So Sidna can go. Sidna's a, you know, he's a relatively good-sized young fella as well, 6'4" and 108, 110 kilos. So there is that saying that, you know, the good big man beats the good little man. Karipi's not little, and he's outstanding, and I'm really hoping he does get named in that wider 44-man squad for the that brutal, exciting tour that's coming up. But, you know, I think for what we've got in front of us for these first three tests, that's just where it is, I think. And Parker and...

0: And we were just running through a starting lineup a little bit earlier on, and there's a discussion whether you could start De Groot at Loosehead or you start Noumere. I sort of like the idea of Noumere because I think De Groot hasn't played since about late May, and maybe bring him on in the second half and do that for the first couple of tests and then get a match fit and start him maybe in the third test. But there could end up being 10 or even 11 Hurricanes named in the starting 15. Is that a concern? Does that is a great domestic team a good All Black team?
1: Well, I mean, they've done a lot of other teams, and you know, who would have, again, we talked, who would have thought what they did to Waikato, and who would have thought what Waikato did to the Crusaders? So three pretty good teams. I think it'll be a mixture of the combinations. I would start De Groot. I still think he's the premier loose head, and a young fellow, Noumere, coming through, he might get a start in one of the other tests. Samisoni, I'd probably go there, but I would go with Samisoni.
0: He's my starting hooker, yep.
1: Yeah, I think the selectors might go Cody Taylor, though, and again, there's probably a little bit of, in the front rows, in the dark spaces. I think you were talking to Ronnie Williams a while ago, weren't you, a couple of minutes ago?
0: Ron ended up having to pull out in the finish. So I had a good colleague of mine, Stephen Harris, who actually had... Stephen actually... Who did Stephen gone with? I think he went with Moore, actually. Yeah.
1: Yeah, and then on the tight head spots, I mean, maybe it'd be a...
0: Lomax.
1: Maybe it's Tossie for Tossie.
0: Yeah, Lomax or Tossie, yep.
1: And, look, I just think... when you said about the Hurricanes, I mean, they've got a certain style that worked at Super Rugby. Like I said, the All Blacks will be wanting to be a devastating attacking team. I think the way those coaches work too, they'll want their defence to be non-negotiable. They'll want to be a very hard team to break down and therefore use that counter-attack opportunity. The interesting thing for me will be that 9, 10, 12, 13.
0: You go all Hurricanes there?
1: I would, other than the fact that Quintu Pai was the player of the year and he does have a current... I'd love to see that at some stage. I'd love to see that 19, 12, 13. Whether that's the first test or whether it's against Italy, I don't know.
0: Because I see... I see here, I think Dave Rennie will go to Pyre at centre, and I think he will go Geordie Barrett at second 5'8". But then you do look at Billy Proctor and you go, hang on a minute, Fihi Whāinga and all four. And Josh Morby scored 17 tries each. You've still got to have a pretty good centre for those guys to be able to score those tries. And so there is an argument, Billy Proctor. And again, it's about combinations. They haven't been a long time together. But then there is concern about basically just taking the Hurricanes team and putting them in All Black jerseys.
1: Hey, but wouldn't it be so good if... Wouldn't it be great, Waddy? What if they just did that and they were absolutely devastating? I actually think what you're saying there is an interesting point for Proctor. And the other thing that the Hurricanes have done well is they've got that first five looping around and being a key playmaker, driving into those wider channels. But Proctor has been a key player in that release and the timing there as well. So as that wider sort of facilitator playmaker, that's a good point. Having said that, Quintu Pai did that brilliantly for the Chiefs all year as well. So those guys, yeah, you've got combinations, but those guys all know each other too. But exciting to see.
0: Yeah, who have you got starting in the sixth jersey?
1: I think they'll start Parker.
0: Yeah.
1: Against France.
0: And you think Vi will start at lock?
1: Yeah, I think it'll be Tupou Vahi and Josh Lord starting in the middle and the grunt. And I do think they'll go with the big six, and then it'll be an Ardi and a Satiti.
0: Satiti over then, Lakai.
1: I think so. Yes, I do. I do. And then Lakai will be off the bench because it's huge stability.
0: Interesting.
1: Gosh, it's a good looking.
0: Okay, what annoys me, and I was talking to Jeff Wilson yesterday, and we both agree that Ruben Love needs to start, and we're sort of scratching our head a little bit, and Jeff was scratching his head a little bit.

0: to him that we still don't believe in you?
1: I agree totally what you just said. Just replay that again in 5 seconds for me. I think that if you look at Ruben Love last year, and he'd come off, and I think there was I've watched the thing about Foxy talking a few years ago, but even Fozzy, they were looking hard at Ruben Love, but he had those couple of years of some quite bad injuries or didn't quite get that full time on the field. Last year, if you look at that tour and him being playing, he come on at fullback, and there was that real, a little bit of hesitancy. They're too scared to make that change because a few other things were going wrong. He's shown himself right through this, this Super Rugby season as an outstanding playmaker, very good at scoring points, great goal kicker. And I think this is the time. It's not even bold. It's just a good time because with Bodie, with Damien, you know, they aren't going backwards. They're always going to be class. They're going to be there. They could drop in any time and play a test. But if you want to give a guy a chance to say, how many test match starts can we get under your belt before the World Cup? You've sort of got to start now. So I'm with you on that one.
0: Okay. In regards to, let's assume that Jordan's not available at fullback. Do you start Dave? Yeah. If we're starting Love at first five, do you start Dave McKenzie at fullback, or do you give Josh Morby a crack?
1: Yeah, and look, I'm a fence sitter on this one. I'd probably start McKenzie more or Bodie for the calmness. But I actually, again, if these guys back themselves, Morby's a very good fullback. He's a big man. There'll be a lot of kick pressure from the French. And you've got other good wing options that give you a good balance as well. So Morby at fullback is probably where I would like to see it go.
0: Okay. The other option is, though, of course, if Damien McKenzie does start at fullback, I think Caleb Clark gets one wing spot. I think he's a different type of player. He is good under the high ball. He does have that experience. And then maybe Morby on the other wing. It might be Fehi Faianganufu who possibly misses out. I don't think Leroy Carter gets a start.
1: Yeah, Leroy's just come back and he had a couple of, you know, he had one great, he had a great half a game in that semi, but he didn't really get really much chance to influence the game in the final. So, yeah, he could miss out. But again, this is long-term building, you know, like we've got three tests now to get through. I sort of tend to agree with you, Caleb Clark, I would definitely have in that mix. And it's a balance between giving enough experience to people that have been there before to help those other fellas get through the nerves, but also giving guys a chance early rather than, you can't wrap these new guys in cotton wool.
0: 100% agree. Kevin, we will leave it there. Appreciate your time on the program this afternoon, my good man, and enjoy your week. Enjoy the water polo.
1: Gosh, it's just getting more and more exciting. Yeah, water polo, just for the world of New Zealand to know, water polo is a great little sport. And Tauranga next weekend, we are going for 5 in a row. So pretty rare air for us if we get there. I'll be a happy man Sunday night if we get there next week.
0: And all your boys back playing or still in Aussie?
1: Just got Isaac back, the young one, so he's going to have to carry the flag for the family, this one.
0: Yeah, outstanding. The Shuler brothers, very, very good in the sport of water polo. There you go, Kevin Shuler on the program, 11 minutes away from one. We will read some text out. I know Graham tried to phone three. We'll get Graham on the program a little bit later. We'd love everybody else to join the program as well. Have a bit of a chat. Coming up after 1 o'clock, we've got Brett McKay out of Australia. Want to get some thoughts on the naming of that Wallaby team a couple of weeks ago and their expectations. Of course, the news too, that as of next year, every 2 years, there will be a Bledisloe Cup test, a third Bledisloe Cup test that will be played at Suncorp Stadium next year, 2:29 and 2:31 every 2 years. A third Bledisloe Cup test to be played at Suncorp Stadium for the first 3 times that will take place.
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5: Okay, some texts that have come in. We'll get Graham up after one. We're just having to move our interview out, our 1 o'clock interview, which was Brett McKay, out to about 1:15. Just some texts that have come in. Afternoon, Waddy. Rennie is no fool. If Will Jordan is fit, he starts at 15. If not, the entire Hurricanes backline for me, with Morby at 15. Their play should be the blueprint for how the All Blacks should play. Don't disagree. I could see McKenzie starting at 15, Morby going to the wing alongside of Caleb Clark. I think Caleb Clark does deserve an opportunity. I'd have Leroy Carter on one wing. His pace is electric. Clark has been underwhelming. Combinations matter. Hopefully selections reflect that. That comes from Ryan. Watto, playing Tupaia at 13 is a populist decision, but I'm not convinced. Quinn is a 12 and a very good one. But 12 and 13 are very different in terms of defensive requirements, distribution requirements and pace requirements. I hope they play Proctor with Quinn on the bench. Yeah, fascinating one. I've always been a fan that Quinn Tupaia is a second five. I actually think Quinn Tupaia, in my opinion, I still actually think is a better second five than Geordie Barrett. I think his ability to turn ball over is better. I think they're different players. And saying that, look, I can't fault Geordie Barrett in that semi-final and final of those Super Rugby. He was simply superb, wasn't he? Bloody hard decision, that one. But as I said, you don't have your two leading try scorers scoring tries without a good centre. And do you start Billy Proctor and not just try and get the best players on the park, which has got us into trouble in the past? So does Tupaia come off the bench? Does Billy Proctor start at centre? They will be the real talking points, won't we? And then you've got this, potentially Luckey at 8, Roy Gard at 9, Love at 10, Geordie at 12, Proctor at 13. A very, very good Hurricanes backline. And one that is just seamless at the moment. Why wouldn't you start them? You pick them for the All Blacks, so you think they're good enough. Start them. Approaching the hour of one, you're listening to the Rugby Run.
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0: kickoff in Nagoya. Stolberg sends the pass away. They try a kick out to the wing. He's in acres of space away to the try. And it's given them a great opportunity to open them up again. And here's Riley. Dylan Riley a try. And here's Howden. He's just short. Knock. Sullivan. Nice pass away, Mud. Tsunaga, the fullback, and Matsunaga scores. Ball just upended. Picks it up, goes again. Just a metre short of the line now. And in. It's Tikamaka Howden scores.
1: It's offside.
0: He's milked the penalty here too. Caught them offside. But here's a chance for Knock to score. He's in. Game on. Oh, Kamara, oh, nicely done. What a no-look pass. And breaking tackles, Taha Kamara. What a try. The Māori All Blacks have hit the front.

0: Now the ball's loose, scooped up by Paoli. Referee will check, but this might be the moment that seals it.
1: You're listening to the Rugby Run. Brett McKay out of Australia on the program very shortly. You heard highlights there of the Māori All Blacks, who had to come from 31-14 down to beat a Japan 15 in a very memorable and thoroughly enjoyable game in Nagoya last night. That final score, 38 points to 31. Thought Sam Knock was excellent in terms of the contribution he did make. The other big news story that's been released is that New Zealand Rugby and Rugby Australia have announced a significant new Trans-Tasman sporting tradition, confirming Anzac Day Bledisloe Cup test matches in 227, 229 and 231. I'll read the press release. Supported by the Queensland Government, all three fixtures will be played at Suncourt Stadium in Brisbane. The inaugural Anzac Day Bledisloe test will kick off at a family-friendly early afternoon time slot on Sunday the 25th of April, creating a global sporting fixture and one of the most significant days on both nations' calendars. So there you go. I'd imagine the other years is probably due to the test schedule.

0: 50811, we've been getting people's thoughts on the starting 15 and the starting 23 they'd like to see take the park, and then arguably the starting 15 and 23 that Dave Rennie will name for this first test against the French. Graham, good afternoon. Welcome.
1: Yeah, good afternoon, Mark. Yeah, good show as always. Yeah, no, some interesting thoughts. Yeah, I watched that New Zealand Māori game last night against the Japan 15. Yeah, it was a very good, I thought it was a good game, actually. Yeah, it's good to see the Japanese really took it, you know, played some great, well, they've always got great nifty feet and, you know, quite exciting players. But, yeah, I thought Sam Nock and, and Taha Kemura, I thought, did well with a try scored. And, yeah, there were some good performances there amongst that Māori side, Torian Barnes. And, they did well.
0: Yeah, it's never easy, isn't it, bringing a team together that, you know, within a week and then having to travel and go and play in Japan, and Japan have just come off the back of their sort of club season and stuff and a bit more familiar with the conditions. Yeah, what did you make of Taha Kemura?
1: Oh, I thought he did well, and I like the fact they didn't take Rivers. I'm not just saying this because people go, oh, because of the Crusaders, but I thought in the semi-final, with the situation with the Crusaders, I would have, you know, moved Rivers to another position and brought Taha on as they did. Now, I thought in that situation it worked because they, you know, the other players were playing pretty well, and I thought Taha, that try scored was, well, yeah, it was a clincher, yeah, and it showed a lot of skill, yeah, and his kicking games, come on, but leaps and bounds. Yeah, I was pretty pleased for him.
0: Yeah, well, it's the next tier, isn't it? I mean, it's basically an A-team in waiting, bar a few players.
1: Yeah.

0: at first five. Yeah, he'd be my first player selected, actually, just to get that out of the way. With the selection, I Murray Mexted, he's obsessed with height. I just wonder where Simon Parker's form was, though. Height doesn't equal form. I'm never a big one on... I remember Murray Mexted, you know, always... You know, came out when Dale Atkins, God forbid, was the number eight 40 years ago for Canterbury, and he was a rival at Mexted's, and he said, oh, he's, you know, they came out and said he's too short, and, yeah, I mean, I think Ethan Blackadder should have been in that squad. He, hopefully he goes to South Africa, like David Avili, but him and Jacobson, they were the two selections that I was dumbfounded with, to be honest. I know people will get all excited, but, yeah, the Chiefs got absolutely trolleyed in that final by the Hurricanes. And, yeah, and I felt for Duplessis Kariffi too, I think, yeah, when you got all those other teammates making it. It's a tough one.
1: I said this. I felt that Kariffi was actually the catalyst for that Hurricanes team. It's an interesting one, though, isn't it? Because, I mean, the Crusaders were made to look invisible a week earlier by the Chiefs, and then the Chiefs were made to look invisible by the Hurricanes. I mean, I guess you still got to look at a little bit of form across the entire season. I was surprised by Parker, not so much. I was probably a little bit more surprised by the inclusion of Luke Jacobson. He's been given enough opportunity in All Black jersey, and I've never really seen him dominate opposition, where I think, you know, other players maybe deserve another opportunity under a different coaching group. I don't agree with Beauden Barrett being there. I just don't think he's done anything. I think he's yesterday's man. I've said that 100 times on this program, and I still, you know, and I still stand by that.
0: Well, I agree, but also calling him a big body Parker, which everyone does, he's a big body. Well, then you grab someone off the street who's not very fit and is very large, and you put them against the South Africans. I've never agreed with that. It's like, you know, Tom Christie left last year, and they go, well, he's too small, but then the stats say he goes 16 turnovers or something, and Kariffi's the same. And I... Look, if it was based on size, then you basically got a tape measure out, and you say, well, to hell with form, and you pick you put three locks in it, 6, 7, and 8, and that's just my opinion, but it was pretty much, I mean, it deserved to be a Hurricanes dominated team, and I'd like to see Josh Morby get a start at fullback if Will Jordan's not available. I'd prefer that. Obviously, he deserves a chance.
1: I want to ask you a question. Where do you sit with Cody Taylor, Taki Ahau, and Amoa in terms of who starts, who comes off the bench? Looking to the future, looking to South Africa, looking to, I guess, what we're going to need to sort of combat them.
0: Yeah, well, I think all three go to South Africa at this stage, and with all the fitness problems we've had with different players, that's fingers crossed. I mean, I think Cody Taylor's, I think he did play very well in Super Rugby. The other two were spectacular in the latter part, but Cody ended up playing quite a lot of minutes with George Bell, who was playing very, very well too, and was probably an All Black candidate, but he got not a serious injury, but an injury that put him out for the majority of the last sort of 15% of the season. So, yeah, I mean, they're going to, there's going to be a bit of jockeying around there. And I think if the other two get a start against the French, I don't think that's a big deal in terms of the minutes that Cody Taylor's played. But I think he's needed there. I think he's a real leader in that team, and he's got a great head on him. And the other two, we've seen their form as well.
1: Look, it's one area we are incredibly strong. We're not going to lose much on. I don't think we'll lose anything. Depending on whoever starts and whoever comes off the bench in those positions. I guess the other one which took everybody a little bit by surprise was obviously Noah Hotham. I don't think anybody's got a problem with Kyle Preston. They'll argue that he's probably the number two behind Cam Roy, going very, very good kicking game. I think probably more of the issues around Cortez Aratama getting picked over Hotham, and the explanation was that one got to the ruck quicker. Well, I'd argue that that's not been the case with Aratama. So, you know, I mean, I think you've got to be really careful when you leave players out and provide a rationale on why you have, and then not necessarily apply it to others.

0: Oh yeah, and it, obviously Cam Ruegaard's, you know he's a number one, and I don't think anyone in New Zealand, that's what we, which you don't often have, that's a position that no one argues about. But yeah, Ratama to me, yeah, I mean, I just think, yeah, I think Noah Hosam's running game was better. He scored some good tries, but yeah, I've got no problems with Kyle Preston. I think he's a compact player, and I think he's once again a player with a good head on his shoulders, like Ruegaard has, and doesn't make a lot of mistakes, and kicks with both feet. But he's got ability to run the ball too. He's a good support player, which most good halfbacks are. Have been since time memorial. So, yeah, no, that was a tough call. But yeah, we'll see what happens. I think there's plenty of time for other players to get in there. So that's a good thing.
1: Well, Graham, enjoy this week. Enjoy the first test, and we'll catch up and have a chat next week. Appreciate your time today.
0: Yeah, good man, Mark.
1: Thank
0: you.
1: Later. Graham there. It is, 11 minutes after one. We are going to catch up with Brett Mackay, talk a little bit of rugby shortly, but then we'll open the phones again on 0800 150811. Keep your texts coming in on 8833.
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9: Okay, it is 15 minutes after 1. Telephone number a little bit later on is 0800 150 811. You can text us here on 8833. Right, host of the 8-9 Rugby podcast, a rugby commentator joining us now on the program is Brett Mackay. Brett, good afternoon. Welcome.
10: G'day, Mark. How are you?
9: Very, very good, thank you. Look, before we sort of look at the Wallabies squad and look forward to the Wallabies next week against Ireland, just quickly, what did you make of the Hurricanes' performance in that Super Rugby final last week?
10: Oh, it was quite something, wasn't it? It was, I think it was almost impossible to watch that performance and not be anything but impressed. The fact that they were able to get better as the year went on, they never really had a flat spot that so many teams do in the middle of the season. And, you know, to run up 60-plus scores in every week of the finals, they scored 9 tries in all 3 finals games. They are a very, very good team, and I think the conversation since has now turned into, you know, where does that come

0: teams sit amongst the very best in Super Rugby, and they absolutely deserve to be in the conversation, which they definitely are.
1: Yeah, I'd imagine as a Brumbies fan too, you're probably feeling, not feeling a bit better, but the fact that you were beaten a few weeks ago 66-12, well, Hurricanes have beaten everybody by 50 or 60 points, so they're a statistical outlier, and you guys are actually a pretty good football field team.
0: There was a bit of a feeling at about 35-0, this actually might not be so bad, which is a funny way of looking at it, and look, it'll still sting the team, no doubt. But yes, and all of a sudden there was a realization that actually this isn't just a one-off, one-off finals blowout. They're just a very, very good team that have peaked at the right time of the year.
1: And a large number of them obviously rewarded being named in that All Black team. I'd imagine you've run your eye across that All Black squad too for the first test against France this week. Your general sort of thoughts on that All Black team?
0: Yeah, I don't think it was any huge surprises. I don't think there was any huge surprises in both squads, if we're honest.
1: Duplessis Karifi's been the big talking point here, probably.
0: Yeah, in the same way that Lukan Salakai-Lotto is on this side of the Tasman. That's probably the one. But at the same time, as is the case in Australia as well, when you've got so many really, really, really good back rowers, someone good is going to miss out, and that seems to be the issue there. That said, I'm quite sure he'll still go to South Africa. I can imagine that they'll probably take 45 or maybe 50 to South Africa.
1: 44,
0: yeah,
1: I think
0: definitely
1: it is.
0: Right, there you go. I'll be absolutely stunned if he's left off the plane for that tour.
1: Okay, let's have a look at the Wallaby squad that was actually named a couple of weeks ago. What have been, I guess, the talking points in that squad?
0: Yeah, certainly Lukan Salakai-Lotu, as I mentioned, that he's the bigger mission. Nick Frost to a lesser extent, but it's otherwise, I think it was, I don't think there's any huge surprises. There's a few players were out with injuries and things like that, and so there was certainly a wonder, if not an expectation.

picked on pretty reasonable form. Certainly the guys coming back from the UK and Ireland, Angus Bell, Tom Hooper, Lineker Tower are all in very, very good form. Hooper and Nicky Tower particularly were excellent for Exeter right up until and on the day of the Premiership final in England as well. Taniela Tupou comes back and that probably highlights that maybe there's a bit of a shortage in the propping stocks. The fact that James Slipper

year. He's gone from, young guy finding his way off the bench last year to running the Brumbies line out this year. And doing such a good job of it that it meant that they could actually manage Nick Frost back into the season. And then he's had a bit of a rough time of it anyway. So really good, really glad to see him getting reward for that. And maybe after 100 plus Super Rugby games,

0: was Emma Tolosa Tesero. Both locks, is that an area of weakness?
1: I didn't think it was, if I'm honest, but I was including Nick Frost and Lukan Salakai-Lotto in that assessment. So I didn't think it was. Certainly now in the squad that's named, you've got Jeremy Williams, who's played 20 tests or so. Josh Canham's only played a couple, and then there's a couple of debutants. So suddenly it looks a little bit light on, but I expect that we will see Frost and Salakai-Lotto at some point in 2026 anyway. So, yes, it looks a bit light on, but it could be that this is also an opportunity to actually get a bit of opportunity and get a bit of exposure to these young guys, which is what these July tests used to be, of course, and what we used to use them for. There's a bit more meaning about these July tests being the start of the Nations Championship. So, the timing of it certainly still works the same way. But yes, now there's we've wrapped these July and November tests up into a tournament structure. So there's supposedly more on the line. So then you sort of wonder, well, are we going in a little bit light?
0: You're listening to The Rugby Run. Brett Mackay, a rugby commentator, host of the 8-9 Rugby podcast, is my guest on the program. So this 37-man squad being named, how easy is it to pick the starting 15 to run out on the field against Ireland next week? Obviously, areas of contention here with the All Blacks is who starts at 6. We've got depth at hooker, which one of the three hookers starts. And obviously the midfield combination, who starts at centre for the All Blacks, and maybe some discussion around the outside backs. How easy is it to pick the Wallabies team? What are those discussion points?
1: Yeah, very, very much similar. Who does start up front? Is Angus Bell coming straight back in? He played a lot off the bench last year and with great impact. How much are we going to ask of James Slipper to play? Are we going to ask James Slipper to play? The hooker is probably a really good three-way battle, I think, with Panga and Mosa and Billy Pollard and another one who I've just quickly gone blank on, but they're very much in a three-way tussle there. I think there's certainly conversations.
0: Josh Nasser in there as well.
1: Oh, Josh Nasser, of course. Yes. Yeah, I knew it wasn't Matt Fessler. So the three of them are all really, really quality options. There's going to be conversation around Carter Gordon or Ben Donaldson at 10, and a couple of us actually threw up a bit of a form Australian selection on the 8-9 Rugby Substack site late this week, and the discussion there, particularly around 10, is do you go with do you want your proper consistency in Ben Donaldson, or do you want a little bit of extra spark that Carter Gordon might give? And with that extra spark, unfortunately, comes a little bit of inconsistency, which has probably been something that's always been in his game. Whereas Donaldson, I think this year has just been ultra consistent. He's played really well across the year, and he was he was front and centre in the force, having the really strong finish to the year that they did. And then even out wide, I think the back three is probably pretty set. I can sort of
0: Jorgensen,
1: Dylan Peach on the wings. Certainly Jock Campbell has had probably his best season for Queensland in a good while, but I still think Tom Wright will be in front at fullback. So I think the back three is probably right. There's going to be a question mark whether Ickey Tau plays 13 or whether he stays in at 12, and then what does that do for Joseph Suaalii? I think Filippo Dangunu could actually be a bit of a dark horse for midfield as well, which then might even allow Ickey Tau to play 13, which I think would excite a lot of people. So, there's plenty of discussion in plenty of positions. Back row is another classic example, which is certainly a good situation. I don't think you want to see a list of 37 names and go, well, this is the 15, pretty obviously. I think the fact that there is discussion, as there is with the All Blacks, is probably a healthy situation.
0: Yeah. Looking at the 37-man named squad and looking at a number of those omissions, what style of rugby are Joe Schmidt and then ultimately Les Kiss looking to play? I mean, the type of players, the type of body type, the skill set.
1: Yeah, well, and the key part of that question is probably the last part of it. What is Les Kiss going to do? And I think what we're wondering about now is how different is the game plan in July going to be to how they play in August once Les Kiss starts? You know, we're certainly there's

0: a lot has been made of the fact that this is a very much a continuation plan, and that their philosophies are all very similar. But I think we saw in Queensland this year that they, they weren't necessarily playing that same high possession game that we've seen out of a Joe Schmidt team for a long, long time now. And all the foundations of that are still very much in the Island game as well. So that's going to be an intriguing little subplot as to see whether there's any slight differences there. I don't think we'll see a huge amount of change in these July tests. I will be interesting to see whether there is a bit of uplift in attack. We're certainly seeing that trend coming through in international professional rugby over the last 12 months. We certainly saw that in the Six Nations back in February and March. It was by the time it finished, it was absolutely all out attack, wasn't it? So I'll be intrigued to see whether there is a little bit of change there for the Wallabies, because that's probably something they haven't been doing, and that would be an area they could quickly be left behind if they don't start adjusting in that area.
1: You are listening to The Rugby Run. Mark Watson, my guest, is Brett Mackay, ABC rugby commentator and host of the 8-9 podcast. Brett, news today officially coming out that as of next year, and then every second year after that, there will be a third Bledisloe Cup test. It will be on Anzac Day. It will be played on a Sunday, and it is Suncorp Stadium. Obviously, through the help of the Queensland government, have secured the next three fixtures. I think this is a good thing. I think that I'd be actually happy if the Bledisloe Cup was a one-off test, but I think it just does add something to it. The impact it has on Super Rugby, we'll find out. But what's the general consensus?
0: Yeah, I think it's been really well received. I think it's happy, surprisingly. Happy surprising news on a Sunday morning leading into the first test of the year. There's certainly been a lot of talk about it over the last couple of years, and then we thought the idea was dead, and then the change of leadership, Dave Rennie coming in as All Black coach as well, has evidently reinvigorated the conversation, and it's moved from discussion point, can we bring this up again, to locked in and announced within the space of a few months, which I think certainly speaks to a much more collaborative approach between Rugby Australia and New Zealand Rugby now, which we're happy to see. There's very obvious similarity relationships there at numerous different levels. So I'm really pleased to see this. There'll be a few questions as to why it's every second year, and I can imagine that is probably to cater with the New Zealand South Africa tours.
1: Well, no, it's actually the official rationale provided is it'll remain a two match series in 2028-2030 due to the Nations Championship, but I'm not sure there's that much logic in that. I'm with you. I can understand if we've got South Africa coming here every 4 years and we're travelling there every 4 years, there might be a reason behind that. But look, that's what they've gone with. Look, it's a positive start, isn't it?
0: It definitely is. And look, I could see demand increasing this. I could see it becoming an annual thing. And if there was an opportunity for Auckland or, dare I say, Christchurch to host the game in the alternate year on Anzac Day, there's and you'll correct me if I'm wrong here, there's not a massive Anzac Day event, sporting event in New Zealand, whereas there's a few different variations of it in different sports in Australia. I could definitely see this becoming an annual thing played either side of the Tasman, and that's probably something we should be aiming for anyway, I think. But this is a great first step. It's the right way to do it, I think, with rugby. I think we've toyed with the idea of Anzac Day derby games in Super Rugby, and that's had various different degrees of success. We've certainly seen some teams, and the Hurricanes and the Brumbies immediately come to mind, have sort of created their own little cup that they're playing for on Anzac Day. But I think this is the way to do it, and this is a point of difference that rugby can provide that the other sporting codes in Australia can't. And so it instantly becomes top-notch sporting content, for the want of a really bad for the lack of a really terrible word. It becomes a top-notch sporting event on Anzac Day. And that's a good move from rugby, I think.
1: Yeah, and I think in terms of really, from a memorial point of view, honouring Anzac Day, I just don't think there's any other better way of doing it between the two countries.
0: No.
1: Look, Brett, just quickly for people out there, your 8-9 podcast, tell us a little bit about that.
0: Yeah, 889 Rugby on YouTube, on all the podcasts coming up. Have a big guest coming up this week. Looking like I might get a chat with one of our top match officials in this part of the world. So keep an eye on that. And 89 Rugby on Substack as well, which is our sort of publishing arm that we've kicked off this year, which is going gangbusters. Lots of readers from New Zealand have found.

0: well.
1: No, I really appreciate it, Brett. Thank you for your time this afternoon, mate. All the very best next week against the Irish.
0: Yeah, great. Thanks, Mark.
1: There you go. Brett McKay, it is 29 minutes away from 2. You are listening to The Rugby Run. Mark Watson, Braden Harrison alongside of me. If you wish to phone the program, telephone number is 0800 150811. You can text us here on 8833. We have been asking people to maybe give us the team that I think Dave Rennie will pick versus the team that you want picked. And now I will give you the team I want picked a little bit later. Over the next 10 or 15 minutes, I'll also give you the team that I think they will pick. Always interesting discussion, isn't it? And we'll very shortly go back into the archives and play some audio from Dave Rennie throughout the week in regards to, obviously, the selection of the team and the first three tests coming up. So we'll do that next here on the Rugby Run, 28 minutes away from 2.
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5: yeah.
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0: One code that unites the nation. This is the Rugby Run with Mark Watson on Sport Nation. 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
1: Right, let's hear from Dave Rennie. Audio taken through the week in regards to his selections and obviously the test matches coming up against the French, the Italians and the Irish.
2: We spend so much time on this, constantly discussing form, and I'm not sure if any one area was tougher than the others. There's genuine competition, and so that creates discussion, and but we're pretty aligned in the end on the 34 we chose. We've all had outstanding seasons. You know, Anton, the best Blues player,

0: So yeah, he's had a great season. Very excited to be here. And you look at the Hurricanes boys, Fihi and Josh, both been outstanding out wide, finished well, but massive work ethic and ability to beat people and create opportunity for others. And Xavier, yeah, you don't see too many elusives like him. Absolutely explosive, and he's been a big part of the go forward for the Hurricanes and the ability to create a quick ball. And he scrummaged well. He's got a lot better over the last couple of years. So, it'd be a great day for all of those guys. Rico's omissions more to do with the quality of what the players have done here. So he was close. He was constantly in discussion. And I think his form of late at Leinster has been really good. So he's played a bit of centre. He's played a bit of wing over there. But in the end, we felt that these other guys here are going better. And again, in Africa, we'll take 44, and having players versatile, can play multiple positions, will be important because you're playing multiple games a week. Yeah, no, it's unlucky. We've got four or five really good halfbacks, and for us, Kyle coming in, to speak to the breakdown, the quality of his distribution was key for us, and we want to play at a really high tempo, and so he got the nod.
1: Rico Iwani, I'm not sure I'd take him to South Africa. I think his time's up. I think there's an opportunity for others to be given a chance now in the All Blacks. We know what he's going to give us in South Africa. Again, it does come down to who else is available, who was a little unlucky in selection, and who was the alternative. I just hope that there's no hesitation in playing Ruben Love this week. Don't pick players, but then be scared to play them. If we don't pick Ruben Love to start this test, what message do we send him? You've been brilliant. You've been the conductor in one of the great Super Rugby sides of all time, but we still don't quite believe in you. If you don't play him now, when do you play him? And why have we become so hesitant in wanting to give young, exciting talent an opportunity? Why do we suddenly go back into our shell when that never used to be the case? And use the default setting of experience. This group of players and All Black coaching group haven't had a lot of time together. We know the importance of combinations. We've seen how effective those combinations have been for the Hurricanes. So roll them out. But I also think for Dave Rooney, and don't underestimate this,

0: 23 that you that not what you think Dave Rennie will pick, what you want to see.
1: What I want to see.
0: What you want to see this weekend against the French based on Dave Rennie's first squad.
1: All right, and you guys can keep the text coming here on 8833. You can phone the program, Spear Lines, happy to give up my ear time to hear your dulcet tones, to hear your thoughts. Love to hear from you. Beautiful day outside.

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1: Tune in for live commentary of the Raiders against the Dragons. 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
8: From breaking news to bold opinions, if it's sport, we're talking about it.

Okay, folks, I'm going to give you my team that I'd like to see being named on, was it Thursday they named them officially these days? It used to be Tuesday. It's these days a Thursday. I think they let the team internally know by Tuesday so they can have a little bit of a head out. So I'm going to start at loose head with Xavier Noumea over De Groot, simply because De Groot hasn't played since about the 20th of May. I would make the changes in the front row at the 55-minute mark to get De Groot up to speed so that eventually he does start at the loose head. So I'm starting with Noumea. Takiaho is my hooker based on formal year and his ability to get post-contact metres and his mobility. Lomax is my tight head because that's ultimately what sets the platform for the scrum and we need experience there. My two locks are Sam Darry and Josh Lord. I'm going to start, and this is where I go against my own philosophy around hybrids, but I'm going to start Vi at six to give us just a little bit of height. Lakai at eight. Savia at seven. Lakai at eight. Vi at six. That's my loose forward trio. Roygaard at nine. Love at 10. Barrett at 12. Proctor at 13. Left wing. Clark. Right wing, Josh Morby. Fullback, Damien McKenzie. Assuming

a backup tight head, Fletcher Newell. Our backup lock slash loose forward, Simon Parker. Backup loose forward cover as well, Anton Segner. Our backup halfback, I go with Kyle Preston. I do not have a backup first five on the bench because I think McKenzie can come from fullback and cover 10 if need be. Quintu Paia is my 22. Fehi Fingi-Anganofo is my 23. That is my All Black starting 23. You can have your thoughts. You can text us here on 8833. You can phone the program on 0800 150811. I think if Will Jordan's out, McKenzie starts. Clearly, if Will Jordan is available,

pick Love at 10. I think they will pick Jordy Barrett at 12. I think they'll pick Quintu Pyre at 13. I think they'll pick Caleb Clark on one wing, Fehi Fingianga Norfa on the other wing, Mackenzie or Jordan at fullback. I think Morby will go onto the bench. I think Kyle Preston will be on the bench. Sam Darry will be on the bench. I think Simi Sione Takiaho will be on the bench. I think Pasilio Tosi will be on the bench. Or possibly Fletcher Newell, with maybe George Bauer coming off the bench. That's who I think they will pick as their 15. Some texts that have come in. Love is not the guy for me. Hasn't been under pressure all year. Hasn't dominated a game consistently. Well, you could argue, though, that every time

0: referring to Sachin Tendulkar and cricket John Kirwan. Speed off mark and confident optimism is what we need. Fascinating week. Looking forward to it. Not so much discussion around the naming of the 34, few contentious discussions this week. I think the selection of the 23 could be more contentious. You've got combinations that are proven, combinations that have been seamless. They've been named in the All Blacks. If you've been named, they deem you good enough. Don't pick them in the All Blacks and then be afraid to play them. Let's not be afraid. We're the All Blacks, man. Coming up after 2 o'clock, Zane Inglis, the Warrior-holic. Warriors a little unlucky last night to lose to the Dolphins in another very close, good encounter. Both teams short of some of their best players due to injury. Following that, Ricky Herbert out of Vancouver will get his thoughts on the All Whites World Cup campaign that came to an end yesterday at the hands of mighty Belgium, winning that game by 5-1. Between 3 and 4, special guest in the studio, Jono Riddler, reflecting back on his swim down the east coast of the North Island of New Zealand. He'll be in studio between 3 and 4.
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2: 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Pressure doesn't change over the years, JP. How do you address that?
3: 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And I just went, oh, my God. And he comes back laughing. He goes, oh, my goodness, that was so funny.
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0: It's in the net, but confusion reigns. Diego Maradona scores a match-winning goal in a moment that would define controversy forever.
1: Maradona gives Argentina the lead.
0: He calls it a little with the head of Maradona and a little with the hand of God. Argentina unstoppable.
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0: Martini Zalesniak, Farnworth's there. It's off hands, into the hands of Cobbo for the corner. Try. He got the ball down. It came off a Warrior's hand, not a Dolphin's hand. Ended up with Selwyn Cobbo. Comes to Harris Tavita. Crossfield kick. Who wants it? Here come the Warriors. Oh. And through the air, Jacob Laban scores the try. Listen to the roar at Suncorp Stadium. The Warriors bounce straight back. Harris Tavita, who kicks across field. Cobbo attacks it. Can't get there. Out the back to Tyron Martin. Watini Zalesniak for the corner. He gets it down under pressure from Selwyn Cobbo. He'll play it a metre out from the line. Marshall King to Nick Arima. Flat ball, Farnworth try. Schneider now to the hammer. The hammer's got men on the outside. Bostock Asako for the corner. Try. What about the effort from Jermaine Asako? They come to Western side. Comes to Platt. Platt now gives it to Schneider. Out the back it comes to Bostock. Steps straight through Pompey. Goes for the corner. For some reason he grubber kicks. But Asako picks it up. That's a miracle. Maybe 30,000 of them are Warriors fans. That's a bit unfair.
1: Oh, great footy.
0: In the corner. There's the cheer that tells you how many of them are here. Nickel Cookstart scores the try. Gets the last tackle. What do they do? Hit the Warriors. And out of acting half. Healy throws a dummy. Goes himself. Reaches out and scores. He bounced away from three Warriors defenders. And Sam Healy has scored the try that may win the game for the Warriors. It's on the ground. Picked up by Cobbo. Cobbo straightens. Cobbo meets one. And Cobbo scores. Selwyn Cobbo has scored the try. Full time to the Dolphins at Suncorp Stadium. What a win it was. 26 points to 24.
2: Yeah, heartbreaking loss. Just thought when the Warriors had got it done with 2 minutes remaining and bang, the Dolphins get up and beat us 26-24. Narrow losses in recent weeks, hasn't it? The Cronulla Sharks and Penrith Panthers. The if-only type games that can often define a season. I think the pleasing thing for me is I know that we're a side that is depleted at the moment with a number of our marquee players out. I'm not actually concerned heading into the playoffs whether we get the home advantage. I've seen enough of the Warriors this year that we can win anywhere. I still think we are good enough. Zane Inglis, a.k.a. the Warriorholic, now joins us on the program. Zane, I will ask you this. Do you take what you saw yesterday as a positive that we almost beat the form team of the comp and they do have the best backline by a long way, or whether we should be absolutely gutted?
3: Oh, mate, watching live off the back of about 4 hours sleep, there were a lot of expletives last night and it took some very deep breaths for me to post a 30-second video afterwards. But I don't know, mate, in reflection. Like, I just feel like we could have won that game. But if I went back and watched it this morning, and I feel like the Finns could have probably won by more if they'd used their ball a little bit better. So I'm going to take it as a positive, mate. Seven players of our first-choice players out. Up against, like you said, the form team in the comp at the moment have put 35, 40 plus on a lot of very good teams recently. Yeah, Warriors of old would have got pumped. We didn't.
2: Yeah, and I think that's the thing for me. I mean, the currency of professional sport is winning and losing, so should we generally just be pissed off or annoyed if we lose? But I think sometimes it's okay to lose if you never wave the white flag, and you talk about the injuries there, and I'm with you. And

0: I don't think you want to finish eighth, but I think if you finish top six, this team is good enough still to go away with key players back and get the job done. So you watched the game back this morning and how the ball bounced on the day and what just wasn't meant to be.
1: Yeah, I mean, honestly, it was astonishing watching some of those balls, like a chip through, hits Tane Taupiki in the face and just bounces up perfectly to their hands. Little things like that. It's just, some days it's just not your day. You know, calls, 50-50 calls. I'm not going to blame the ref. They didn't cost us it. But, you know, just one of those days where you don't get them. And that's frustrating. You know, how do you control that? It's an oval ball. But, geez, I'll tell you what, it was frustrating. And I've got a feel for the boys, but... shit, I don't know. I mean, you look at Panthers getting smashed last night by the Cowboys, who we beat the week before. So, like you said, I think we're more than in this as long as we get a few players back.
0: Yeah, absolutely. Cody Nikorima, our former Warriors player, never seemed to quite find his form. He never seemed to walk quite consistently, sort of make the starting lineup, and was a little bit of a fringe player. But like a lot of Warriors players, heads to another club and ends up becoming a bit of a star. But he seems to always step up against the Warriors, and arguably he was the difference last night.
1: Yeah, mate, I sent that exact text to a mate during the week. He always steps up against us, and he wasn't amazing for us. But, yeah, he was, I don't know if he was the difference necessarily last night, but he certainly had a massive impact on the game, and it really pisses me off the way Kiwis and ex-Warriors seem to take it to another level when they play us. But all power to him, mate. I think the difference at the end of the day was probably their outside backs and Herbie Farmworth, Selwyn Cobbo and Hammer. Just lacking a little bit X factor in the centres now that we don't have RTS and we didn't have AKP out there with his speed. And to go that close to beating them with that speed and with those guys, like Cobbo's been dominant, dominating in State of Origin as well recently. So, you know, we get a couple of guys back, and Alafuana Kamparera adds a bit of speed out wide there. I'm just sitting here watching the New South Wales Cup, and we've got a young guy, Jai Lanin, who was used to be a half, but man, he's making a go of it in the centres at the moment. So. Very fast. So I think a couple of tweaks in this new young fellow that was reportedly signed from the Tigers, Luke Lau-Litley, coming. He's extremely swift. We need a couple of guys like that in there, bit of X factor, and we might be all right.
0: Yeah, I want to talk a little bit about Tamari Martin because he was very, very good last night. I mean, I've just reading through some of your notes here. He's more than fitted in. He's more than done the job being asked of him.
1: Yeah, I mean, he was actually reported to be starting at six had he not broken his leg based on his off-season. And I've got to say, I think he's outshone Chanel Harris-Tavita, who's gone a little bit quiet since we lost Tanner Boyd. He's still played solid, don't get me wrong. But, you know, there are a few people wondering, you know, what would it go like if he had

0: of try savers. How good was Tanner Stowers-Smith?
1: Oh, mate, I texted him after the game. That was an effort, wasn't it? Jeez, he's got some wheels, that boy. And just that's, I think, the out of everything that happened last night, that will be the thing that Webby, you know, shines a light on. Those kind of things that we never used to see from the Warriors, but we're seeing it, like they'll die for their brothers. That was outstanding.
0: There's always been a lot of sort of unsung heroes in the Warriors, the guys that are just the glue every week, that don't necessarily get maybe the credit that they fully deserve. And I just sort of sense that that player at the moment who's consistently good every week and seems to only get better is Jacob Laban.
1: Oh, mate, he has been outstanding, hasn't he? I don't know if you recall the flip he did on Selwyn Cobbo, who would probably have him for like, you know, 3 or 4 centimetres and about 6 or 7 kgs, just to manhandle him. And he's got a huge motor on him, and similar to Tamati Martin with his effort areas, I think he's got to the point that he will hold a starting spot once Leka Halasima comes back, which I quite like. I like the idea of having Leka off the bench, but it just goes to show you, like, you know, once you start getting towards 30, 40, 50 NRL games, like we're seeing with him, Dimitri Sifakula, was awesome last night. As we just mentioned, Tanner Stowers, Smith, Eddie Edomir Toyava held his own. So it all bodes well for the future. But I think, you know, we've just got to get something go our way to get a bit of a run on here. And I think we still have a chance this year, Watto. I really do.
0: Okay. Look, so when does Fisher Harris, Cam Pereira and the likes of Leka Halasima actually come back? When are you expecting them to be named again?
1: The word on the street is they'll be back after the bye when we play the Tigers, which will be vital, because I'm not sure what will happen with Mitch Barnett and Kurt Capewell this time around, because I think we've got a Friday night or a Saturday game. It might be Friday night against the Tigers. So it's a short turnaround that I don't think they'll back Capewell up. Hopefully they do back Mitch Barnett up, because we need him. I think last night we saw just a little bit of a drop-off when our starting props went off, which we haven't seen over the past few weeks. But after losing Jackson Ford, I think it's really important we do get Mitch Barnett and Fisher Harris up against the Tigers, because they've got one heck of a pack.
0: Understand that we might have signed one of the Tigers' outside backs as short-term cover.
1: Yeah, just mentioned him before, this kid named Luke Laulii. He's 20 years old. He's only about 1.76 metres, but he's very, very swift. He signed with the Perth Bears for next season and hasn't really been getting a run there. So somehow we've managed to convince the Tigers to release him before the June 30 cutoff, which is when you have to finalise your squads for the rest of the season. So there's every chance he could turn out against his old club in a couple of weeks if Dallin's hamstring doesn't come right by then.
0: How important is that next game against the Tigers? It's not a game we'd want to drop, is it? We need to just get that momentum going again. Yes, we've got great points. Yes, we're going well. We could win probably 50% of our games from here on in and make the eight and make the playoffs. But we need to just turn some of these narrow losses into victories.
1: Yeah, I think, you know, they'll have a bit of a point to prove after what the Tigers did to us at home earlier in the season. They're not in great form, but now they've got Luai and Corrissell back in there. They're starting to find a bit of form. But it is a game I think we need to make a statement with. And we've got some, you know, challenging games coming up. You know, we're finishing off the bloody year against Manly. I think we're playing them over there. So these are the kind of games that we really need to win and win well and maintain that for and against we've got, which is the only thing that is keeping us in second place at the moment.
0: Tell you what, bloody great crowd at Suncorp, aren't they? I mean, every time the Warriors play, I mean, the other sides just must love having these guys in terms of just the bank balance, mate, and the number of people that come through the gates.
1: Have you ever been to that ground?
0: I haven't been to Suncorp. Been most of the major tourist attractions when it comes to stadiums, but I haven't been to Suncorp. No, I haven't.
1: Mate, I've got to say, like, that is the best stadium with the how close it is to Caxton Street that I've ever been to. You just, like, we sat up almost at the back of the stand on the side at Magic Round, just the view because of how steep it is. It's just amazing. And like you say, there probably would have been 40% of the crowd there, 42,000 I think it was. 40% of them are Warriors fans. So it's, you know, the fans, or well, the team would love it, but obviously, as you say, the home fans, or the home team, big tick to the bank balance there. And we'll see that again next week against the Tigers.
0: Yeah, Zay, just update us on those Warriors teams below the NRL side at a New South Wales Cup level.
1: Yeah, I mean, I think it's a year that they knew they were going to struggle. We released, I think it was 16 guys from our championship team New South Wales Cup side were released at the end of the year.

0: we've got a lot of really young players. We've got guys like 17, 18 years old out there running around in reserve grade New South Wales Cup. And similarly, in the under-21s, we've got guys there sort of 16, 17 years old. So the teams as a whole, they're not doing great in terms of results, but just looking at some of the players that they've got coming through, there are some very, very talented young guys. Probably, I don't say half of those both teams are genuine NRL prospects. So we shall see. I think next year we'll see guys like Bishop Neal come into the mix. And you've got guy Jake Cleary, actually. Man, that kid is an absolute star.
1: I was going to ask you, when do you think Cleary makes his NRL debut?
0: I would like to see him get at least a start off the bench at some stage this year to just give him a taste. But he goes to a top 30, which is like your NRL contract next year. That guy is so competitive, mate. It's unbelievable sitting and watching him today. He's just in absolutely anything and everything. You see him like chopping down props, like running the ball like a prop when he has to. He is absolutely the mirror image of his brother. And he's off contract November 1. And now that we've signed Tanner Boyd and Chanel Harris-DeVita for next year, if we sign Tomaite Martin, there's every chance he might move on. And I think that'd be a bit of
1: Yeah, it'd be a shame, wouldn't it? We spend all that time developing and then we let him go.
0: Yeah, I don't

0: You know, we've seen it with Manly recently. They had the what's this young guy's name? I can't recall it. They've got a half who's very similar, prodigy ex Australian rugby union player. What do they do with him and Luke Brooks? I think Luke Brooks did his ACL yesterday and took the decision out of their hands. But it's, you know, do you focus on winning now or developing guys for a couple of years? And I feel like, you know, getting back to your question about the junior sides, I feel like they're investing in sort of 2029, knowing that it might be a tough year next year, giving it everything this year. But I'm not sure. It's so tough to know what's going to happen next year.
1: Zane Inglis, when you're not talking Warriors, when you're not ignoring your wife and sitting down and creating content, my good man, you are actually a very successful businessman. Tell us a little bit about what you do.
0: Yeah, I have a...
1: You're still married, aren't you?
0: I am still married. I'm
1: sure?
0: Actually cooking dessert.
1: Oh, you are? God, oh, yeah. Brownie points, eh? Brownie points, mate.
0: Oh, mate, I'm going back to Japan on Wednesday.
1: Who do you love more, your wife or the Warriors, mate?
0: I would say I'm more obsessed with the Warriors. I've got to say, I love my wife more, but I'm probably more obsessed with the Warriors.
1: God, great answer, mate. You should be a politician, mate. Beautiful.
0: Oh, I tell you. It all comes down to making good desserts.
1: Yeah, absolutely, and just doing as you're told. Anyway, so what do you, business-wise?
0: Yeah, but as I said, I training, coaching and consulting company, helping sort of companies when you're hitting the wall and you're not quite sure what's holding you back and how to fix it. I can come in there and give you a bit of advice to find out the root causes of your problems, particularly with your people, getting them motivated, upskilled and doing what they need to do to get you making money.
1: Brilliant. Zane, lovely to have you on the program as always, my good man. We'll do it all again next week.
0: Cheers, Watto.
1: There you go. The Warrior-holic himself, Zane Inglis, joining us here every Sunday at around about 2 o'clock. It is 16 and a half minutes after 2. Telephone number is 0800 150811. If Warriors fans, jump on the phone. I say this, I think we can win anywhere with this Warriors team. We get Cam Pereira back, and I think he is a big loss in terms of just bringing us that real X factor. Bring back other injured players. And I think genuinely we can win this competition this year. I have seen enough. Fisher Harris comes back. Leke Haleasima comes back. Hopefully, we get Jackson Ford back before the end of the season. And I think we can get excited. I think it could be a great year for this Warriors team. We'll take a break. Ricky Herbert on the program around about 2:30 this afternoon out of Vancouver. Give us his thoughts on the All Whites' 3 matches at this World Cup. Where to now? Where are areas that we need to improve? Do we actually need to get out of Oceania and maybe play through Asia and try and qualify that way just to improve the overall level of football? But risk not getting to a World Cup, but increasing our chances of performing better if we do get to a World Cup? I'll ask him those questions.
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3: Okay, some texts that have come on. One of the players that I forgot to mention to regards to injury, Rocco Berry, of course. A big loss. Obviously, his father played a couple of tests or went on a couple of All Black tours back in the day. Always remember Marty Berry coming on against the Wallabies in the 86 sort of Baby Blacks era. It was the shortest test cap in history at the time of 58 seconds. But hey, still an All Black, then went on a couple of later tours as well, Marty Berry. It's funny, isn't it? Then you've got young Eli Oden-Ryan, who just looks like a superb talent for the Blues at hooker at New Zealand under-20s level, the son of Lee Oden-Ryan, rugby league boy. Interesting how you sort of go from rugby league to rugby or rugby to rugby league. Look, big shout out to Timmy out there at Muroi. Great man, Tim. Great man. Just a good bastard. And I just send that out to all the good bastards out there listening to this particular program. Text coming in from Dez. A lot to like about that performance yesterday. Watto stayed in it and just got pipped at the end. Dolphins will be a top four. Plenty of troops to come back after the bye. Top two would be great to be at home at week 1 and 3 of finals. Hopefully Redcliffe can knock out the Panthers come finals time. Yeah, that's it, isn't it? And saying that, has Mount Smart been a real sort of amphitheatre? Has it really provided us a home advantage? I'm not sure it has. I actually think the Warriors play better when they're away. I say the same thing about Auckland FC. Great atmosphere, but it's not exactly a cauldron, is it? See, the thing with the benefit the Warriors have got is that they've got so many fans in Australia. Every game feels like a home game. It must be incredibly frustrating for those sides hosting the Warriors, thinking, oh, where's our supporters? We're getting outsung, aren't we, by Warriors fans. Sent this during the rugby hour. I'm not sure if you discussed it. That comes from Scott. I've got an interview coming up, Scott, with Ricky Herbert on the All Whites, and then I'll read your text out off the back of it. Watto, what's your take on the White Ferns? They will fly home in front of plane. They were all smiles laughing at the end by a thrashing by England. What I'll tell you about this, I honestly, when it comes to women's cricket, women's rugby, I don't have a lot of interest in it. I think it's been elevated to an unnecessary level of importance by a woke media who somehow believe because we love men's cricket and men's rugby, we should love women's cricket and rugby. I just watched a game of Opaki Super Rugby on TV. There was absolutely no one at the ground, none whatsoever. All got their hands out. What just annoys me is the media coverage that our women's cricketers and rugby get would be better spent covering the likes of Erica Fairweather, covering the likes of Emma Twigg, and a lot of our other female athletes who are genuinely elite athletes in far more difficult sports, get on with it because they're passionate about it, don't have their hand out there because they've got a players association and some sort of right. They were a better side when they weren't paid. And if you think I'm wrong, start paying our men's netball team. 25 minutes after 2. Take a break. Ricky Herbert up next.
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3: The delivery towards the six-yard box. Oh, and it's just landed in there and tucked away by Leandro Trossard. How on earth that has happened, I don't know. It floated and landed inside the six-yard box. No New Zealander wanted it. Now to the feet of Trossard inside the area. Pirouettes away, deflected, but on the rebound, calmly, coolly slots a second. Leandro Trossard at the double.
4: Trossard into the middle.
3: Two goals, battling away at the bottom of the D. De Bruyne at this time hammers it home with the left. There's your goal, Kevin. Rolling back the years. Courtois punches to the top of the area. Eliza just, what control, and thrashes it home. There's a consolation. Elijah just has done it again. His third goal of the tournament. Fourth back near post. Lukaku is in at home with his first touch. The impact subs have made at this World Cup has been frightening. Three sprinting inside the area. Lukaku feeds it. Salamaka's shot deflected and in. The final whistle sounds. No victory in Vancouver. The road ends here. It's finished. New Zealand 1, Belgium 5.
5: Yes, indeed. Absolutely just blown off the park yesterday. The difference between maybe the number 10 side and the number 83 side in the world. Well, one man who was in the stadium watching that, he was a member of the 1982 All Whites and was coach of the All Whites when we went to South Africa back in 2010. Now joins us on the program, Ricky Herbert. Good afternoon. Welcome.
6: Good afternoon.
5: Oh, look, lovely to have you. You're over in Vancouver at the moment, I understand.
6: You're still here and, seen some great football over the past few days.
5: And how long are you staying for the remainder of the World Cup, or did you just really go over to watch the All Whites?
6: Just the All Whites, so we're heading back to Auckland tonight.
5: Okay, let's just firstly get your thoughts across the three games. Obviously, a very good draw to kick things off against Iran, and then a loss to Egypt, and then I guess a bit of a thumping yesterday against Belgium. How would you rate this All Whites performance at this World Cup, say, out of 10?
6: Good question. I think, probably hard to put a number on it, but I think, probably the team and everybody came into the tournament hoping just to take that next step forward, win a game or get out of the group. So, they'll probably go away disappointed, but there's been some really good positives, and I think Eliza Just and his performances over the three games has been immense, and that's probably captured the world a little bit, and hopefully something pans out for him. But, I think they'll go away disappointed that the opportunities have probably slipped out of their hands when they probably could have dealt with things a little bit better.
5: Yeah, in terms of dealing with things a little bit better, maybe just provide us a little bit more of your philosophy around that.
6: Yeah, look, I think just key moments, really, Watto. I think it's, you get your nose in front, and I think you've got to be tough, resilient, and hang in there. And I think some of the goals we conceded, they'll be disappointed with. I think they're probably ones that could have been better, and maybe, those goals wouldn't have been conceded. But, just moments, I think, timing and when it happened. And, like in the Iran game, we go up ahead twice. I think we've got to be good enough to sort of run the game out and make sure that we get those 3 points. And if we had got 3 points in that game, and then anything could have happened moving forward post that. But the Egyptian game, I think second half, the Egyptian

0: Americans come out and change things a little bit, and I don't think we adapted that quickly to it. And then all of a sudden we, you know, can see the goal, it's a draw, and then we're on the back foot a little bit and then under pressure, and clearly the last game was a real challenge for us.
1: Yeah, I've got to admit, I was actually pretty impressed with the way the All Whites played. I thought we played positively. The fact that we were scoring goals, we were taking our opportunities, they probably exceeded my expectation in those two games. In terms of the style of football and what Darren Spaisley was trying to do, do we further extend his contract? Were you happy with the type of football we were trying to play?
0: Yeah, look, I think we're trying to move forward with the balance of the world and how we do things. I mean, the game's completely different now. The rules have changed, and you know, there's different things that you can and can't do. So that lends to maybe looking at a different style, and I think that's progressing. I think one of the big things, Watto, that comes out of it, the World Cup for me, is, you know, there's probably going to be, you know, at least 50% of the players that can roll forward to 2030, and we should be at that World Cup as well. So this experience, the challenges, the mistakes, you know, the positives, all those sort of things can only stand in good stead for what it could look like in 4 years' time. So, yeah, look, I think they go away with their heads held high. They'll be disappointed with last night's result, but you know, Belgium were due to put on a performance because they've been struggling in the tournament. So they would have been looking forward to, you know, trying to get back on the score sheet and get themselves through to the round of 32. So, yeah, things move forward. We look forward with a positive vein of form.
1: Yeah, I was going to ask about yesterday's game, 5-1, against the Belgium team, I think ranked 10th in the world, ranked, what, 83rd. Did we play badly, or was that just the difference between being a top 10 side in the world and New Zealand basically being, well, sort of, you know, and I mean it with the greatest respect, but almost international minnows ranked in the 80s?
0: Yeah, look, I think it is. I think it has a you know, probably a clear direction on where we sit and where they sit. Like I say, they hadn't been great in their first two games, so I guess there was a little bit more expectation from all of us, I guess, and the country to go, well, you know, Belgium aren't playing that well. Here's a chance. Can we do something? But, I mean, they were really good, and I think, you know, they had lots of opportunities in that first half to maybe get a few more goals on the board, but they didn't. We'll be disappointed, I think, with the goal that we conceded. I don't think we should have. And that kind of puts you on the back foot, and then you're going, well, if we're going to win a game, we've got to launch things a little bit more and get forward, and that's going to open up opportunities for them to come as well, which they did.
1: Yeah, it's an interesting one, isn't it, looking at the next World Cup, and we seem to have a pretty easy path, basically winning Oceania. And I'm always in two minds with this. I want to see us at the World Cup, but I'm just not sure that continually playing in Oceania is actually ever going to help our football. There's a part of me that still would rather have us play in Asia and do what the All Whites did in 82 and almost have to go in on an impossible route to get there. But being playing regular, playing quality opposition, playing the likes of Korea, playing the likes of Japan, Australia on a more regular basis, and therefore just lifting our overall standard. Where do you sit on this? I mean, are we actually ever going to improve as a footballing nation by just being in Oceania?
0: Yeah, look, I think it's, and we've started to, what I really is getting into those international windows, and I think it's the quality of those teams that we play. And I kind of get it at times. You know, you can't always play a, you know, countries ranked in the top 10, and that has massive challenges as well. But I think if you get the combination right, where you've got, you know, some in the top 10, couple in the top 20, because that's the reality of what you're going to face at the World Cup, and we've seen that. So for me, it's about, I guess, New Zealand football now working extremely hard to get the best possible challenging fixtures that we can get in those international windows, fill the international windows, get at least two games, so we probably can get at least eight games across the balance of every year, but have them meaningful against really good sides, because that's, like you say, through, and there's no guarantee going through Oceania, but I'd be very surprised if we don't go through on a regular basis. But I'd love to see the team play, you know, higher-ranked teams in those windows.
1: I guess the positive thing now is, like, we've obviously got Auckland FC, we've got the Wellington Phoenix, we've got the A-League, but we've seen a few more players now sort of getting into Major League Soccer. We've got the likes of Eliza just playing there for Motherwell. Jesse Randall's just signed with Dundee United. How important is it that we encourage our players, that we show them the pathways, that we establish relationships with those leagues and allow those European leagues, more so than the A-League, to continually develop our talent?
0: Yeah, very much so. And I think it's, you know, for somebody like Elijah, hopefully there can be something more for him. I mean, 2010 saw Winston Reid leap into West Ham and, you know, have a stellar career.

0: there and, you know, moving forward to be a captain at a very strong EPL club. So, you know, those chances are going to come when we're on the world stage. And the better we do and the better performances the players put in, the more opportunities we're going to have players playing at higher clubs and, you know, better opportunities to make our national team stronger. So, you know, bring it on, because I think the chances are going to be there, and regularly we should be at World Cup. So those, you know, those opportunities are going to come every 4 years for a range of players.
1: I just want to talk about a few of the players that we won't see at another World Cup. Michael Boxall, I've always followed Michael. He comes out of my old school, Mount Albert Grammar, 37 years of age. I'd imagine you've spent some time and worked with Michael over the years. What's his legacy?
0: Yeah, look, I think Michael's been a real stellar, great guy, super defender, and done incredibly well for the country. So, you know, he needs to be proud. And if this is Michael's last journey, which I'm not sure it'll be or not, but yeah, he's made a massive contribution, you know, to the national team, which I'm sure he'll be super proud of.
1: Chris Wood, he's himself said 4 years is a long time. Obviously, I think, you know, what he's done is a bit like what Stephen Adams has done in the NBA. He's a brand athlete here. He's shown a lot of young kids that, hey, you can come out of New Zealand, come out of Cambridge, you can, you know, become a striker, you can make the Premier League team of the year, and you can do it out in New Zealand. So, I mean, I think we'd all love to see him there in 4 years' time. But again, do we truly understand just what this guy has achieved and just what he's done for football in this country?
0: Yeah, look, I think we don't always understand, and I think, you know, the country maybe doesn't always understand the level that Chris has taken football to and what he's provided as an individual. And I totally agree. I think he's been just an amazing person, always turned up for national team games, no matter where it might be and against who. And he's always had that real loyalty and wants to be part of the national team and make it better and stronger. And, you know, he's had an incredible part to that. And if we look across now, we've got, you know, Messi still at the World Cup, Ronaldo still at the

0: one of the top high schools, one of the best sporting schools in the country. They've got a very good football program. They've got football academies in place. And on the odd occasion, I observe some of the young academy kids. And I just look at young kids today versus when I was growing up. And, you know, I think I was 10 or 11 when you guys were there in 1982. And kids these days seem a lot more comfortable on the ball in New Zealand. Overall standard, it just appears to be a lot better than what I remember as a kid. And I think, too, it's part of the reason the grounds have become a lot better. We're not permanently playing with our feet sort of 6 inches stuck into the mud. But also just there seem to be a lot more coaches these days who seem to, a lot more qualifications in and around coaching. Is that a fair observation? Are we better at a grassroots level than we ever have been, or is there still room for a lot more improvement there?
1: Look, I think we've always got to be looking forward, and there needs to be room for improvement. Why I say that is every country in the world's getting better every single day. So, you know, we're going to make sure that we're staying in touch with what's happening globally around the world, and, you know, what all the other countries are doing, because we're going to compete against them at some point. So, but yeah, I agree. Look, I think there's just this passion in the country now around football, and I think kids are doing more regularly than probably what they did years ago. So more contact with the ball, more training sessions. There's a whole range of things that I think are sort of galvanising the development and progress of players coming through, both boys and girls.
0: Yeah, I mean, you do a lot of work in that space, so that's something you have noticed. And have you seen, obviously rugby's got its challenges with concussion and a whole lot of other issues around it. Have you seen, has there been a much bigger uptake in football? I've certainly noticed with girls.
1: Yeah, very much so. And I think, you know, when you have an under-17 World Cup every year now, I mean, that just drives the passion as well, because I think, you know, the opportunities are there. Kids around the country, both male and female, can see those opportunities coming and they want to be part of it. So, you know, the training sessions are more regular, there's more opportunities, there's a lot more activity happening on a weekly basis, which I think is just, you know, driving the sport to a different level. And I think in a few years' time, we're going to see the benefits of it.
0: Are we seeing, going off on a little bit of a tangent here, I do want to come back and talk about the atmosphere at the games in Canada and what you've noticed at the World Cup, but just sticking on this, I guess, the pathways and where the game currently sits in New Zealand. Again, I was talking to some of the football staff at this particular school, and they were saying that clubs are encouraging a lot more teenagers to stay and play at a club level rather than at a school level. Is there a right or wrong there? Where should players' allegiances be? Do they work together, or should they be working closer together?
1: Yeah, look, I think you've got to get the balance right, because if you're in opposition, then it's going to have the challenges for the players, and that's really difficult for them to make the right decisions. So I think you just want some clarity and some really clear directions on what a week can look like, and not have that challenge point coming where the club is asking for something and the school was trying to do something completely different, because at the end of the day, that's the same person that we're trying to move forward and develop and progress and put into the national team environment once they reach that sort of level of competency. So, yeah, look, I think there probably is room to do it together, but I'm a great believer in just making sure that the most important person is the player, and they're being looked after and given the right opportunity to progress at the right levels.
0: Okay, the atmosphere for these all-white games, the two in Canada that we've seen against

Oh, just amazing. I think it's and it's super cool to be Fairwater when you can go along to a game. And I guess there's still pressure. I still love it, and I love the brand, and the All Whites are, you know, amazing part of my life. So, but it's been fantastic. I mean, I went to a Switzerland Canada game on Wednesday, and you can imagine the home team playing. It was just rocking, and the stadiums have been fantastic. Last night, the Belgium game was just full and vibrant and super busy, and people around Vancouver.

0: But did they show us a level of respect?
1: Yeah, very much so. And I think Kiwis are liked around the world, you know. And I think whilst there's a contest and somebody's going to come out and be the winner, I'm sure the Belgian people wanted to be the successors in the game. Just very humble, nice people. Met so many nice people around it, and they were part of that process.
0: Yeah.

0: embrace it and be better and progress every time we go.
1: From what you've observed and what you've seen, I know it's early rounds. We're still, you know, we'll have the top 32 finalised hopefully by the end of today. But the teams that have impressed you, the teams that you think will win this tournament or certainly make the semi-final, arguably the final?
0: I threw out France early.
1: They look good,
0: and
1: what
0: I've seen has been amazing.
1: Well,
0: yeah, look, I think they're just so fluent going forward. They've got so much talent, not only in that attacking part of the pitch, but you know they've got the depth right the way through the side. Spain, I think, are going to progressively get better. A good side to watch. I'd probably be leaning on those two, but I still like Germany. I still think they could be a top four team as well.
1: Yeah, the way it's looking, though, just looking at the potential draw, Germany and France could potentially meet in the top 16 at the top of the league, just when I was running through it shortly, which would be just, yeah, be a bit of a travesty if one had to go after the round of 16. But that's just the way things look at the moment. Look, Messi, Argentina, the Dutch, in the discussion, what about England?
0: Yeah, just seen them. Harry Kane scoring today. So, look, they're ticking over. They're getting points, and clearly they'll be through the round of 32 as well. So, you get excuse me, countries like that they'll be difficult to beat. But I wouldn't rule out. You mentioned the country Netherlands. I thought they were excellent the other day. They look super good too. So let's chuck in France, Spain, Netherlands, and I still think Germany could go through to, let's say, the quarterfinals.
1: Okay, Ricky Herbert, absolute privilege and a pleasure. Thank you. Wonderful insight, and thank you for your contribution in recent weeks. And enjoy your return flight home.
0: Yeah, no worries. Thanks very much. Appreciate it.
1: Ricky Herbert there on the program. Telephone numbers 0800 150811 if you wish to comment.
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4: Okay, a couple of texts that's rolling. This came in from Scott, who's well known in the fitness industry. Says, hey, look, we need to stop looking at New Zealand football with rose-tinted glasses. They weren't fit enough. They weren't composed enough. They weren't skillful enough. Fitness is at least in our control. The least you can be if you're not great at the sport is relentlessly fit. So much so that you don't break down under pressure every match. Second, I'll just bring this up. But look, I agree with that. I think that one of the biggest issues I see with a lot of sports teams is the true definition of fitness. It is something you can control. Now, football is a 90-minute game. It is predominantly running. Can you run for 90 minutes? Can you run 90 minutes with some efforts? And if the answer is no, you should be. I've said this with rugby league. Before you tackle, pass, kick in rugby or rugby league, the basic fundamental of the game is still running. How long is a game of rugby or rugby league? It's 80 minutes. Can everybody run for 80 minutes with efforts in it? Why do you want to sub your best players off? We know when we're fatigued, we make mistakes. I'll tell you this. If you think you're not a bad runner, go running out in the bush. Quite technical. You'll be fine until you start fatiguing. Then you'll start tripping up and start making mistakes. Well, you take that theory and you apply it across to rugby, rugby league and football to a degree, and cricket even more so. And so, are we fit enough? I think the basic skill level in New Zealand football is awful. I do. We just never look comfortable on the ball. We look panicked. I've said this with the A-League. I've said this with Auckland FC. I thought the football that I was actually watching a lot of the time was pretty average. But I'm only ever comparing it to the Premier League because that's what I normally watch. However, you know, I go along to the Auckland FC because they're my team and I love the tribalism and I want them to do well and I've sort of accepted it is what it is. Anyway, Jono Riddler, a man who's just swum from the top of the North Island to the bottom of the North Island down the East Coast, all for a good cause. Plenty of publicity. His journey was well documented. Finished, I think it was Easter or Anzac weekend. To much acclaim, is my guest in studio between 3 and 4.
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One of the great songs, isn't it? Every time you hear it, you just think high performance. You just think sporting excellence. And that's what we are going to do this hour here on Sport Nation. We are going to talk excellence at the highest level. We've had him in studio previously, and you'll be very familiar with the name if you've followed his journey from January 5th earlier this year right through to Easter Saturday. My guest in studio is Jono Riddler, who, in collaboration with marine conservation charity Live Ocean, began a 1,000-mile world record attempt, the longest unassisted stage swim from the top of the North Island to Wellington. It was a remarkable journey, bringing a lot of attention to Jono himself, but more importantly, the cause, drawing attention to bottom trawling, which is a form of fishing that devastates marine life and the ocean floor, not just here in New Zealand, but also around the world.

0: Jono Riddler, a very good afternoon. Welcome.
1: Good afternoon. Great to be here. Thank you, Mark.
0: How are you? How is the body after such an epic journey? I keep saying this, you are a pioneer. You're going places no one has gone before in regards to pushing the body, and therefore no one necessarily understands the long-term consequences, if in fact there are any. So I guess that's the first question I'm asking. How is the body?
1: While I was going, I was trying to manage that as best as possible, make sure that I didn't get any kind of injury, because if I did, that could be project ending. So it was really important to make sure that my body was in a good place and I could continue moving forward. So for the most part, we didn't push it beyond the point where I crossed that threshold into getting something that could stop the project, but I certainly was injured. So right now I'm dealing with a tricep injury and just getting back to hopefully full health in the near future.
0: We had you in studio after you did a remarkable swim from Great Barrier Island to Auckland's North Shore, officially 99 kilometres, but you swam well over 100 if you don't look at the straight line, which you have to do under official rules. And I know you had a lot of issues with your wrist, and that was a bit of a setback. How long did it take you to recover from that, and how long are you expecting this recovery?
1: Well, look, I was a little bit optimistic with that one. I thought, 3-6 months, I'll be out the back of it. It took me about 2, maybe 2.5 years to properly recover from that wrist injury. Just a tiny tendon, but not much blood flow, and just took a long, long time. So, yeah, I guess I'm hoping this one, I feel like a bit of a cracked record now, because I'm thinking 3 to 6 months again, but yeah, we'll see.
0: Have you had an MRI on it? Have you had a diagnosis around it?
1: I am historically terrible and currently still terrible at managing injuries proactively,
0: because she'll be right,
1: I haven't
0: attitude,
1: seen a physio yet, and I haven't had an ultrasound on it, so I don't know for sure. It is getting better, I know that much. I'm actively working on it with some eccentric exercises, heat bag, all the rest of it, and that seems to be helping.
0: So you finished on Easter Saturday in the month of April. How is your mental health coming down off that high? An incredibly exciting time, a tough time, a lot of media, doing something different, pushing yourself at the highest level, a lot of build up to this event. It's suddenly come and gone. You're sitting here now in June, in the middle of winter. And I guess people are now looking at the FIFA Football World Cup, looking at other things on the sporting landscape. They often talk, I know a lot of athletes who, do Ironman, say, for the first time, and it's the most life-changing thing for them, but the event comes and goes, and there's this thing called sort of a post-race depression. Has that been something you've had to deal with?
1: Luckily, not so much, actually. So immediately after finishing, there was definitely a big adjustment between what we had been doing and then all of a sudden stop moving, which was great. I didn't want to be swimming anymore at that stage. I was pretty happy to have stopped. I could have kept on going, but very happy to have stopped. And then the night on the day that we ended, the night of the day that we ended, I walked back to Courtenay Place. So we ended up in Wellington, and then we walked up to Parliament and then hung around the CBD for a little bit, and then Courtenay Place was where I was going to be staying. And just the contrast between where I had been, like travelling down the coast, connecting with all these coastal communities, seeing these amazing landscapes, and then, just the, the nature of city life on a Saturday night in the middle of Wellington, very, very different. So it was a very quick adjustment going from, what we had been doing to that. And then following that, the separation from the team was the thing that I most noticed. It was, you're just in this culture where you're around people for like 90 days straight. There's always somebody there. You develop these really strong bonds because you're doing something that's so kind of out there, and you're all in the thick of it together. And then all of a sudden, it's just you. Luckily, my dad was there as well, right? He had come down to Wellington, and so we took a slow drive back up to Auckland. That was helpful, but definitely an adjustment coming back to city life and just getting back to what that's kind of like, feeding myself, like, you know, stupid things like that, like making my own food again, looking after my dog, looking after my daughter, like after not having those same responsibilities for months.
0: You haven't found yourself like 3-4 weeks later suddenly just wanting to sleep all day and the fatigue really sort of kicking in, nervous system maybe catching up with itself a little bit?
1: No, like I said, I really think I could have just kept on going. I was getting stronger. Obviously, the like tricep injury notwithstanding, towards the end, just to give some context to that, like I couldn't even do a push-up. So I was getting in the water and it was that cooked, but it would just warm up as I was going. So it wasn't great to continue, but I knew that it was short term. But immediately afterwards, there was a bit of sleep, but it wasn't a huge amount. And I got to the point where I was oversleeping. You know, you sleep too much and then you start feeling tired because you're sleeping too much. So I was like, okay.
0: Feel a bit hungover, don't you? Yeah. I was going to, obviously, with what you achieved and the media coverage around it, it increased your profile. I guess to a degree, a bit more of a celebrity profile. You've been in demand in terms of speaking engagements, television appearances and stuff. How have you managed that? How much of a shift in your life has come off the back of it? Brand Jono Riddler.
1: It's a bit of a weird thing, isn't it? Like, just... and for me, especially because I guess I'm a little bit more introverted, really. Like, I'm not an extroverted person going out necessarily wanting all of that, but it's taken a bit of getting used to, for sure. And one of the positives of it has been that there's been lots of opportunities for impact, as you say. So things like speaking engagements, media and the like, to be able to continue with the message that we carried throughout those 90 days. And I think coming back to your question before, that's probably one of the reasons why I haven't had this huge come down, is because there was still this big purpose and this big mission that carried the
0: whole thing. Now it's telling the story.
1: Yeah, it's telling the story and telling the, you know, depending on who I'm talking to, like if it's a keynote speech or something, it's the audience, it's suitable for that kind of audience, more of a corporate type audience. But if I'm talking to a school, then it's like, hey, here's what's happening out in our marine environment. And that's really interesting stuff, right?
0: I mean, there's always been a narrative in New Zealand when it comes to, you know, nuclear arms, when it comes of nuclear weapons. And obviously, I guess a lot of social issues in the past that New Zealand have sort of stood up, and obviously we're a nation that do pride ourselves on being a little bit clean and green. Do you believe there is a lot more increased awareness around bottom trawling now due to what you've done, what Live Ocean are doing, that it is now part of the narrative, that it is a discussion point, that, you know, parliamentarians, politicians, whether they agree with it or not, are at least having the discussion?
1: I think so. And I'm kind of in that echo chamber to an extent. So I might see more than, you know, the normal person sees in that respect, in terms of that conversation. But at least based on what I'm seeing, there's a lot more activity in the media, which is a bit of a gauge, you know, whether it be radio or print or even just online, like social media, there's a lot more activity.
0: What would be the ultimate legislation that you'd love to see the government pass here in regards to this particular cause? A total ban on?
1: No, the reality is that bottom trawling is very much part of the commercial fishing landscape. It's very entrenched. It's about, like, depending on what you term bottom trawling, but 70% of our commercial take. So realistically, it's a long transition. But what our focus has really been in this campaign has been in the immediate on seamounts.
0: So what are seamounts?
1: Seamounts are underwater mountains. And we have termed a seamount, or in line with international definitions of a seamount, depends who you talk to again, but international definitions, a feature that rises 100 metres or more above the surrounding seafloor. And they're ecologically important. They're places where marine life gathers. They tend to be quite deep and slow growing as a result in terms of the organisms that are on there, the species deep sea corals,

0: sponges, the fish life that's around there. And so there's a high potential for damage while being ecologically important.
1: How many of those sort of plateaus exist around our coastline?
0: That's a great question. I don't have that number
1: to hand. But it's more significant than we think.
0: But think about some of the common species that are taken off there, things like orange roughy, Oreo dory, cardinal. These are all around seamounts like the Challenger Plateau, Chatham Rise, these kind of areas.
1: And I'd imagine, though, that those sort of the seafloor around New Zealand has been mapped, has it? And so there must be information in regards to where those 100-metre rises are. And what you're wanting is basically some common sense that if you are going to be trawling or sea trawling, that the nets or the equipment that they use doesn't come into contact with the seafloor and these 100-metre rises out of the water.
0: Yeah, which is quite difficult when it's bottom trawling, which by its nature has contact with the seafloor. So you have other forms of trawling which don't have, so say mid-water trawling, which generally doesn't have any kind of contact with the bottom, right? And that is lower destruction as a result. So what we're saying is that bottom trawling on these in these environments is not great. And the science proves that. And so we'd like to see, and this is what we're asking and pushing for, a ban on any kind of bottom trawling on seamounts.
1: Yeah, and so it's this sort of social issue versus the economic reality. And I guess that's where the discussion needs to be had between two differing parties, not different to what we see, where, I guess, with gas and oil and other areas which require potential exploitation or potential damage to the environment.
0: Mm, correct. And based on the information that we have to hand, it's less than 7% of our deep water fisheries is taken, in terms of economic value, is taken on seamounts. And it's, I believe, an export value of around $40 million per year. Those are the kind of numbers that we're talking about. And it's important to make sure that the economic context is in the mix of that conversation, and an important part of it as well.
1: John O'Riddler, long distance open water swimmer, is my guest in studio. He started January 5th this year, finished on Easter Saturday, swam the length of the North Island of New Zealand. A world record, well, an unofficial world record that we hope will very shortly be ratified as a world record in the longest unassisted staged swim. We come back, we're going to talk about the swim, we're going to talk about some of the experiences, some of the challenges, both mentally and physically.
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1: 19 and a half minutes after three, you're listening to Sport Nation. Jono Riddler, a long-distance swimmer, is my guest in studio, well-known for his achievements earlier in the year, a 1,000-mile unofficial but very shortly, hopefully, official world record for the longest unassisted stage swim. Going from the top of New Zealand's North Island to Wellington, started on January 5th, finished in Wellington on Easter Saturday. Joe, one of the perhaps the hardest days you had, having spoken with you a couple of weeks ago, might have just been the very first day in the water, which probably might surprise a few people. Take us through a couple of the strange, but not necessarily unexpected experiences that happened on the first day.
0: Yeah, it was an interesting day for sure. I mean, just to kind of set the scene a little bit, so we had been staying at this campground up at Rarawa Beach, which is right up at the top, and beautiful place, you know, kind of out in the middle of nowhere, isolated, beautiful white sandy beach. And we had stayed there for, I think, 2 days before the starting day, which was the 5th of January. And then the 5th of January we'd pegged as the first day, the day that we would go. So we travel across Great Exhibition Bay right up to the top. And our starting point is a beach called Waikuku Beach. And the next kind of formation just above that is North Cape. So we were saying we were going from North Cape to Wellington. Waikuku Beach was the shore immediately below that we could actually
1: launch from.
0: So we drove across from, or across the water at least, from Rarawa Beach to Waikuku Beach. We have a ceremony out there on the beach. And then it's time for me to go, and I've got all of this like anticipation, this energy. You can imagine, like, we've been building this thing up for over 2 years at this stage. I've been talking with everybody about it, and then there's the doubts and everything that's going through my mind, and I just have so much energy focusing on wanting to start the swim. And eventually got that opportunity. We were able to start the swim and made my way through the surf. There was actually quite a bit of easterly swell and surf that was coming through. So I swam out the back of the breakers and then started going. And then, you know, I'm swimming away, kind of feeling a little bit all over the place in my body and my mind. At 90 minutes in, I'm swimming away. And I remember there was the IRB support boat about 10 metres away from me. They were looking out over me. That was

0: It's like the quick response support boat. And then we had another boat, which was a Stabiex amphibious boat. So this little inflatable rubber ducky is alongside me about 10 metres away. And I'm swimming away, breathing to my left, and then I breathe to my right. And about a body length away is a shark just passing by in the opposite direction. And we knew this area was a very sharky area, but it completely caught me off guard. You know, 90 minutes in, and there's already this big...
1: Do we know what sort of shark it was?
0: So it was a white.
1: And so your heart rate's up through adrenaline and suddenly peaks out and you start to...
0: Well, there's some great footage of this as well, drone footage of me just absolutely hightailing it over to the IRB and getting in as quickly as I could. And the team didn't see anything. They didn't see any kind of sharks in the water. Anyway, our protocol in these kind of situations is we'd have a 20-minute pause. So we had thought about this quite a lot beforehand. We wouldn't be doing any swimming at night. We'd be swimming a certain distance offshore to try and avoid the sharks as much as possible. Anyway, we have a 20-minute cool-off period, a stand-down period, and then I get back in the water after not seeing any sharks during that 20 minutes. And so obviously I'm like a little bit concerned because I've had this
1: it's only natural.
0: Encounter. And then keeping on going, and then I start to get quite seasick. I don't have my sea legs, and the swell and the wind chop is coming in from different directions, so I'm kind of being thrown about a little bit in the water. And then I start vomiting in the water. I'm getting weak. I'm like getting cold as well, even though it was like 19 degrees. It wasn't cold water or anything like that. And so I get pulled out another 90 minutes after that. So our first day, we managed to cover 3 hours, had a shark encounter and lost all of my stomach in the water. And yeah, definitely not the start that we were looking for.
1: So when you get out of the water, what, it's automatically immediately measured on a GPS, is it?
0: So the team stopped it just before I got in the boat. So so we have the GPS trackers.
1: Then when you restart, you have to go back out to that same position?
0: Yeah.
1: Yep. Okay, so where did you stay that night?
0: Back at Rarua Beach.
1: Yep.
0: So we stayed there for probably 3 or 4 days before we started making our way down. Great Exhibition Bay is quite a big bay. I think it's about 60K or so.
1: Okay, so.
0: Yeah. So we had quite a bit of distance that we had to cover, and it was a progressive start. The first day was 10K, and then it was like, I don't know, 15 to 20K on the second day, building.
1: Well, let's contrast that. What was the best day you had?
0: Best day in terms of distance.
1: Oh, I'd imagine the last day's exciting, but just in terms of, say, the middle of it all, what was? Were there any days that were just like, man, I'm feeling good, but just what you saw or what you took in or just sun on your back?
0: Not just the progress.
1: No, just yeah. What was there a day that you just remember from, oh, I just really enjoyed that today. That was cool.
0: I think there were some days like that. Like the most memorable ones were the ones with marine life encounters. They were definitely the most special. And a lot of that came as we went further south. Mm. So south of Cape Kidnappers. It was cold and there were jellyfish, but then there'd be the dolphins. So it was kind of, you know, it was very special and also a bit hard at the same time. Probably the more nice days, not leisurely days, because we didn't really have leisurely days, but I'd say some of the nicer days would have been up in the Coromandel, you know, a bit sheltered, nice warm water, sun's out, you know, everybody's kind of enjoying themselves. We're getting into a good rhythm.
1: How clear was the water? Like, how deep could you look down to? I mean,
0: it was very variable. Like, there would be water that I couldn't see past my hand, and then there would be water that was 30 meter visibility. So it just depended.
1: What did you prefer? Being able to look down and look, or prefer no visibility at all?
0: No visibility is terrible because your mind is just playing tricks the entire time. So when we swam around East Cape is very well known for its populations of sharks. And I don't want to give sharks a bad name, but of course they were on my mind, right?
1: Well, that's it, though, isn't it, Jono? But that's everybody's. Anytime anyone goes into the water to some degree, that's what you fear the most.
0: Yeah. And coming around East Cape, we knew that there was, you know, some decent populations around there. We had seen some of them as well. And crossing between East Cape and East Island, the visibility was terrible because there had been these landslips around that part of the coast, and all of this water, it was all churned up with this like dirt, you know, that was coming off the land. And so if you were inshore, which we were, maybe 500 metres, a kilometre offshore around there, just couldn't see anything.
1: Did you get any further sightings of sharks or and sharks close to you?
0: Relatively close. Like the first week.
1: Does it change the second or third time around, or does your heart rate just go straight through the roof? You swim straight to the IRB and sit out 20 minutes.
0: You get better.
1: It does get better?
0: Of course, yeah.
1: You get more relaxed and go, okay, I think I'm okay here with this one.
0: And since finishing as well, I've had a little bit more exposure to, this was in a different setting, but and slightly different types of shark, but bronzies, for example, seeing those and seeing them come up quite close. And the first time I remember seeing bronzies up relatively close, I just, you know, I felt really uncomfortable. But over time, it's just like anything, I guess, like exposure therapy of sorts.
1: You perceived get, risk versus real risk.
0: Yeah, exactly.
1: And, yeah. I mean, anytime you see anything in the water, you think automatically the perceived risk is incredibly high. I mean, maybe in time you start to learn and go, actually, maybe the real risk is not as bad.
0: Yeah, and recognising which species and which environments are going to be bad as well. So murky water, dark water, not great, because you could be mistaken for something.
1: What about manta ray, stingray? See a lot of those?
0: Oh, we didn't see any of those, no.
1: Didn't you?
0: Oh, no manta rays, but I actually, funnily enough, when we were coming into Wellington, right at the end, Whairepo Lagoon, which Whairepo means eagle ray in Māori, I later learned. I swam over the top of an eagle ray. So that was really cool. I think that was the only one that I saw the entire time. We weren't exactly swimming in close to the shore, though, so, yeah.
1: Jono Riddler, my guest in studio, recently came off the back of a 1,000-mile unofficial world record, but hopefully rectified as a world record, of the longest unassisted stage swim in the world, over 1,000 miles, all in the name of trying to bring greater awareness to the damage bottom trawling can do to our shorelines, is my guest in studio. If you've got any questions, you can text them here on 8833. We'll take a break.
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7: Yes, Jono Riddler, endurance swimmer, a man who swam from the top of the North Island to Wellington over a sort of 2.5-3 month period, is my guest in studio, setting an unofficial, about to be an official world record for the longest unassisted stage swim in New Zealand. What was the official distance in the finish, Jono?
8: 1,367 kilometres.
7: And I know, obviously, there were days when, you know, due to weather and various things, it wasn't always as compatible. What did you sort of average on a daily basis when you've done the maths and the homework?
8: Oh, if we averaged it out over 90 days, I think it was about 17 or so kilometres. But a normal day for us as we built up toward the end was around 25 kilometres.
7: Okay, so you're basically swimming the Cook Strait every day.
8: Yeah, sure. Yeah.
7: Cook Strait's about 26, 27 kilometres, isn't it? 28.
8: In a straight line, I think it's about 21, 22, but nobody swims it in a straight line. There's tidal effect. Yeah.
7: John, a couple of weeks ago, we caught up at a family function of yours, and one of the questions I asked was that, and I know this from my own experience, that when you're tired, though, you know, you get grumpy. And we used to have a saying that, you know, you're overtraining because you'd meet more than three bastards in a day. And when we are grumpy, obviously you can take it out on those closest to us. Now, I'd imagine as you're training and you're getting more and more fatigued, and as you're going through the good times and the bad times, you're getting out of the water. How did you manage your grumpiness? And did you at times take it out on those closest to you who are really there just trying to help? And did they understand where you were at mentally during those periods? Did they take it personally?
8: I think we all got to know each other a lot better, and understanding if we were kind of below the line, above the line, just to use that kind of terminology. And if we were doing these 5-day blocks, that was kind of our norm, maybe 5 or 6 days in a row, and then we'd have a rest day. So it was like managed rest to make sure that we could keep on going. As we were getting through day 4, day 5 of that block, everybody's getting a little bit tired. You know that the emotional control is a little bit worse on those days, so you're nicer to, or softer to everybody, you know, because...
7: Must be hard, though, when you're working that hard, just mentally, physically trying to get through it, then having to get out of the water and then play another mental game about trying to be nice.
8: Just appreciating that everybody's working hard. I think, you know, I could look at it from the perspective of, well, I'm the one that's out there swimming and working hard, but everybody was working hard. And I think over the first few weeks, you know, I wasn't as good at regulating my emotional state. And then over time, I got better at it because I realized, and this was quite important, that my state was having quite a significant impact on how the team experienced the day.

0: was having a bad day, then the rest of the team wasn't having a bad day, but they were impacted by that, right? Mm. So I felt like as in that kind of leadership role that I had to either keep that within myself if there's something going on as best as I could, or try to pick people up in some kind of way.
1: Mm. Now, you've never ever claimed to be any sort of elite swimmer. You weren't Daniel Loader in yesteryear. Swimming something sure. came a little bit later in life. Look, swimming is a taught sport. It's a technique-based sport. I use the analogy, it's like a golf swing. Play a little golf in the world you want, but unless you've got a good swing, you're not going to shoot a low score. And swimming's a lot like that, governed by flexibility, hypermobility through the ankles. Very hard later in life to pick that up. But you try and be technically as good as you can be in the water. Obviously, when you get fatigued, one of the things you can compromise is your technique. Come a little bit shorter on your stroke, your entry's not as clean, and so your velocity through the water's not. Did you look to set your stroke up, or did you just so tired you just swam the way you feel? How conscientious were you of technique? Obviously, at times you do need to adjust too, based on rough conditions versus glass-like conditions.
0: Very conscious of it, and very conscious of how much strain I was putting through things like my shoulders and other areas.
1: Because poor technique will lead to injury. Yeah,
0: and this is probably only going to make sense to swimmers, but I was going quite deep in on setting up my catch. So instead of having a catch that's quite close to the surface of the water, going quite deep in to put less pressure on my shoulders. So doing things like that.
1: Something you learnt yourself, or is that something you read about?
0: I picked that up from somebody else, actually.
1: Yeah.
0: And as we went, I had to tweak things a little bit, just to, depending on how certain parts of my body were feeling. Like about 350, 400 kilometres into it, I started getting some pretty bad wrist pain, and I thought that could be a project-ending injury. So there was a time for probably a week or so where I wasn't really pulling much water with my left hand. So I was mostly just doing right.
1: Danger there is you overcompensate on the other hand.
0: And yeah. Well, yeah. So stuff like that I just had to work through as I was going, and make sure that recovery out of the sessions was really good. You know, doing a lot of massaging, doing a lot of stretching, warm-up routines and the like.
1: Obviously, you know, when you look back and reflect, this will be just an incredible journey. You'll be able to look back on this great adventure, one of the coolest times in your life, one of the most exciting times in your life. Do you think your support crew will look through their eyes at what they were watching, what they were involved in the same way? What's been the feedback? Was it a life-changing moment for them? Was it a moment in time that they'll never get back, that they'll truly appreciate as well? Or are they just pleased to get out of there and go, I'm never working with that asshole again?
0: We talked about this during as well, recognising that it was something that was really unique, and that
1: I mean, I'd imagine those alongside a Hillary and Tenzing enjoyed being part of it.
0: Yeah. No, for sure. We definitely talked about that during, and we recognised that it was really unique. And yes, like it was a grind, and it was hard, and you know, you've just got this relentless forward push. But at the same time, like all of the amazing stuff that was around that, like going to all of these different parts of New Zealand, connecting with all of the people, staying at marae's and being welcomed in there, staying on like random farms that nobody is ever going to be able to stay on, that are like in the Wairarapa, and you know, just these amazing experiences, like all of this kind of stuff, you had to just stop and recognize that this is very unique. And I know the guys did as well, for sure. The rest of the team recognised that it was something very special.
1: Yeah. I mean, I was lucky enough to spend a lot of time with Hamish Carter and Bevan Doherty and the likes of Cameron Brown, and very privileged to go to a number of training camps, do a lot of training sessions with these guys. Obviously, seeing that Olympic success, the legacy they left, you know, I look back with a lot of pride and saying, you know, I was actually a small part of that, or I got to experience a part of that.
0: Yeah, and you know, it's for you, it's a lifetime.

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1: Jeremy Paul Show. Finals don't change. 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How do you address that?
2: In my very first test match for the Wallabies, we're sitting there having a pre-game meal, and I'm sitting with Jason Little. And he goes, oh, how are you feeling, JP? How are you going, mate? And I said, no, I feel good. And he goes, well, I'll be nervous when you get on. And I just went, oh, my God. And he comes back laughing. He goes, oh, my goodness, that was so funny.
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10: Jono Riddler, endurance swimmer, conservationist, campaigner, is my guest in studio, trying to bring awareness to bottom trawling on the ocean floor, doing great damage to our coastline, but it has very much been the way fishing, commercial fishing, has been done in this country. It was a remarkable effort, swimming from the top of the North Island to Wellington, a journey of around 1,300 kilometres over 90 days. Jono, you talked about obviously swimming down the coast and popping in and talking to different communities. I saw some of the stuff around Wangamata and down there through the Coromandel. I'd imagine you met some pretty cool people. Obviously Māori taking a real interest in what you're doing too. What was that relationship between, say, what you're doing and, say, iwi around the country and vested interest?
11: Yeah, we spent a lot of time with iwi, whether that was up north or as we came down through

0: through Coromandel or around East Coast. And the message that we were hearing time and time again was, and this is very much aligned with Kaitiakitanga, right, is making sure that what is here today is there tomorrow for future generations. And I think Māori have just a fantastic perspective on that, you know, thinking seven generations into the future, thinking beyond that. And yes, there's vested interests in terms of commercial fishing, but the iwi are very conscious of that, and they're also learning in terms of
1: sustainability,
0: the commercial fishing piece and how to best manage that. But I think it doesn't matter what iwi hapu you talk to, Kaitiakitanga is something that comes through strongly, and
1: which is basically sustainability, as you mentioned.
0: Guardianship.
1: Correct. Yeah. And what about the fishing industry itself, the fishing companies? Was there a lot of death threats or negativity, or were they just anti it, or do you feel like you could enter into dialogue with them and sort of maybe explain where you were coming from? Is it just all about bottom line for them?
0: I think it depends, really. And you've got these different layers within the commercial fishing seafood industry in New Zealand as well. You've got the quota holders who own the quota, and then you've got the commercial fishermen who are actually doing the work but don't necessarily own the quota unless they're independent fishermen. And so the message that we were hearing and the kind of approach that we were taking depends on that layer as well. And there were some, you know, obviously there was some angst about what we were doing. And we did make this very clear towards the end, and I think potentially we could have done this better, but this has never been about anti-commercial fishing. Fishing has a really important part to play in New Zealand's economy. But there are ways in which we can do it better. And we've seen this across other industries in the past. There's no reason why change can't happen. And this is about fishing practices.
1: But it's also in their best interest, surely, long term, to include, you know, you go back to the sustainability thing we just talked about.
0: Yes.
1: It's like, guys, you're not going to be here tomorrow if you keep doing this.
0: Yes, correct. And yes, there are some economic incentives that can create a perverse incentive to damage the environment, damage the habitat that these fish rely on. And not just fish. We always look at fish as being the, you know, that's kind of the be-all and end-all, because that's how it works in New Zealand. That's how the quota management system is structured. But it's about the ecosystem. It's about the ocean in its entirety. It's about how these elements all interact with each other. So you know, we talk about fish and the habitats, and we're destroying the habitats, but it's about the ocean as an ecosystem. That is so much more important, and thinking about the human impact on that.
1: How do you now, obviously you're out speaking, talking about your journey and drawing more attention to it, but how do you maintain the momentum throughout the winter now to have this still at the forefront of people's minds, politicians' minds? Obviously you've got two very high profile friends in Blair Tuke and Peter Burling of America's Cup fame.
0: I think this is a really important year, and strategically we did actually think about this as well, coming into an election year. And we've got a very large petition, one of the, if not the largest, at least in recent times, ocean-related petitions. And so that's still going through the parliamentary process, and that allows us to keep this front of mind for people. So we will continue to message that out and make sure that it stays front of mind as much as possible. There's just an opinion piece that's gone out in the press around bottom trawling. So we'll continue to do this kind of stuff as much as we can and make sure that this year, coming into the election, that there is that public pressure, that public voice is made known and made clear for our political leaders.
1: There are obviously a number of sort of, I guess, environmental sort of almost political parties, I hate to say it, but things like, obviously, what we've seen with Greenpeace and stuff. I mean, is it something

0: You align with Greenpeace? Are they do they have a positive brand associated with them? Or
1: Greenpeace is part of the Deep Sea Conservation Coalition, yep. which is a coalition that Live Ocean is also a part of. So certainly alignment, different approaches, and in terms of
0: I'm pro Greenpeace, but I know that, some people sort of see them as almost.
1: I think where Live Ocean has always directed energy and been very intentional with this is around a pragmatic view, making sure that it's science backed, and that allows for conversations that aren't based on ideology, they're based on science and fact, and so it just allows a different level of conversation, I think.
0: Okay, John, I know you're sitting there, I'm going to ask you this question, but what next? I can see that brain ticking over again. I can't let, I've got something in the back of the mind there, yep.
1: So since finishing the swim, I've given myself some more space now to focus on three main streams. Keynote speaking, I'm writing a book at the moment, and ocean advocacy. In terms of the endurance swimming side of things, obviously that's very aligned in the to all three of those, really. And yes, there is going to be something else, if not a few other things to come. I don't know exactly what that looks like, but, watch this space.
0: Got 25 seconds. How do people follow you on social media?
1: At Jono Riddler on Instagram, or Jono Riddler on LinkedIn, or jonoriddler.com.
0: It's been a privilege and a pleasure. Congratulations. Awesome achievement.
1: Thank you.
0: You've got a head like granite, mate. Unbelievable what this guy can do, mate. I cannot describe to you how tough you've got to be to do what this man sitting next to me has done in the last 3 or 4 years in open water swimming. Unbelievable.
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9: 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Johan Cruyff and total football is born on the World Cup stage.
10: Oh, here comes Roddy Hahn and Argentina come out. And Rennie van der Kerkhoff might be.
9: The Netherlands don't just compete, they revolutionise the game for decades to come.
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0: Reece Walsh. He capitalised. He gets to the fullback. Reece Walsh scores one of the great grand final tries.
1: This is Sunday Afternoon Footy.
2: Yeah, it sure is. We're looking forward to this one. It is 16th v 17th on the ladder, but don't let that distract you from an important game it is in the nation's capital. My name's Jimmy Smith, alongside Justin Horrow and Chad Townsend. We're

0: He's up for a big game.
1: Mainly on the left.
0: Mainly on the left. That's right.
1: On Friday.
0: That's right.
1: Ram 1500 Rebel built for 4x4 performance. Scopey, what about a key matchup?
2: I'm going to go with Ethan Strange and the men on screen now, Daniel Atkinson. He's let me down, Daniel Atkinson, this year at the Dragons. I had higher hopes for him. On the other side, Ethan Strange. He has higher hopes for a selection later on tonight. Everyone else is sort of just stumbling at the finish line. He's got a great opportunity to big performance today for his team.
1: Oh, here we go, the Viking clap. Something new and something stolen, but I tell you what, it is absolutely fantastic. If you're in the crowd, you're enjoying this. The warm-up for Ream, Australia's favourite, that is steady, hot and strong. Make sure you install the Ream. What about a 1% moment, Chad? -1, the degree of difference in transport and warehousing.
0: Yeah, I'm going to go for the Joe Tarpanay, the captain of the Raiders. He's been impressive this season. What's been a tough year for the Green Machine, but you just think, I saw some him laying down the law to his troops today, and I think he'll be up for a big game in this one.
1: Can I go? Coin toss has been won by the Canberra Raiders, and they will be receiving the kickoff, I believe, at that northern end of the ground. Keno goes $40 million jackpot. 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
2: There's a famous Raiders owner that once said, win, baby, just win. And he is of the Oakland variety.
1: He is.
0: Great haircut.
2: Al Davis.
0: Great haircut.
2: That's what I think Ricky Stewart will be saying to the team before this game today.
1: Oh, I love that. All right, that brings us to the end of the pregame show for Before You Dig. Search Before You Dig online every time. Kickoff just about underway. Ziggy Presclasa Adamski is your referee. Adam G in the senior review official. It's the Dragons running left to right on your radio dial, and it's first use of the footy for the Canberra Raiders through Big Red, and he's brought down 9 metres short of his goal line. So they're going to have to do the tough metres straight away. There's Sasungi, and immediately breaking tackles, poked his nose through, quick play the ball, and away go the Raiders. On the back of that, Joe Tarpanay, and he's backing his way upfield. He's going to be stopped 30 metres out. They're rolling forward comfortably here. Now they go left-hand side again, and here's Hudson Young, who is another one of those names that we're sure will be on the team sheet for New South Wales for game three. Plays it now. They go back centre of the field. And here's a carry now from Brayley. And Brayley's going to be stopped. He's about 7 metres short of the halfway line. That is the last tackle. To the left-hand side they go with Ethan Sanders. And it's high ball that he puts up. And King Gutho is there who takes it and then dummies and then straightens up. And it's going to be tackled 25 metres out from his own goal line. Nil

0: Egan in the in-goal area. Let's have a listen.
1: I have no try on basis of the contest. Confirm he doesn't bobble it as well on the grounding.
0: Okay, so we're looking at a no try here, Chad Townsend.
2: Yeah, I think it's just having a look at the Harvey Norman replay. It was a big part of the Dragons' tactics last week, the high ball at the back end of the game. Setu 2 goes up. Does it go backwards there, boys, or do we think that's a knock on? I'm not sure. My first initial thoughts were knock on. First
3: touch. I'm with you.
0: Here's Adam G. This is a reverse angle. This is one that's going to help us. Harvey Norman replay.
4: Ooh. To knock on off Setu on the last tackle, we have a decision.
0: Adam G there with a little frog in his throat.
2: Yeah, so Adam G's on the same page as we were. My first thoughts were knock on from Setu too. So expect there to be more high balls for the Dragons. Their kicking game last week was fantastic. A couple of tries off the boot of Kyle Flanagan. And that first one, just gone begging there to Setu too.
0: And it was the game after us last week, but Sevilio Tamale had all sorts of problems with Will Warbrick in that game against the Melbourne Storm.
3: They should kick to him every opportunity they get in good ball.
0: Right, that was just a flashback for Savalio. He's just had a carry now. He's Tarpanay with another one, and he's going to be pulled down by 3 defenders. Stewart involved in that one. So too was Ryan Couchman. Just check your notes on that one. Here's Hosking. He's going to play at 32.

0: challenge.
1: They didn't challenge.
2: Oh, they haven't backed. Yeah, it's wingers though, Jim. It's wingers.
1: You go the Dragons.
0: Oh, you got to back him in there.
2: It's a young winger.
0: He wouldn't
2: have
0: known. No pull.
2: He wouldn't have been able to challenge that with confidence. No way.
1: Not only is he a winger, he's young.
0: He's a poor kid getting
2: and
0: no chance.
2: And he's had a heap of errors in the last couple of weeks too.
1: Oh, Dragons go on the attack. A metre out to the left-hand side they go. Here's Flanagan. Double pump. Holmes is there and he's brought to ground there. Tackle from Brayley. So they're 5 metres out. They're 10 metres in from the Western touchline. They come now. This is a ball from Couchman. He dummy. He's still going, Ryan Couchman. Just brought down. Only a metre out now. That is tackle 4. Dragon through Cook. Go right to Atkinson. Little kick in behind. Bounces awkwardly. Egan needs the bounce. Got the bounce. In fact, they're going to call it a knock on. I didn't see it in there.
2: Yeah, he got a bludger for a bounce the first one, Jim, and it sort of kicks away from him. He tries to get it on the first. Have a look at this. Ready? It comes off. Oh, it was Hudson Young who touched it. And then it just a little double knock on there. And they get away with it. Geez, he would have been really measured on the sideline, I reckon, Ricky, after that Sivelio Tamale mishap.
1: So they're calling that one a knock on from Hudson Young.
0: Oh, right.
2: No,
0: they're not.
2: Oh, Hudson Young back. Okay, Egan back.
1: That's exactly right.
0: Just on that kicking game, the early kick was a big part of their plans last week. And Atkinson going back there straight away, trying to get Weeks out of position in the line. The short kick, the early one for Dylan Egan, almost comes up for there for the Dragons.
1: Sunday footy for Chemist Warehouse and Trust Margeson and Margeson Solicitors. So the Raiders come out of their own end. Here's Sasungi, another carry for him, another strong one. It's the play of the ball. Now to Horsburgh, tip on there to Tarpanay. He goes out the back. Here we go. This is now Strange, full of running. Dave to Tim McCaw, can't get out of the tackle. He did. He bounced again. Oh, they're saying he was tackled. Fianai had released. Crowd didn't like it. You can hear it in the background. Now Matt Tim McCaw just explaining things to the sideline official.
2: He said that's twice.
1: So he's Tarpanay. Now he pushes back. Good defence there from the Dragons. He ends up playing it in his own half. So that means Sanders is going to put another high one up. This time into a corner. Tyrell Sloan is there, takes it, and then takes off. Can he step into the next hole? He can, but he's brought to ground in good defence. And the Dragons will start this set 22 metres out from their own goal line, right in centre field. Nil all the scoreline for Mate Internet and Mobile.
2: When you're in the form that the Raiders are currently in, doesn't it just feel like those sorts of moments happen to you all the time, Chad? Whether it be the Tamale no challenge that you would have won, and then Tim McCall would have gained an extra 10 to 15 metres off that carry. But when you're down on confidence, those things just go against you.
0: It just feels like they're always going against you.
1: Hamish Stewart with a carry. They're just short of the halfway line. Now they go rolling over it. Flanagan went all the way to the line. Now Gutho out the back. Gutho, little kick infield. There's Holmes, needs a bounce. Holmes got the bounce.
2: Got it.
1: I reckon he scored it. Val Holmes doesn't know. What does the referee think? I think he's sending it upstairs. That was brilliant from the Dragons.
3: I have no try.
1: Oh!
4: Confirm there's no interference. Leading into the grounding. I've no try.
2: I think he gets there.
0: I think as well, Scope. Valentine Holmes, we know he can finish.
1: Harvey Norman replay. Adam G.
2: He definitely wins the race. It's whether he gets it down or not.
1: So Xavier Savage is making the most ground there. Is he a little push in the back? There's Valentine with his hands on the ball first, no doubt about that. KO Weeks is there. So there's some speed machines there. Oh, Savage, yeah. Weeks, Holmes.
2: Yeah, Savage was going to win the race if Fell wasn't in the way, so he pushed him out of the way, which is going to be a penalty.
5: All players were just competing for the ball.
2: I don't know about that.
5: Hand on the back from Xavier, but everyone's just trying to get through to the ball. Now looking at the grounding.
1: Okay, so he's cleared that.
2: You can't clear that, Adam G.
1: Well, Adam G cleared that contact.
2: You clear the contact with KO Weeks because they're side by side. But when a player is behind, he's pushed Val Holmes, which has affected him grounding the ball.
0: Yeah, I agree, Scope. There's a clear...
5: Valentine Holmes knocks the ball on into the leg of KO Weeks. We have a decision.
1: Okay, knock on Val Holmes.
0: There's no doubt it's a knock on, but the question is the push from...
4: That's all clear.
0: Xavier in the back. Pushed him in the back.
2: I agree, Gutho.
0: Was it Gutho?
1: I thought it was Damien Cook. It might have been Gutho.
2: No, that's Gutho. I know his voice from a mile away.
1: Okay, sounded very Gutho. So there you go. A bit of a controversial one. First up, nil all the scoreline. 7.5 minutes gone on this one. Around the grounds for Chemist Warehouse. Game this afternoon. It is the Knights up against the Tigers. Bad news for the Tigers. No Alex Twal, as he was named to play in this game. Here they go now. This is Brayley. 3 hookers in this squad of 19.
2: The good thing is, when you, like I alluded to before with the Raiders,

0: and down on form and not having those calls go against you. Dragons are pretty similar, so the calls are going to go against both teams the entire game.
1: This could be nil all at full time. What did Warren Ryan say after the nil all? He said, "I thought the best side drew." So this is a bit sloppy from the Raiders, and in the end it's Owen Paddy that dives on it. And that is score. They got a set restart there. Otherwise, that was going to be last tackle. Here's Timocorp bouncing out of the Fionai tackle. Goes again, and now he's pulled down by Egan. Got some help from Pasifiki Tonga. So good opportunity for the Raiders to go on the attack. They go now. This is a hands. Oh, Sanders has thrown it to no one. I think he was in space.
0: Sloaney.
1: Tyrell Sloane picks
0: Savage.
1: It up.
0: Savage.
1: Can't go with him. Savage can't go with him. Tyrell Sloane glides away and extends.

0: the in-goal area. Dragons get the first. 4-0 they lead over the Canberra Raiders.
1: Dream start for the Dragons down there at GIO Stadium. And the Raiders get a six again. They look to shift right. Sanders not on the same page with Hosking. And the danger, the man who you don't want to pick the ball up in scope runs away with it. And geez, he looked good in the open space, didn't he? What a try from the Dragons.
2: Yeah, poor old Joseph Tarpanay was trying his best there for about 20 metres, and then he realised he wasn't going to get there. But I thought Savage had enough time to pick him up. One of the real speedsters in our game as well, Xavier Savage. But he's in good nick, isn't he? Tyrell Sloan, he's been a frustrating watch for the Dragons fans now for the last 3 or 4 years, and hasn't been able to cement and lock down a spot. But they'll be loving that try. And sort of been the theme already in the first 10 minutes. A couple of mistakes, stuff going against the player run for both teams. And Sloan turns a half chance or an error from the Raiders into 4 points.
3: 51st career try in his 88th match there. The stats for AIA do it for life. There is a good footballer. There's good football in Tyrell Sloan.
1: Look, I've got to say, I think he's, as Val Holmes throws this one over from in front.
3: 6-0 the scoreline. That's for Mate Internet and Mobile.
1: I've got to say, I think Sloan will do wonders to move on and get a fresh start at another club. I think he's had an up and down career at the Dragons, but I just think somewhere like a fresh start. You know what it's like when you change clubs and you get a new perspective, new coaches, new outlook, a new challenge, you get out of your comfort zone. I think Sloan could do with that.
3: Is Dean Young a fresh start?
1: It potentially is. Yeah.
2: No. New club for me.
1: I like new club.
2: New club, I'm with you, Chad. Yeah. Halfway through the season, or a couple of times, there have been rumours of both Melbourne Storm and Penrith Panthers at stages.
1: Yeah.
2: Just going to a top-tier club for him and having to work and,

0: Canberra Raiders. They're down 6-0. Here's the Harvey Norman replay. This time foot out well and truly.
1: Clearly.
0: By Dan Atkinson. Setu too had a good look at the sideline official and said, we're going to the centre of the field. So now with the kick, they're going to go straight on the attack here, the Dragons. 10.5 minutes gone on the clock. Sunday footy for Chemist Warehouse and Margeson & Margeson Solicitors.

0: Here's Stewart. Stewart, dummy, go. Powerful man, and he's going to be stopped. Stands in the tackle. They can't bring him to ground. He's only 3 metres out. To the right they go again. Flanagan. Dummy! Went through. Oh, very nearly scored. Kyle Flanagan. He's only a metre short of the line. We've seen him do that a couple of times this year. Here they go. Right side. Gutherson. Oh, let it bounce. Fee and I couldn't hang on to it. This is going to be a handover.
1: Well, this is what Scott was saying before with Dan Atkinson just being disappointing this year. We've seen this a couple of times. The ball just goes to the ground, doesn't execute his play scope, and a chance gone begging there for the Dragons.
2: Yeah, Flanagan was so close to play before. Sneaky, he's got a sneaky good show on go. Kyle.
0: Shane didn't have a sneaky.
2: No, Shane was standing to deliver from dummy half. That was his bread and butter. But Kyle, yeah, he can catch you if you catch you slipping if you don't concentrate in and around sort of the A, B, and C big body middles.
0: All right, cue text message from the Reptile. We look forward to that one. But it could have been a big moment in the match for Bendix. The best known breaks. Opportunity there for the Dragons, and they muff their lines. So the Raiders go upfield. Here's Tarpany. No surprise they couldn't bring him to ground. Here's Ethan Strange on the left-hand side, and that's going to work for him, you would think, this afternoon. Been on the right almost exclusively this year. Here he is kicking on the last tackle. So it's going to come down for Gutherson. He goes up. I don't know what Setu 2 was doing there. He put his man off. He's come up with the knock-on, and this is going to be...

0: dangerous. He's only 3 metres out centre field. Now they go left-hand side. Sanders, he's going to run it and straighten up. Gets to Gutherson, and now he's dragged. Oh, that looked awkward there with Ryan Couchman. Only 30 centimetres out the Raiders. Owen Paddy slipping everywhere in this wet weather. Rain starts to fall in the nation's capital. Now Timocor stops, props, comes back the other way, and he's going to be stopped 11 metres out now. That's the last tackle. So going nowhere fast here, the Raiders. They go out the back to the left-hand side. Hudson Young's gone way through. He's missed his assignment, but Ethan Strange hasn't. He's still got it. Ethan Strange come across and scored the try. L. Daly, care of New South Wales Blues, there is your number six for game three.
1: Wow. Ethan Strange, one of his key traits of his game is his running game, his ability to break tackles, and the Raiders, they shift out left on last tackle. Looks like they just get their lines a little bit wrong. Strange goes into a dead end, big fend on Fenai, left foot, comes back into midfield, reaches out and scores. And on a weekend where game three teams are getting announced and Mitch Moses not having a great game the other night, Ethan Strange says, hey,
0: wow,
1: I'm here and I'm ready to go, Scope.
2: Wow. He's also telling Ricky he likes playing on the left side so much. But oh, he might have knocked it on.
0: No.
2: Ooh, Couchman. I think Couchman's done enough.
0: All right. Well, I'd say try. Anyway, we'll have to wait and see. By the way, scoreline 6-4 for Mate Internet and Mobile.
2: Whether he loses this or not, and I think he has, Couchman's done enough. Look at this. Puts out of the grip. Oh, does he regain it?
1: Does it stay there and does it?
2: I tell you what,
0: he's got a little hand on it. He got a little hand on it. That was Toby Couchman.
2: He might have just done enough because it's gone up try.
0: Right. Okay.
2: Yeah. He might have done it enough because it's gone up try.
0: Hasn't been confirmed yet. Career try number 21, we think. So we're waiting on that. They're all sort of looking at each other as like, did you get it, Heath? By the way, what's going on with Ethan Strange hairstyle, boys? You're a lot younger than I am. What is that, Chad?
1: It's just the classic mullet slash rat's tail combined.
0: Here they're looking at it again. This is Adam G. Here we go. Who spotted that? Was that you, Scopey?
1: It was Scopey.
0: There we go.
1: The hand in there from Couchman. Look at the desperation.
3: Up until this point.
0: So here's Adam G.
1: G's all over it.
3: Couchman is just making a tackle and trying to prevent the ball being grounded. You can see it.
0: Go.
3: At this point, the ball's been dislodged. Ethan Strange now needs to re-grip it prior to it hitting the ground.
0: Does he re-grip? Well, that's the wrong angle.
3: You can see that there's clear separation on this angle, and he fails to re-grip it before grounding it. We have a decision.
0: Toby Couchman, that is unbelievable. Tackle of the day for Bar Crusher Boats. Tackle your next fishing adventure in a Bar Crusher. Try saver.
1: Huge moment in this game from Couchman.
2: There's been a common theme over the weekend. The teams that have had big try savers, and there was a number of them yesterday in the game. There was an Ari Tuala on Beaufort in the Titans game.
1: Huge
2: the teams have gone on to win the games where they've had multiple try savers.
0: So back to 6-0, the scoreline for Mate Internet and Mobile. $25 off for 6 months with Mate Internet. That's in favour of the Dragons. 15 minutes gone in this game. Here he is, Toby Couchman. What a play. Comes to ground and he's stopped about 3 metres short of the halfway line. Awkward play the ball, but that doesn't stop Guffo from making good metres through the middle of the field on tackle 5. Last play coming up here, we presume Atkinson on the right-hand side. It goes Atkinson on the right-hand side. He puts it up. Where's Tamale? Tamale's there. Oh, he's knocked it on again. Tamale came off his ear and going to be a penalty. Dived on by a Canberra player. Offside position.
2: He's just got the yips at the moment. Old Tamale, his timing is just completely off.
0: Remember he stood himself down earlier this year, Chad?
1: Yeah, absolutely. And you know where this ball's going to be going? Atkinson's going to be peppering him all game.
0: Oh, titty's here.
2: He's just not looking at the ball, is he?
0: So Setutu did well.
2: Just quickly going back to Ethan Strange before that.
0: Yep.
2: Because getting to this point, Ricky would be loving that, and so will obviously New South Wales.
0: Yep.
2: Despite the knock-on
0: the
2: right
0: no try,
2: great
0: yeah,
2: signs
0: yeah.
2: for Ethan Strange.
0: Okay, here's Couchman, Toby, playing it left-hand side. Pasifiki Tonga. Couchman and Tonga have been strong in these early exchanges against two far more experienced middle forwards. Cook waited patiently, goes left-hand side. Flanagan, Stewart, high tackle from Sanders.

0: contact, lads. He's still hitting higher.
1: Still hitting higher. Nothing much in it, Chad.
2: Yeah, I'm taking the two here, boys.
1: Okay.
2: Yep, just settling this down.
1: Is that going to be the smart play for Australian made? Made right here. I don't disagree with you, mate. Take it out to... Oh, hang on.
3: I like it. I like that they're going to play footy here.
1: Cookie disagrees with you.
2: He wanted it, and I think someone else overruled him.
3: Well, just because... Look, they've only got one win this season, Chad. I don't...
1: You're not going to win 8-6.
3: They're not. Let's just play some footy. Let's go after it. Let's try win the game rather than... Well, I suppose going for the penalty...

0: out of dummy half. Tried to find his runner, couldn't quite get him. Now goes to Flanagan, turn it back on the inside to Gutherson. He went wide to Atkinson. Oh, Setu had his hand up for another kick. Atkinson's still running. And he's finally brought to ground about 4 metres out from the goal line. That's tackle three. Now left-hand side. Tonga goes out the back. Flanagan, early kick. Way too heavy. Seven tackle set. KO Weeks can't wait to tap it.
1: Yeah, he just didn't get that one right there, Flanagan. He had a great day out last week with the boot and the early kicks. You can tell it's a big part of their game plan again this afternoon, but that one just a little bit too long and going dead there for the Dragons.
2: He nailed it last week. Yeah, left footer, similar sort of try where he set it up for Val. Yep. That time he just put too much juice on it.
0: Raiders got to get to the end of their set on this occasion. 62% their completion rate, just the 5 of 8 stat there for AIA. Do it for life. Here they go, left-hand shift. They go now to Hudson Young, who's going to stand in a tackle. Eventually Egan it is that drags him to ground. They're into Dragons territory, though. Here's Tarpanay over the advantage line with a dummy and go. And again, he's standing. And he'll still do that. Finally, he's brought to ground. That was Toby Couchman. Tarpanay's not happy. Stares at the referee, and then he slowly plays the footy. Now Brayley it is that goes forward. Not happy still, Joe Tarpanay, with that one. So last tackle they come now. 30 metres out, and it's Sanders going to put it high. Setu will have to come forward. They'll let it bounce. Comes off to Marley. He dropped it, but backwards. Now they're going six more. How did Dylan Egan must have got a touch on that? So Hudson Young plays it. I thought that would have been a straight handover. So
2: I didn't
0: more
2: think
0: controversy.
2: There was a touch. I didn't think there was a Dragons touch there.
0: So Raiders go on the attack. 11 metres out. Sloppy play the ball. Turned it back on the inside. Here's Hosking running hard, and Gutherson makes the tackle. So too does Pacifica Tonga. They're only 4 metres out, though. They'll come left-hand side. Brayley goes now. Quick hands from Sanders. Goes to Strange. They look like they got the extra number. Now he's still stepping Ethan Strange. It's Carbon Copy. Got away from Cashman on this occasion. Goes back the other way. Then he threatened to pass it and said no. Must have a contract that says he can't pass.
2: He must think there's Couchman triplets out there and keeps running into him.
0: So they come to the right-hand side. Tarpanay, he passes on this occasion. KO Weeks on the right. Tackled now. That was good defence by Stewart. That's tackle four. They come long, left-hand side. Horsburgh to Sanders. Early kick. Hudson Young got down. This try-scoring back rower has done it again from a kick. Raiders on the board this time. 6-4 the scoreline for Mate Internet and Mobile.
2: Yeah, that's definitely the recipe for 4 points this afternoon. With these conditions down there in Canberra, starting to get a little bit wet there. Started off okay in the first 10 minutes, but now rain's coming down. So two options I think you're going to look for this afternoon, Chad. The early kick, the little kick in behind the line, trying to identify where the fullback is. Sanders comes up with a nice left foot in comparison to Kyle Flanagan not too long ago down the other end, which led to a 7-tackle set and this 4 points. And the other one is just dropping players underneath, which Canberra love to do as well. Ethan Strange on the left, Simi Sasangi on the right.
1: Yeah, absolutely, Scope. You're all over it this afternoon. A fantastic put down from Hudson Young. He's the heart and soul of this Raiders side. He never takes a step back. And look, you've got to give credit when it's due. Ethan Sanders, he's had an up and down year so far this year, Jim, and a really nice piece of play there. His identification of where Gutherson was in the line. If you go back to and we look at the replay, he just looks up and sees Gutho on the short side in the defensive line and calls out to Hudson Young the kick.

life and his fourth this year. Have a look at his try scoring from 2022. 14, 9, 10, 11. Now he's fourth in his 12th game. Great strike rate. And he's done it at origin level, of course. Here's Sanders with the kick. 15 metres in, 21 metres out. No problem. Sneaks in beside the right-hand upright. So we're all locked up. Six all the scoreline for Host Plus. That's a plus.

0: Yeah. I think he's still got a little bit to show. I think, you know, Kobe Black, who had a fantastic game earlier today.
1: Did he?
0: Fantastic game. Right. He was all over it with his kicking game. And, you know, they may go into off-season scope or pre-season with a battle. You know, the old shootout.
1: Kobe Black, right footer?
0: Yes.
1: Right. Yeah. Okay. Because, look, even the fact that they've made the change for Strange and Sanders over the last couple of weeks tells you that, you know, clearly Ethan Strange is the one that's going to get the preference now. And the other half works around him. He's Tarpanay, goes forward, had the option there to offload, doesn't do that for Hudson Young, but they're just short of the halfway line now, so they're rolling forward. Here's Horsburgh, who gets himself into Dragons territory, and a little late flick, so away they go.
2: Here he goes.
1: Sanders, ball on the inside, Hudson Young trying to bounce away from tackles, can't get away from the defence now of Gula, who's come onto the field. Here they go, last tackle. They're 30 metres out. And again, it's Sanders. Going to be high. So can he get through? Setu, two under pressure. Oh, he does well. Takes it. And there was players all around him. Tamale, most notably. Dragons have the footy 10 metres out from their own goal line. Six all the score line. For Host Plus, that's a plus.
2: I guess, you know, the thought process behind the two halves being on different sides is obviously the kicking plan. Even though it's ideal, it's not impossible to be sitting on the other side, right?
0: Look, like Braden Trindle.
2: Sanders can still pop on the open side like that, like he just did, and put a kick in from the middle of the field.
0: Well, you see that today. With Sanders doing majority of the kicking, he's still able to swing both.

0: remaining in this first half. 6-6 the scoreline for Host Plus. That's a plus. Sanders goes now to Strange, and Strange throws long. This is Tamale, one-on-one with two. Uh-oh, they're dragging him over the sideline. That is great defence. Fee and I got involved as well. Now, flag up from sideline official.
1: No, there is no second evidence of touch.
2: A little bit delayed there, Jim.
3: Yeah, because the flag should have been up 3 seconds earlier. I don't know what the touch he was waiting on.
2: Yeah, I agree.
3: It wasn't a second effort. It was all in one go. Momentum was gone. He's out there.
2: He's right there. Yeah.
0: So we can't see the sideline official here. Maybe he did have his flag
3: up. He needs to move the cameraman out of the way so he can get a good look at it, because we saw it perfectly.
0: No wonder you get a $700 million broadcast part of the action. All right, 15 and a half minutes remaining. 6-6 the scoreline for Host Plus. That's a plus. Who's running hot for Ream, Chad? Australia's favourite. That is Steady Hot and Strong.
2: Yeah, I've got to say, the Canberra Raiders middles have had a good start to the game. Horsburgh, 65 metres. Joe Tarpany, the two veteran front rowers, doing a good job so far in this game.
0: Gula has come onto the field. Now they go left-hand side. They go from Flanagan. Gutho out the back. Holmes, he juggled it, but he hung onto it. This means he couldn't offload to Tyrell Sloan, who might have been in a bit of space, I think, as they go to Stewart, who just threatened to pass to Toby Couchman.
3: He's going to be a good player.
0: Yeah. Look at that. He's made 12, 13 metres just because a little dip of the shoulders with the show and go. Now they go for Atkinson. They've kicked it again. This time end over end. Oh, Tamale's knocked it on again. Timacore is on an onside position.
1: Five Dragons. But, okay, have a look. Are you all up?
3: They're going to be a fun watch, these two, all afternoon, Setu and Tamale. That's not going to be the last time that they challenge each other for a kick in the air, that's for sure.
0: Just a description of that haircut of Ethan Strange. It's a Doonside special, that haircut, says JJ.
2: He's from the coast. He's a coastie, Central Coast, Ethan Strange.
0: He is, yeah.
2: Tamale, again, you know where every high ball is going to go this afternoon for the Dragons, and they got joy there through Setu too. It was a big part of their game plan at the back end of last week, and now they get another chance to attack the Raiders try line.
0: Yeah, they go long shift to the left hand side. In fact, they turn it back on the inside for Toby Couchman, and he'll be tackled 5 metres out right in centre field. So Cook looks left, has a little glance right, goes back to the right. Flanagan turned it inside. He's Gula, pushed away from one, still going. Gula stands in the tackle, the former Raider, and he's only 2 metres out now. Right in centre field, they go to Cook, to Flanagan, to Gutherson, and Gutho stops, caught on his back. Good defence there from Hosking. Now they've got to unlock what it is that they're trying to do here. The Dragons has been a feature of their, or lack of feature of their play all season. Can they get themselves another try? To the left-hand side with Flanagan, double pump. Holmes went charging into a hole that wasn't there. Stopped immediately by Sarsangi, and that is the last tackle. They're 3 metres out to the right-hand side. Oh, Flanagan, too slow to get rid of it. Thrown away on the ground, and they'll say handover. Great work, Joe Tarpany.
2: Wow.
3: Huge play. I thought, again, similar to Timoko early on before, he ends up falling off that tackle. I thought that was play on from Flanagan. Have a look at this. So, great effort. No denying. Taps. Slides completely off. He's off the... That's a play on.
0: By the time he released the ball, Tarpany did not have a hand on Cole Flanagan.
3: And he realised Taps because he tried to get back on the tackle.
0: No, good point. 6-6 the scoreline. Tight one for Host Plus. That's a plus. 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
3: I wish Ziggy was my ref back in the day, because all these missed tackles that I would have had, he would have called them tackles.
0: Sarsangi, that's good defence. Dylan Egan came up with the block-busting tackle. You need that to stop that man. He's Tarpany, tireless worker. And they stand in the tackle again, the Raiders. They'll play it now. Paddy kicks from inside the 40. He's got the angle on it. Gutherson's got to get there. He gets a kind bounce. It's up for him. So he comes back the other way. Had Sloan there. Doesn't use him. And he'll be asked to play it 20 metres out from his own goal line. 10 metres in from the eastern touchline. 6-6 the scoreline for Host Plus. That's a plus.
2: Jeez, I love that from Owen Paddy. Just a young kid looking to turn the momentum to say to my team, let's get behind me. Get in the kick chase. Let's give it back to the Dragons. Goes for the early kick in the 40-20. Doesn't get it off, but just now, as we see the Dragons working out of their own end, they're already up to their fourth tackle.
0: So that is tackle four. They're on their 40. Cook goes down a short side. There's Flanagan. Double pump that went to Stewart. Stewart's going to stand in the tackle. Still going, Stewart. A little late offload. Play on now with Gutherson. Thought I heard held call. Now Gutherson dummying and going. That's a 25-metre run there from the former captain.

0: Here they come now. Cook, last play. Uh-oh, Atkinson put it high. Where's Satutu getting through? Oh, Tamale's got it, and then they shepherd him back into the in-goal area. He throws the ball away in disgust. He did well. He caught it.
1: Yeah.
0: He just got to do the dropout now. 11 and a bit minutes remaining. 6-6 the scoreline. For Host Plus, that's a plus.
2: Look, I feel like we keep saying this, part of the plan for the Dragons, but it sounds so simple, but when done so effectively, the kicking game and the chasing game like can be so effective in how you hit the transition of the game.
1: Especially in these conditions.
2: Absolutely, Scope. Absolutely. The Dragons getting their kick chase done to perfection there with Setu 2.
0: So dropout from the Raiders is a big one. Goes long, goes to Couchman. There's some metres that he's getting for your super coach team. Scopey.
2: I've always wondered, does that count as metres?
1: Of course it does. Yeah.
0: It's got him.
2: Oh, right.
0: Got
2: so
0: him.
2: What, he just gets 23 metres for
1: that?
2: What?
1: One of the good clubmen and good G-ups is a player called Dave Gower.
0: Yeah.
1: He's to call him the Big Easy because he always called those easy metres. Easy metres off kick returns and kickoffs.
0: Oh.
1: The Big Easy.
0: So here's Gula. He's going to be stopped. Stands in the tackle and they... We'll ask him to go back.
2: What happened to shortened it?
1: Yeah, I know. It happened three times yesterday in the Dolphins-Warriors game. I'm just like, all right, just keep the 7 metres and...
2: Yeah.
1: So be it.
0: Here we go. Cook, long left. Flanagan out the back. Gutherson, dummy on the inside. Then he gave it to Holmes, and Holmes brought down. Great tackle, Horsburgh. 10 minutes remaining in the first half. 6-6 the scoreline for Host Plus. Last tackle, guess what? It's... Atkinson kicking for Setu 2. Setu 2's got it. Now he's got into the in-goal area. Raiders all around him. Can't pull him down. They might get an escort. He's claiming try. Ziggy Adamski agrees, and the Dragons have their second.
1: What about that? Savelio Tamale had to push Matty Timokol out of the way, which has affected his catch and led to Setu 2 getting first crack at it. And then he's done enough to shrug three. Have a look at this. Ready? Tamale's about to go up. And because Timokol's trying to escort the best he can, he actually gets in the road of Tamale. And I don't know how he gets this down, Setu 2, but I'm so happy for him. In a rough season for the Dragons, geez, he's been wholehearted all year round. He's constantly competed. He's a great story. And I think he's got 4 points here. Does he? There it is. It's
2: there
1: down.
2: It is. Yep. Absolutely, Scope. Setu 2. You got to remember as well. A bit older in his career. He made his NRL debut this year, so a rookie at NRL level, but geez, he's made his mark on this Dragon side this year. And I know at stages he can come up with an error, but he can also come up with wonderful pieces of play. And isn't he excited this afternoon to get across the chalk?
0: 27 years of age when he made his debut. Of course, that was over in Las Vegas earlier this year. 8th try in his 13th game. Been at the Warriors and Redcliffe and Brisbane, all in the New South Wales or Q
1: Storm.
0: Cup.
1: Was he at the Storm for a little bit as well? Do they have a feeder club that he might have played in the Storm? Or he did
0: was
1: a pre-season
0: Warriors,
1: with
0: Warriors,
1: them?
0: Redcliffe, Warriors, Brisbane, Warriors.
1: Okay. Oh, Tamale's been taken from the field.
0: Oh, dear.
2: So,
0: oh, wow, that's hooked. Okay, here's Holmes from out on the touchline. Oh, Val's missed severely to the right. 10-6 the scoreline. That's for Host Plus. That's a plus.
2: So on the Raiders bench, Seb Chris and Chevy Stewart there as backup.
1: Chevy Stewart, I reckon.
2: It's going to be...
1: Oh, no, Seb Chris.
2: Seb Chris. Yeah, Tamale.
0: Oh, this is a long and embarrassing walk for Savelio Tamale. Yeah, the cameras capture him.
2: It's a tough call. Ricky Stewart on the sideline as well, so...
1: Geez, that's a tough one after that, too, because Matty Timokol, he's just about to jump for the ball, and Matty got in his way. But, hey, I've been through this before. As a player, I remember poor Georgie Defoe was getting peppered one season, the back end of the season. He was just really down on confidence.
0: So we're calling from the North Sydney studio. Just as he sat down in a chair, there we go. Ricky Stewart went and put his arm around him and had a chat to him. Little rub on the head and probably saying, mate, just have a spell. We'll get you back into this game at some stage.
2: It's tough.
1: I would have liked to be left out there, especially after that specific one that had just happened to him, because that wasn't his fault.
0: Okay, so is it tough love or not? Let us know. 0457 736 736. Dragons lead 10-6. For Host Plus, that's a plus. Here they go with Toby Couchman. Another strong carry. These blokes never stop, the Couchman twins.
2: I love them, Jim.
0: Last tackle, Atkinson. He doesn't know who to kick to, so he just puts it up to the bloke who would have been down there. Now Seb Chris takes it, no problems. Mind you, he's got a bit of a way to wind up, and he does that, and now it's Gula that...

0: comes up with the tackle. Ryan Couchman there to lend a hand.
1: Yeah, I was just about to say, I went through a season where Georgie Tafua was going through a rough time. Sometimes the harder you try to, the worse it gets. Like, he was putting in so much work in it. And then us as a left edge, we're trying to help him as best we could.
0: Yep.
1: As well, and you're overthinking things and you're overdoing it. And that's what I think all happened with Timokol there, because he's trying to protect him so much that he actually got in his way.
0: Sunday footy for Chemist Warehouse and Margeson and Margeson Solicitors. 10-6. KO Weeks down a short side. This time he's on the right. I reckon he's had two receptions and they both went on the right. He was listening on
2: Friday.
0: Maybe
2: listening during the week, Jim.
0: Yeah, we had our... He's usually 93% on the left-hand side, I think. Was that right?
2: Touches. 93% of touches on the left-hand side of the field. KO Weeks.
0: No, it was Tane Tuipiki on the right.
2: Sorry.
0: We'll get KO Weeks's, but he was heavily left.
2: He was up there. It was 70-something.
0: Heavily left.
1: Okay.
0: And he's 100% on the right today. By the way, Setu was at the Storm last year before he came back to the Warriors. Came back mid-season. That's from the Holic.

0: misses the kick from Atkinson off the cuff. A couple of nice offloads there from the Dragons, and then there was a bit of a brain fade there from Atkinson. Just kicks it dead.
1: I don't mind the idea of it. It's just the
0: execution.
1: It's the execution now from Flanagan probably about 10 minutes ago. Now Atkinson on this occasion.
2: 49% possession for the Raiders, 51 for the Dragons. That is the stat for AIA. Protect what matters most. AIA, do it for life. What about a 1% a moment, Scopey, for minus one refrigerated transport?
1: Well, let's go the 1% a moment. Let's go Joseph Tappane on the last tackle, shooting out of the line and shutting down Kyle Flanagan, especially with the kicks that they've been putting up to Savelio Tamale.
2: Atkinson was due to get that ball. Here they go, the Raiders. Long shift to the left-hand side. I think they've got a set restart. Did we hear? Yes, we did. Oh, strange. Ducked under a tackle. Then he popped a nice short ball to Young. That was back to Timacor. Timacor just stands like, who wants to take me on? And he goes forward, and then Emre Gula says,
1: yeah, I'll Raiders players.
0: All of them. Strange,
1: they're
0: Young.
1: They're all stop-start.
0: Right, big time.
2: Here they go. No stop start from Hudson Young. That's just flat fence. Out.
1: He just intercepted that, Hudson Young.
2: He did. He was meant for a teammate. He took it from them. They went long. Here they go now. This is a run coming in from Matamariota, who comes onto the field, stands in the tackle, can't get him to ground, plays the ball. Third tackle short from Paddy. Well held by Hosking.
1: It's Paddy time. Owen Paddy. End of the halves. Fatigue setting in.
2: Now they go. Backing over the line. Pushed back into the field of play. That was Sarsangi. That's great defence. Holmes was there, and Gutherson came off a Dragon's hand. Surely. Or was that pulled forward by the Raiders? That I thought that came off a Dragon's hand into Emre Gula, but play on is the call from referee Adamski.
1: I thought for sure that hit a Dragons player.
0: Yeah, I agree. I mean, great defence there from the Dragons. A couple of really nice short passes from Owen Paddy.
1: That's a cookie, isn't it? What's happened there?
2: Surely that's gone forward. Anyway, anyway, there was no blowing up by the Raiders players.
0: Yeah, that's...
2: Anyway.
1: He might have had an air swing.
2: Harvey Norman replay. We'll get another look at that as Tyrell Sloan comes out at dummy half and plays it. Now they go last tackle. We'll go to Atkinson. He'll put it high. This one down into the corner of Seb Chris. Seb Chris nearly trips over himself.
1: Poor Savelio Tamalia was going, where are these yardage kicks when I was on the field?
2: That's the Bermuda Triangle down there at the moment. All sorts of things happening to Raiders players. Here's Timacore going forward. He'll be tackled 30 metres out from his own goal line. 2.5 minutes remaining in this first half. 10-6 the scoreline. The Dragons over the Raiders. We've seen them lead at halftime in recent weeks. Well, certainly that game against the Sharkies weren't able to maintain. Can they do it? Oh, you heard the call. Sideline official. Forward to Mariota.
1: I don't know about that one either.
0: Yeah.
1: It just looks like it because the guy from market gets out of this, Kyle Flanagan.
2: Harvey Norman replay.
1: Let's have a look at it. That's not forward, is it?
0: That's a tough call.
2: That is not forward. Hey, boys, Steve Maven moment, getting hooked. Tough. That's McDuff. Yeah, very tough. The head's right here. Very tough.
1: Yeah, I got hooked quite often as a back row. It's not as obvious when you get hooked and you're a back row. But when it's wingers or outside backs or halves, geez. Yeah.
2: Very pie. Hey, but when you do get hooked as a back rower, you know it.
1: Yeah, I know it.
2: The rest of the crowd might not know, but you know it. The team knows it. No one will look you in the eye after the game. We're talking about shared experiences here, Scope. Now they go left-hand side, Gutherson. Oh, Holmes couldn't release. Now he's going. Good defence there, Xavier Savage.
1: He's looked a little bit lively, Val. He looks like he... Give him a couple of opportunities. I'd like to see Kyle Fleming just drop him under.
0: Yeah, I was going to say that, Scope. More chances against the grain.
2: That was Hamish Stewart making yards. Now Gula's made yards, so now they're only 3 yards out. That's on tackle four. He might have got a crusher here. So, slow play the ball. We're just waiting on option here. Gula just playing it slowly. There's only a minute 13 remaining.
1: Speaking of haircuts.
2: So, they go right side. Here's Dylan Egan. He gets an opportunity. So, that's last tackle. So, Cookie's wondering what's going on. So, they go to the left-hand side. Atkinson with a kick. They're looking to go high. Stewart knows how to do it. He batted it forward. He has done that well over the last few weeks, Hamish Stewart. Didn't quite get it on this occasion. Handover. It'll be a Raiders ball. 45 seconds remaining in the first half. Dragons lead 10-6 over the Raiders. For host plus, that's a plus.
0: Now we've got some great back rows in the competition who can get up and score tries. And a great target there, Hamish Stewart, out on that left edge. Big, tall, rangy body.
2: Well, you look at Jeremiah Nene last night and you go, wow, I'm inspired by that.
0: Absolutely. Wasn't he on fire last night?
2: Superb.
1: Keep going, mate.

0: to it. What about Laban in the afternoon
1: as well? Laban
0: as well.
1: Tremendous.
0: Got one himself, and then he set up the Watanez-Lesniak try.
2: He got one last week too, Laban.
0: Yeah, and then was unable to plant it down.
2: That's right. Here we go. Tim McCaw trying to bounce out of tackles. Can't do it. Good defence there from Fionai. So do they have one last shot at them? Seconds remaining in the first half. Here's Horsbury.
0: This could be anything
2: to
0: happen.
2: What's big Red doing?
0: I told you.
2: He flicked it to Couchman. No, it's Stewart. So that will be the end of the half.
0: Maybe he thought it was Ricky Stewart, not Hamish.
2: There was a Stewart there. Thought it was Jed. Got Hamish. And you don't want to hear from Ricky. That's pretty much what we're going to do at halftime. So end of the first 40 minutes. It's been a mixed bag, let's put it that way, from both sides this afternoon. It's the Dragons leading 10-6 over the Canberra Raiders as we go to halftime of Sunday footy. 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What about a stat for AIA, Chad?
3: Yeah, possession 50-50 in this game. It's obviously a pretty even contest. No, I wouldn't say the highest quality of football we've seen. 63% completion for the Raiders, though. Disappointing in the Dragons. Well, they're giving themselves a chance. They're completing at 90%. So that'll be something for the Raiders to improve on in the second half.
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0: good opportunity for the Raiders to go on the attack. They go now. This is their hands. Oh, Sanders has thrown it to no one. I think it's in
1: space.
0: Tyrell Sloan's picked it up.
1: Savage.
0: Tuffany can't go with him. Savage can't go with him. Tyrell Sloan's

0: get the first. Hudson Young's gone way through. He's missed his assignment, but Ethan Strange hasn't. He's still got it. Ethan Strange come across and scored the try. L. Daly, care of New South Wales Blues, there is your number six for game three.
1: Wow.
2: It was clear separation on this angle, and he fails to regroup it before grounding it. We have a decision.
0: Toby Couchman, that is unbelievable. Tackle of the day for Bar Crusher Boats. Tackle your next fishing adventure in a Bar Crusher. Try saver. They come long, left-hand side. Horsburgh to Sanders. Early kick. Hudson Young got it down. This try-scoring back rower has done it again from a kick. Raiders on the board, this time Atkinson kicking for Setu 2. Setu 2's got it. Now he's got into the in-goal area. Raiders all around him, can't pull him down. They might get an escort. He's claiming try. Ziggy Adamski agrees, and the Dragons have their second. 10-6 the scoreline here at halftime. Yeah, that is after 40 minutes. Welcome back to Sunday Footy. Justin Horrow and Chad Townsend here. 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This is the halftime show for Rogers Willex, manufacturing since 1896. Right, lads, let's get into it. Chad, the unmissable highlight, thanks to Drinkwise. You won't miss a moment if you drink wise.
3: It was the Dragons' start to the game. The Raiders shifting out to the right and not getting their assignments done. Drop ball. Sloan picks it up with open space around him and goes off and scores a try under the sticks and gets the Dragons off to a hot start early in this game.
0: Big moment in the first half. Scopey for Bendix, the best known breaks.
4: Setu 2 try for a number of reasons.
0: Yes.
4: One, it gets the lead for the Dragons, but also a huge moment for the Raiders and Savelio Tamala. He was hooked and, really emotional on the sideline. Ricky got around him, but, big moment for both teams in that one play.
0: G'day, Shaggers. I think Ricky pulled the young fella because he knows exactly what kind of personality he is and it'll keep beating himself up. Ricky's the best coach for young players, says the reptile.
4: Yes and no, reptile. Like, it's, you know, you like sometimes, you know, young players, you're down on confidence, you love the opportunity to keep fighting. I agree with Jimmy. Would love to have seen him at least get to halftime.
0: Yeah, halftime.
4: Get the opportunity. If it's not going well there, Ricky can address him straight away, tell him why he's not going to put him back out there and have a decent conversation.
0: And it's just less visible. Like, it's so visible. The

0: and they get another one, you beat yourself up for the week.
1: Yeah, I mean,
0: it's not an easy decision.
1: No, absolutely. It's a tough call, and not one that Ricky would have enjoyed to make either.
2: No.
0: That's a very good point. All right, who is running hot? Chad, for Ream Manufacturing in Australia for over 80 years.
1: Yes, the two Couchmans, actually, at the moment. Toby and Ryan have done a tremendous job in this game. Obviously, Toby, that try-saving tackle on Ethan.

0: I'm in a footy with McDelivery.
1: Yeah, I had that Countryman try-saver as well.
0: Right.
1: That was my moment of the game so far. Low-scoring affair, two teams that are desperate to score points, and when you come up with a try-saver like that, that feels like two tries sometimes.
0: Yeah. So let's be clear, it was Toby.
1: It was Toby.
0: Yeah, because... It was Toby.
2: I can't tell the difference.
0: Yeah, I know.
2: It was 10 and 13.
0: The number on the back.
1: the jersey number is the only giveaway for me, Chad. But
2: that's it.
0: No, remember, what game was it where one of them got strapping on their ankle and every time they went into contact, I'm like, yep, how good's that?
1: Yeah.
0: We know which one it is. That was Toby that saved the try. Never miss a moment of footy with McDelivery. What about Try of the Year nominee for Beaumont's Tiles, Tile Sale at Beaumont's? Nice buckets.
2: Yeah, it was that Hudson Young try. Mm. A really nice piece of play from Sanders, who put that boot to ball. The early kick's been a feature so far in this game. It's been a big part of the Dragons' game plan, but an early kick from the Raiders by Sanders got Young the try. A great finish for the Green Machine, and they've been looking for more of that in the second half.
0: It's end of financial year at Beaumont's Tiles. This is the halftime show for Rogers Willex, trusted trailer solutions. The NRLW Telstra Premiership is back this July, and it's all for the W after a record-breaking women's State of Origin series. Be part of the most exciting women's sporting competition in the country. Big hits, world-class footy, and unmissable clashes. You witness 12 teams battle it out for the win, for the pride, and for the W. Kicks off Thursday, the 2nd of July. Secure your seat. That's this Thursday at nrl.com.

0: Then you go, eight games. I'm used to watching eight games of rugby league a weekend. Mm. And then you can roll on from there. Much better time of the AFL do it. Just follow them. Follow that. That's when they have their AFLW season.
1: Mm. Yeah, I mean, I don't hate it.
0: Chad, 2 million people watched the women's State of Origin game.
1: I understand the numbers have been impressive with the growth and everything, but it's like, I mean, we won't know unless we try it, right? We won't know. This is just what we've done. So
0: broadcasters, give it a go. And remember one of the things, I don't know whether it's still a thing, but churn for Foxtel, churn. Okay, people get to the end of the footy season, they cut the cord, and then they kickstart it again come March or February, right? That's another reason to keep them going.
2: Yep.
0: Two more months of subscription. Hey, boys, big possibility if the Dragons win, the Raiders will go from minor premiers to wooden spooners within a year. Ricky would not be happy with that on his resume, says McDuff. Well, I don't think anyone would, McDuff.
1: Well, on the live ladder, Jim, they're 16th at the moment, the Raiders.
0: Yeah. Mind you, they've had five wins in front.
2: Mm.
0: Yeah, that's right. They've had five wins. The Dragons have had one win. They've had the extra bye. So yeah. That's the difference there. Those Kausman twins are hard to tell apart. I once dated twins, and people would ask how I tell them apart, Shane from Budrum. This is Fletcher's joke. I explained it's quite easy. Susan had blonde hair, and Steve had a moustache. Yeah. Now, Brian tells it a little differently. Yeah, yeah. I don't know whether you guys have heard that one.
1: I haven't heard it.
2: I've heard a version from Fletcher before.
0: Yeah, no, Brian's a little bit different to that. But we understand the point you're making, Shane. Thank you very much for that. Raiders back out onto the field at GIO Stadium. I tell you what, stunning no try from Ethan Strange in that first half, Chad.
1: Yeah, well, Scope touched on it in the halftime show about the desperation from the defence and the Dragons and how important it is to just save a try. You know, there's no doubt at some stage you think throughout this game the Dragons will come back to that pivotal moment in this game and, give him a lot of praise.
2: That's a disappointing stat line there from KO Weeks. He needs to get going. I've got a huge rap on KO Weeks.
0: Yes.
2: 5 from 37 for the modern-day fullback is not good enough.
0: Okay.
2: He needs to get to double digits. He's too...

0: before there, and Tom Starling, who hasn't entered for the Canberra Raiders. Alan Paddy, he's been given a couple opportunities in the last couple of weeks. He needs to get going, because as we go to the sideline, Tom Starling's starting to warm up.
1: He just got out of a tackle gingerly too, did Alan Paddy. Yeah. So we'll keep our eye on that one. Starling, we spoke to him during the course of the week, and he's ready to go, Tommy. Here's KO Weeks. He's pushing away from one. Maybe he's had a rev at halftime, because that's another good carry from KO Weeks within the first 2 minutes. He's had a couple. Last tackle comes now to Sanders. Puts it high into the corner. Xavier Savage is getting through. Sloan can't handle it. Oh, Sasungi, the ball was there for him.
2: Knock on Raiders.
3: Ooh. Jeez, I thought that may have been.
1: So I think that's the Sasungi knock on, not the Xavier Savage knock on. Let's have a look at the Harvey Norman replay as we see the hair pull come in there from, I think it was Kyle Flanagan.
3: I thought that may have been...
0: Savage into Sloan.
1: Yeah. Yep. Good call. They got it right, Adam G and Ziggy Adamski. So still 10-6 the scoreline for Keno Go. Play with $2 today.
3: Around
1: the grounds for Chemist Warehouse. Just let you know, the Knights and the Tigers will be updating that throughout the course of the afternoon. Jaleesa Apps and Chad Townsend with that one.
3: You can see the Raiders have had a real... Well, I think they've had a rev up at half time from...

0: to Xavier Savage on the field, and he was going the opposite direction because Val Holmes and Tyrell Sloan are the left centre and winger, and they were attacking. We're looking at a replay of the scrum here for some reason. But going back to the last tackle option there from Kyle Flanagan, throws the dog's breakfast out there to Val Holmes, who knocks the ball on, and because all the momentum from Val Holmes and Tyrell Sloan was going towards their goal line, there's only one person on the field that could pick up Xavier Savage, and he was, like I said before, he was going the other way, Chad.
1: Yeah, that's disappointing for the Dragons. The pass from Flanagan was out in front, it was below, down towards Holmes' ankles, and again, if there's one man you don't want to give an easy try to in open space, it's Xavier Savage. He will make you pay, and he's got the Raiders side back into this game 10-all, Jim.
2: Kick to come, and that's all that. Well, they got lucky there, the Raiders, because they turned over the footy again, and that's exactly what they did in the first half.
0: It's my pet hate. It's in the NRL. The Dragons have been doing it for 18 months. They play this negative style of play where they try to run it on the last, and it's like a conservative play, so it doesn't become a seven-tackle set. And they finish up on the sideline as Sanders is about to knock this over.
2: So he's taken it back 17 metres. He's 17 metres in from the western touchline. No problem. New leader. Raiders 12, Dragons 10. Fecino, go.
0: And I fully understand the thought process of it. And if you do it at the right time of the game when you're trying to preserve a lead or all of that stuff, but so often the Dragons do it. Kyle's guilty of it. Atkinson does it on the other side. It's something that has been coached into them where you paid good money to be halfbacks, to be leaders of the team. Back yourself to put in a kick to try to get a result. It might not necessarily be a try, but it could be an error. You don't know.
2: I'll go further and say I think that was an opportunity. Val Holmes catches that. And look, the pass was at his knee. But if he catches that, he gets the winger. We've got a try in the corner for Tyrell Sloan.
1: Absolutely. I think there's a chance there. But you're right. As halves you are, like you, that's where you earn your money. The decision-making, the execution. There's just no excuse for it, Scope. I definitely agree. In that instance there, there's a chance going begging for the Dragons.
2: Lloyd says,
0: The part of the decision and what I'm talking about is, if he goes in with a mindset where he's trying to throw a doubles play to score, he's throwing that more aggressively.
2: Yeah. Right. Yep.
0: It's a throw to Vell. Like he's passing to Vell, like just settled in the corner.
1: Yeah.
0: There's a difference between the mentality of the pass.
1: Yeah, like I understand that. Yeah, absolutely.
2: The intent of the pass was not there. Hey, Scope, I saw a ref change his call in the 2019 grand final. I'm still not over it, says Lloyd.
1: Sorry, Lloyd.
2: Bad luck, Raiders.
1: Go the Chooks. 80, inside 40.
2: Here we go. Another opportunity. Guthrie, can't get there.
0: Good boy.
2: Brilliant kick, Owen Paddy. So maybe, just maybe, the momentum coming out of the sheds is going to go with the Raiders. They'll get another opportunity 8 minutes into this second half.
1: That's a huge moment in the match for Bendix Brakes. Owen Paddy, he went for a 40-20 in the first half, but the second half here, the young hooker, still early in his career, the confidence to go for the 40-20 has now got the Raiders another set attacking this Dragons goal line.
2: Look at the intent on that kick.
0: Yeah.
2: Compared to the lack of intent we had with the pass. Here they go, Horsburgh to the right-hand side. Out they go. This is weak. Stops, comes back and can't get away from the defence there of Flanagan. They're only 7 metres out, though. To the left-hand side, centre of the field, Brayley goes out the back to Strange. Here we go. Stepped hard off that left foot. Couldn't get away from the defence there of Egan. Josh Kerr over the top. Here they go. Mariotta is trying to spin and

0: Oh, he's finally on.
1: Yeah, that's a nomination for Tackle of the Day, Bar Crusher Boats. Tackle your next fishing adventure in a Bar Crusher, Jim.
0: Dylan Egan with the good shot. So the Raiders back into Dragons territory now. Here's another drop under from Hosking. A little one-handed offload back to Mariotta. Now Mariotta's there thinking offload, decides not to do it. Pacific Itong has come back onto the field for a second stint. So too is this man, Tarpany. He's a real game changer, isn't he? Joe Tarpany, when he comes back that second stint, left-hand side, Sanders, dummied inside, looked to the outside. He had Hudson Young there, didn't pass it. And he's going to be brought to ground on the last tackle, 18 metres out centre field. They go left-hand side. Here's Ethan Strange, just put a little dink up there. Comes down now with Hudson Young. Hudson Young's getting his way over, held up by the Dragons' defence.
2: How does he always come up with the ball when there are like five or six players in the...
0: He did it again.
2: How does he come up with that? There are three Dragons jerseys that leap before him and it just finishes up in his lap.
0: Ryan
2: it's
0: Couchman.
2: It's the competitive nature. It's like it's... Because he just wants to be there, more often than not, the ball bounces for him.
0: 28 and a bit minutes remaining in this match. 12-10 the scoreline. The Canberra Raiders over the Dragons. For Keno Go, you can play with $2 today. It is Sunday footy for Chemist Warehouse and Margeson Solicitors. He's Ryan Couchman. He's brought to ground in a three-man tackle. 33 metres out in centre of the field. They go right side. Pacific Itonga is big man and he's trying to wrestle away from Hudson Young. Can't do it. Look at the size of him compared to Hudson Young.
2: He's only a pup too.
0: Oh, yeah. There's the kick from Atkinson down to Seb Chris, who gets his hands on it. I don't think Seb Chris has had one contested kick since he's been on there for Sebilio
2: Tamale. He's had seven kick receptions as well.
1: I tell you, he does look much more confident with this spring in his step, Seb Chris. I know he hasn't had any contests. Obviously, that's going back to the big call in the first half where Ricky Stewart hooked Savelio Tamale.
2: It's a kick up the backside for Chris, too. Like, yeah. He was, at the start of the year, Tim McCall was the player who had to earn his way back into the team. This time it's Chris gets an opportunity after getting dropped to the bench with Simi Sasangi returning.
0: So the 1%er there for minus one, the degree of difference in transport in warehousing. For Seb Chris, last tackle comes to Ethan Sanders again. The left footer on the right side puts it high. What's Gutho doing? No, he's leaving it for Setu, who's trying to get away from the defence. Great tackle, Zach Hosking. And the Dragons start their set 6 metres out from their own goal line. 12-10 the scoreline. And that's the Raiders over the Dragons for Keno Go.
1: Yeah, the Raiders just controlling field position at the moment, getting through their sets. Obviously, that try earlier to Savage has really given them a lot of confidence and momentum in this game. And now the Dragons working out of their own end through Holmes.
0: So we had a look at those stats. It's heading north completion rate.
1: The only way it was up for them after halftime.
0: It was at 53%. So 64% now, the Canberra Raiders. Last tackle for the Dragons. And they go high kick down to Seb Chris, who takes it with no one challenging him. 12-10 the scoreline for Keno Go. So the stats there for AIA, do it for life. Remember, protect what matters most, AIA.
2: What a crazy stat for as bad as they've been, the Canberra Raiders, to be completed at 64% and the Dragons 88%, but also dominating time in possession.
0: Yeah. And leading on the scoreboard. 12-10, here's Tarpany. Goes forward, thinking flick. Can't get the ball out. Good defence there from Cook. But a quick play of the ball, so they roll forward on that one. Weeks throws to no one. Weeks threw the ball. There was three options, and he missed every single one of them out on this right-hand side.
1: Yeah, that's disappointing from KO Weeks. Just comes down this right-hand short side, trying to find that ball runner, and Savage completely out of position, and Weeks really disappointed with himself in that one scope.
2: Yeah, he just thrown without looking. If he'd had a look, Savage was sort of just trying to dust off maybe something he'd picked up in a previous tackle. And, Tamale, you can't throw and hope.
0: There we go, ruck infringement. So this is going to work the way of the Dragons. It's a cold, miserable day down here in Canberra. It'll be a long way home without a win. Let's fire the sink to stadium. Good on you, Big Red V. Go the Big Red V. That's from the Ox. Enjoy it, Ox. You got yourself a contest down there. 2 points in it as Flanagan comes back to the left-hand side. Atkinson spins out of a tackle of Sanders. Then he gave it to Egan, and Egan trying to go over the top of Hudson Young. Can't do that. Got some help from Tarpany. Strange there late also.

0: nodding. Xavier Savage is nodding.
1: He's trying to convince
0: himself.
1: He's
0: the only person in the... it hasn't been confirmed yet.
2: No, it hasn't. No,
0: okay.
2: No.
0: We've just got some stats up there about a double.
3: Oh!
0: Yes. That would be the sound of us confirming the try.
2: Yeah, Simi Sasangi knows he's got away with one there too. Pokes the tongue out.
0: No wonder Xavier Savage was there nodding. He knew. He knew.
1: What?
2: I told you with going up, because it's gone up, it needed to be clear and evident. I thought there was enough. But Adam G, Canberra Raiders at home, and angry Ricky Stewart. Do you?
1: Adam, what's doing? How do you get that wrong?
0: If only you were doing breakfast radio tomorrow with Michael Carayannis, who's a Dragons fan.
1: Well,
0: if
1: in.
0: Only that was happening, Chad.
1: Tune in
0: from 6 a.m.
1: I'll be getting Adam G on. Explanation.
0: He will be unavailable for comment. So Ethan Sanders with the door snake Paramat. Right in front, no problem. Oh dear. Oh dear.
2: Poor
0: there
2: old
0: it
2: Dragons.
0: Is. 18-10 the score line. That's for Keno Go. You can play with $2 today. Dear oh dear. Address all correspondence 0457 736 736 to Chad Townsend and Michael Carayannis. Here we go. Have a listen.
1: That's a bad call, says Gutherson. Yeah, the Dragons, it shifts out to the left. Flanagan throws the long tunnel ball. I am just gobsmacked. I am completely gobsmacked.
0: Is there any way where we could say, yes, Sasangi got a hand on it?
1: No,
0: okay, all right.
1: Not at all. Okay. I just don't know how they get that one wrong.
0: All right. I think you're right. Just... I have a voice of reason. Well, it's actually unreasonable to think that was probably not a knock-on. Anyway, it's 18-10. We can't do anything about it.
2: A couple of calls involving Savage now. Two big calls that have involved Adam G have gone against the Dragons. Savage pushing Vel Holmes early on in the game.
0: Yes.
2: And now that was a no try. That was a knock on from Sasangi. And sometimes the players are the best indicators as well. Simi Sasangi poking his tongue out knows that he got away with one.
0: Who's running hot? Scopey for Ream. Install the Ream. They are Australia's favourite.
2: Well, it's Xavier Savage because he's run 190 metres in two runs.
0: Yeah. That's right. Speaking of, here's Tommy Starling onto the field now. So he's been introduced with 21 and a half minutes remaining. Raiders up 18 points to 10 over the Dragons. Kick comes in from Sanders. High one will come down for Gutho as the rain continues to fall at GIO Stadium and the Dragons start their set 22 metres out from their own goal line. They're down by 8. Sunday Arvo footy for Chemist Warehouse and Margeson Solicitors.
1: Yeah, still over 20 minutes in this game, and it's important now that the Dragons just settle themselves back into this game. They don't want to continue or let the Raiders continue with their momentum and dent the scoreboard again.
0: So here's Egan with a carry. What's your problem? It went up to the outer control room.
1: Who's that?
0: That was from Carol Trout.
1: That's
0: good on you, Carol.
1: Classic Carol.
0: Two try assists to Flanagan. That'll do me, Steve from Oatley. So that was a try assist to Kyle Flanagan.
2: Gutho cops a lot of criticism around the way he talks to refs and blows up. Geez, he's handled it pretty well today, Gutho.
0: So what do we think he mouthed? That was a bad call as he put the ball down on the mound to kick off from that one. All right, here come the Raiders out of their own end. Luciano Leilua onto the field now. So he's going to get about 20 and a half minutes worth of action. What can he do out on that? Well, look, might be playing in the middle. He's another.

0: There's no way that's knocked back, but you know what? You never know this afternoon.
1: Yeah, well, there we go. The Dragons shift out here to Luciano Leilua, the new man on the field, providing some spark. The catch and pass from Gutherson. And
2: that's been his signature play for a long time, hasn't it, Luch? He loves that two-pass shift where he gets out the back, has Val Holmes running an inside shoulder of the centre and trying to create that overlap with Gutho at the back.
0: I caught an under-20s game 9 years ago with Luciano playing in it. By halftime of the game, he had 4 try assists and all of them were different.
1: He's
0: like playing on that left edge.
1: He's a halfback in a front row. Yeah.
2: Oh. I'll tell you who the OG of that play was too, by the way. Anthony Tupou used to be the absolute Mickey at it.
1: Yeah, you're right. He was elegant with his ball playing.
2: So good.
1: He?
2: So what a player he was.
0: Big step to Tupou. There's another knockdown from the Raiders. Gutho in the wars. This time he pushes it out. It's back to zero as Atkinson finds the run of Egan back on the inside.
2: They're trying to score on the outside. It's got to be show and go or it's got to be drops. And then if you don't get anything by tackle 3 or 4, go the early kick.
0: Oh, Pacifica Tonga just knew one way to go. Went charging at him, pulled down. He's only 2 metres out right in centre field. Little goes to Flanagan. Luciano, this time he's the ball runner. Stopped there by Sanders. Got some help there from Sarsangi. To the right side, Flanagan again, this time little tip on. That was to Couchman. Couchman stopped strongly there. Tarpany with good defence. And his tackle 3. So they go long to the right side.

0: stepping out of a tackle. Now he comes back the other way. Weeks still going. Can't get away from Flanagan. In fact, he's charging towards the line here. KO Weeks, he's going to be tackled just short. Last tackle, 13 centimetres out. Starling throws long to Sanders. He goes out the back now to Strange. Strange is stopping because there was players in front of him. Can't do that. It's last tackle. Got away offload now. Surely Hudson Young's got a kick in him. He does. Kicks it straight to Gutherson. And King Gutho has it, but he's under assault from Hudson Young.
1: That's classic Hudson Young in one play. Gets the offload, then puts a left foot kick in and chases through and gives Gutho a bit of a roughing up at the back there. A little bit clunky there for the Raiders.
2: First contact was Hudson was good. Second was even better.
0: So here we go. Loving the call. Chad needs more voice touches in the red zone. That's from the gutter garter. There you go. That we're instructing to get you into the game, Chad. How'd you go yesterday against the dealer?
1: Yeah, we've got the dub.
0: In controversial circumstances, I hear.
1: Yeah, I'll tell you all about it tomorrow, 6 to 9 a.m.
0: Oh, good tease. What a tease. I owned you for feeder. Here's the kick from the draw. Oh, look at that. Look at that. That bounces once for Seb Chris and literally up into his belly button. Sevilio Tamala's on the sideline going, why couldn't it happen like that for me? Anyway, 10 and a half minutes remaining. 18-10, the Raiders up against the Dragons. The scoreline there for Kuno. I know we got all pumped up about this game. Come on, rah, rah, rah. 16th v 17th. Never look so 16th v 17th.
1: It does now. Where does it come from now for the Dragons? 10 minutes to go. Where does their spark come from? Where does their flair go? They need to score two tries to win. How do they do it?
2: I don't think they've got it on the roster, to be totally honest, Chad. It's just where they are at this season. Even, like I said before, they're going to have to rely on a Canberra error here to even get a chance.
0: Here they go down a short side. Sanders thought about the ball on the inside. Think about how they got their two tries in the first half.
1: Yeah, runaway and a
0: try. One was a drop ball from the Raiders and the other one was a high one from a kick. Here's KO Week. Goes back. Here's Starling. Little tip on. Now they're going again. Ball bounces awkwardly. Ball on the ground. Great pick up there from Dylan Egan. And the Dragons have it. They're saying there was a touch somewhere. But
2: because it's hard to shift now because the weather's so bad down there as well. They've constantly been, it feels like they've been defending for long periods and they just, no one's getting behind the ball. Have a look. Just sort of.
0: It was a little out of dummy half, going to dance his way through. You're right, it's slippery conditions there at GIO Stadium. Here they go from Couchman. This is Toby. Has he had a break? Toby, you would never know with only Brian.
2: Would you take a little bit off the kick here, Chad? Like, put one up.
1: Absolutely.
2: Instead of going for distance off this kick, try to put one up in the middle of the field and get an arrow.
0: Here goes down. There we go. Sloan on the outside. One-on-one. Jaws the fullback. Goes away. That's how you score the try. Valentine home straight through. Tyrell Sloan in support. And now we've got a ball game. 18-14, the scoreline. Kick to come.
2: How did that open up? I'd love to see the replay here because it looked like there was nothing doing by the time we got to Val. I was looking at what they were going to do with the kick on the last tackle. The Raiders, a little half chance down the other end, running in on the last tackle. Dylan Egan, great pickup. Jimmy, you mentioned it during the call. So here we go. Shifting on the last tackle, which is early ball to Val. Someone bites in there. I thought there might have been obstruction. That's play on. This is going to be a try, and it's confirmed.
0: Try confirmed. Valentine Holmes with the try assist. Tyrell Sloan with his second try of the afternoon. Here's the Harvey Norman replay, Chad.
1: Yeah, absolutely. Fantastic piece of play from Holmes. And we know Val, he's had a tough year this year. A great piece of play there. And when the Dragons needed something the most, they go to their more experienced veteran left centre, Holmes, the left foot step, puts Sanders on skates and then sets up Sloan nicely to score his second try. 18-14, kick to come, 8 minutes remaining.
2: I didn't see the replay there. Someone's missed their assignment badly. I don't know if it's Sanders or
0: Sanders overchased and Hosking had gone up too far.
1: Yeah.
0: So this is a big kick for Valentine Holmes. He should kick this one. All right, 18 metres in, 22 metres back. This time he kicks it, Val.
2: Good on him.
0: 18-16, the scoreline, 7.5 minutes remaining. What about this? Hey, fellas, just coming back from watching the cows. How about JT's 300th game? Says Angus, PS, Scope, got my hat signed by Snake's Arms as well.
2: Oh, yeah, Tommy Chester. How good. Geez, they were good last night, the Cowboys, Chad.
1: Absolutely, Scope. What a moment for Jason Taumalolo, his family, royalty in the building as well.
0: Give us an insight into Jason Taumalolo because that was a response from the players.
1: He doesn't say much. He just goes about his business. He's very quietly spoken, works hard.

0: Not much phases, Jace. He lives a very simple life, loves his football. And look, I was lucky enough to have a front row seat and work with Jace for a couple of years. And yeah, just a great, great guy.
1: So here's kickoff, and we've got a good finish to this match down in Canberra. Here's Pacific Tonga goes charging at him. Starling there to make the tackle. Raiders by two. 7.5 minutes remaining. They're looking for a try of the year nominee as Luciano goes charging through. Nearly busted the tackle. It's a great carry. So he's 30 metres out. They go down a short side again. Little tip on there. Here's Holmes. They want to hope magic repeats itself down this left-hand side. It doesn't. Back to the centre of the field. Here's Toby.

0: to that player, Little. Now they go through Stewart. Stewart's going to stand. He'll offload back to Little. That's enterprising.
1: I tell you what, a player who can break it up is Jacob Little as well. Absolutely, with a half chance.
0: Chad wanted it high. They put it high via Atkinson. Here we go. Finally, a tester for Seb Chris, and he comes up with it. Well done.
2: It's only taken him 34 minutes to get a contestable kick again for Seb Chris. But I think that'll be a ploy. That's what the Dragons did last week against the Knights. They went to that high ball at the back end of the game, and Setu Tu coming down the neck of Seb Chris there, and he was good enough to take the ball under pressure.
1: Yeah, they finally had a decent enough set where they can get some field position and actually put up a decent kick one-on-one, a contested catch.
0: Seb Chris nearly going through there. That was a smart play there by the Dragons for Australian made to support Australians right here. Here's Hudson Young. Oh,
1: I don't think the Raiders can park the bus on this lead. They're not having that sort of year. They need to continue to play aggressive. They can't.
0: Tyrell Sloan had a very easy catch in relative terms, and he dropped these lollies. Dear oh dear, have a look at the Harvey Norman. He did everything right for Harvey Norman, and somehow it squeezed its way through.
1: He's just thinking about that next play. He's looking up. He started to look, not in fear, just to, you know, where he wanted to, you know, start off his run. And
2: be disappointed with that, Sloan. Just a simple catch straight through the breadbasket. No pressure around anywhere. With 5 minutes remaining, the Dragons will be now forced to defend their goal line as Kay Weeks feeds the scrum 20 out centre of the field.
0: He can be disappointed with it. He might be really disappointed. Oh, he saved the try. Play on is the call. Tommy Starling got through. Oh, they'd beaten him on the outside. Pass knocked down by Tyrell Sloan. Picked up by Tommy Starling. And the Central Coast Junior, the former Knight, gets a try. Oh, that's painful for Tyrell Sloan. 22-16 the scoreline for Keno Go.
1: Yeah, but of course, Tom Starling, he's got a bit of a celebration too, doesn't he, Tommy? He loves it. Just bringing the energy off the bench. He was a couple of really good seasons back-to-back for the Canberra Raiders. Now he's finding himself coming off the bench for Alan Paddy in the last couple of weeks. But he's handled it well. He's been given a job. Oh, and he looks like he's come up with a big moment here for the Canberra Raiders. Tyrell Sloan has a miss, drops the ball on a yardage kick, unforced error, and then he tries to come up with a big play for his team, getting the intercept.

0: Starling makes him pay.
1: Wow.
0: It's a big kick here, Jim.
2: Yeah, it is, that's a huge kick.
1: That's right. Can put it to bed. So let's set it up for you. He's been good. Ethan Sanders this afternoon, the left footer, 3 from 3. 4 minutes remaining on the clock. Around the grounds for Chemist Warehouse, Knights and Tigers warming up for their game. Chad Townsend, Jaleesa Apsell.
2: Hits a bit of a dart, doesn't he?
1: Okay, 15 metres in, 20 metres back.
2: Yeah, beauty.
1: Hit it nicely. So 8 points the margin now. Sunday afternoon footy for Chemist Warehouse and Margeson Solicitors. Dear me, they've got a replay of the Harvey Norman. The drop from Tyrell Sloan. That's
2: good lead-up work there from Sasangi. He did well to beat Val Holmes, which puts Tyrell Sloan under pressure. He tries to come up with a big play, knocks it down.
1: Try of the year nominee there for Beaumont's. Tyrell Sale on at Beaumont's now. They've got to go the short kickoff. 3 minutes, 45 seconds remaining. Comes off the hand of a dragon over the sideline.
3: Touch from Dragons backwards. Play the ball.
1: There you go.
3: Play the ball to Canberra.
1: Thank you, Ziggy.
2: That should be it.
3: Middle, play the ball.
1: Very clear.
3: Play the ball.
1: So now the television cameras focus on Tyrell Sloan.
2: Yeah.
1: He's the player that bats it back for the Dragons. He's been in everything the last 6 minutes.
2: It's been a... You don't want to be a left winger going down to Canberra next game. That you talked about it before.
1: Bermuda Triangle.
2: The Bermuda Triangle when that part of the field has been an unhappy place for left side wingers in this game.
1: All right, let's do ourselves a little bit of research. Have a look at the draw as Mariotta goes forward. He's going to be stopped. Four defenders involved in that one. Plays it now, 40 metres out. Comes down to Hosking. Look at that. That's a great run. 17 metres there from Zach Hosking. Just short of the 20-metre line. They keep charging at him now through Sanders. I thought he might have put the kick in.
2: I've got the next game.
1: Okay.
2: If it gets Alex Johnston, of all players, the greatest winger of all time, then we know it's well and truly the Bermuda Triangle.
1: AJ.
2: He's the next left winger to arrive down at GIA Stadium in four weeks. They don't play back at Canberra for 4 weeks.
1: Here they go. Sasangi is charging at him, and that's the last tackle, and that's just going to be a turnover. The Dragons will have it. They'll be 98 metres from the goal line, and they've got 2.5 minutes to do something.
4: Yeah, I think they'll have to open the field up towards their right and then shift back. It looks like they'll come back to Luciano Leilua, Holmes and Gutherson out to the left.
1: So 24-16, the scoreline. That's for Keno go.
2: I'd like to see Stewart back through the middle. I know Dean Young's trying to get plenty of reps into these young middle forwards, but I think Hamish Stewart is their best option through the middle.
1: So there's a kick comes in. Well done, Setu 2. He's got to stay in the field of play. I think he did that, but now he's thrown the ball over the sideline, trying to put it back into the field of play. It was actually quite athletic what he did there.
2: Chad, do you agree with that with the Hamish Stewart? Because they've got him over on the left edge. I'd move Luch back on the left edge, push Hamish Stewart. And the Couchman bros, for as good as they are, they're just toilers. They're all the sort of same sort of middles. There's no one that offers a point of difference for him. Whereas at least Hamish Stewart can play a little bit of footy.
4: Yeah, absolutely, Scott. I was actually surprised with Hamish Stewart moving out to the edge just because of his ball-playing ability. I really like the way that he got his hands on the ball and connected with the halves in the midfield. So... yeah, I really like that call, Scott.
2: And you can still just play like a three-man rotation with the Couchman Bros and Loco Pacific Katonga, where they all play 60 minutes each.
1: Trying to get a one-on-one steal there. They don't get it. Hang on, they're going to challenge it, of course. Okay. Minute 15 remaining. It was Jacob Little. I think he's just doing a job for them.
5: On-field ruling is strip after hell. Dragons are challenging.
1: Damski there with the messaging to Adam G, the senior review official. I think Hamish Stewart's just doing a job
2: for sure
1: out on that left edge for them. And I think it's probably because, hey, Luciano, you haven't met the standards that we want, so you're not going to be in the starting side.
2: Well, yeah, and they're most likely moving him on. Jaden Sewell's also moving on, being injured this year. He would have been another option.
6: The ball is not lost, and it's stripped by the Dragons post the held call. The challenge is unsuccessful.
1: There we go. This will be a Dragons footy. If I wasn't seething after that atrocious no call for Savage second try, Sloan does that. Losing sucks, gentlemen. I'm a little over it.
2: Yeah, it's Pearl. Tough, Pearl.
4: Yeah, absolutely. Tough times, Pearl.
1: Thought you'd be used to it, Paul. Anyway.
7: It's ruthless, isn't it?
4: You actually are pretty ruthless.
1: Yeah, it's a relationship that we have with the listener.
2: Okay, yeah. All right. If you could repel the six again.

0: not. Pearl, tell the boys how rock solid we are. Now we go, left-hand side. Horsburgh, dummy. Fooled absolutely no one. Big red. But there's only 51 seconds remaining, and that's tackle three. Starling out of dummy half. Goes left-hand side. Here's Hudson Young. Stay healthy, Hudson. You are required next Wednesday. Gets up, plays it, no problem. So,
1: and if Jimmy was selector and coach, number six, you stay healthy as well.
0: Ethan, stay away from the ball. Stay away from the ball.
1: Strange that is. Not Sanders. You take it, Sanders.
0: Ethan, you take it. Oh, no, they've gone down a short time with Ethan Strange. Ethan Strange, what are you doing, Tommy Starling? Push back there, Dylan Egan. That's just going to be a turnover. Just so, checking.
1: See, that's where I don't mind running on last down a short side.
0: That's right. That's very different circumstances. Here we go. Seconds remaining. It's going to be a win. I'm not going to describe it as anything other than a win. Here's a little kick from the Dragons. Comes out of Starling. Now Sarsangi looking to create something else out here on this right-hand side. Goes at Holmes. Luciano makes a tackle.
1: Hudson Young.
0: What was he doing over there?
1: Exactly.
0: The left edge back
1: that's,
0: row was
1: that's
0: over
1: why
0: on
1: he
0: the
1: scores
0: right
1: so
0: side.
1: Much, mate. Like, yeah. He's just a competitor. It's the end of the game. They're up 24-16. He runs. He's all the way from the left to the right side of the field after a kick. He just wants to be in the picture. That's what makes him so great.
0: And he's got a big game in 10 days' time.
1: Mm.
0: But he still wanted to get involved. So there you go. Come on, play a bit of Raiders, this green machine.
2: This song, it's annoying.
1: You don't like it?
0: Oh, come on. You can't stop singing this. Jesus, come on. Bit more buckets. Here we go.
1: You know how
2: the ACT.
1: Do you know how the Canberra Raiders adopted the Icelandic chant before? Do you think they bring in the Norwegian row now?
0: Wow.
1: That's been the...
0: Well, which club brings it in? Which club brings in the...
1: Well, it's got to be the Raiders, don't they?
2: The Vikings.
0: For the Vikings.
1: It's the Viking Raiders vibe.
2: It's a similar vibe, right?
0: Well, that was from Iceland, wasn't it?
1: Yeah, the Iceland was the Euros 6 years ago.
0: Yeah.
1: And then they took it into their World Cup campaign. And then this year it's been Norway have put a little bit of a twist on it. And they've chucked the row in. So I'm just wondering if the Raiders fans are going to just... put that little addition. Maybe they save it for next year in a season that matters for them.
0: Buckets, we've had enough. We love our Green Machine song, but enough of the ground announcer there at GIO Stadium. 24-16, final scoreline down there. Well done to the Canberra Raiders. They keep their season alive. No, probably not.
1: No, they're done.
0: No.
1: Sorry, JA, who's coming up after this. The Pearl, love you, Jimmy. Confirmation.
0: There we go, Pearl. See?
1: Yep.
0: We're just joshing, as they say. Righto, Chad, let's get us some stats there for AIA. Do it for life and protect what matters most, AIA.
2: Yeah, the Raiders, well, they improved their completion rate from halftime. I think they were in the 50s at halftime. Finished the game with 69% completion rate. So just so show. Simi Sasangi, 229 metres. Savage, 259. They led the run metres for the Raiders. And Tarpane, 150 in the middle also.
0: Just be clear, nothing wrong with being in your 50s, Chad. All right, we've got to go around the grounds now for Chemist Warehouse. And that'll be Jaleesa Apps and Chad Townsend. Keep you updated over the course of the next couple of hours. That'll be the Knights up against the Tigers. If you haven't heard the news, Alex Twal out. Have you got a team list update there, Scopey?
1: Yeah, got the changes as well. Not only Alex Twal in the starting lineup for the Tigers, they've also dropped Fanua Bolle back to the bench. So Bunty Afua will start up front. Alex Seyfarth has been doing a good job with the other Alex out in the of the 12 variety. So he's not even going to be on the bench. And then the trimmed up players, we've got Tavana, Fletcher Hunt, and there's a chance that there could be a debutant in this game as well, Lachlan Crouch in the number 18 jersey for the Newcastle Knights.
0: Okay, there we go. We were chance of having a player on debut today for the Canberra Raiders, Jake Clydesdale, younger brother of Adam Clydesdale. Completely different player, very tall prop. Was a chance, 21 years of age, been doing good things down there. Great call, boys. Good on you, JJ. As we say, compliments will get you everywhere. Are you able to share? I know you want to save it over, but can you tease us a little about that game for the Yarrawarra Tigers against D-Lar? You'll have more from 6 a.m. tomorrow with Michael Carianis.
2: Yeah, I'll reveal all tomorrow with MC, but let's just say there was a couple of guys sent off the field.
0: Ooh.
2: Sent off the
0: sent,
2: field.
0: Sent from the field of play.
2: Sent from the field.
1: One of the players sent off. Initial CT.

0: No, okay.
1: No, I didn't get sent off.
0: One of the players sent from the field. Initials AF.
1: No. Right, no, okay. No.
0: Forfoida. Does not get sent from the field. All right, keep your text messages coming in this afternoon. 0457 736 736. Scopey, did we learn anything out of that game this afternoon across that 80 minutes that perhaps we didn't already know for season 2026?
2: Nothing that's going to affect the regular season and right. the final eight for the competition. We just got to watch two desperate teams just looking to get a win, finish the season strong. And as you said, Jimmy, right at the end of the game, it's a win. Yeah. And you know, like I've been in that position before where it's tough from – you know, Sunday to Sunday or whatever day you may play, and training's hard, and it would have been difficult for the Raiders in the last couple of weeks. So they'll leave now GIO Stadium a little bit happier than they entered yep. the stadium.
0: Yep, which is not saying much, I guess. I want to investigate that a little further with Sevilio Tamale. Now we've got a bit more of a chance to digest that. Really, really visible, really... No, really tough for the young fella. This is a guy we know, Chad, who had dropped himself earlier this year, put himself back to New South Wales Cup because he said, you're a bit cynical about that, Scopey?
2: I don't know. I've never heard of that before.
1: Yeah. I mean, the thing is now, like, because it's been – there was such a magnifying the incident was – there was – like, obviously it's on TV. Everyone's talking about it.
0: Yep.
1: He may not play next week. I don't know what Ricky Stewart will do with his lineup, but – now it's like this kid has years to go in his career.
0: Yes.
1: Now he can use this moment to either show some resilience and bounce back and mental strength.
0: Yep.
1: Or it can, it's almost like you potentially get the yips and it really just affects you moving forward. So mentally, more than ever, I think it's important that the Raiders get around one of their own teammates. And obviously, you know, if it is the high ball that's the thing that's causing him dramas, like get back there at training and practice everything. Practice. If I'm him, I'm catching 30 high balls after training every single day.
0: Yep.
1: And then I'm showing my teammates that's what it takes.
2: Well, I brought up the one percenter in the game, Joseph Tarpane. Like the middle forwards can help out their winger by putting good, genuine kick pressure or even better, best result, shutting it down before it gets out there. Because as you said, he will get another opportunity. He's too talented.
1: Yep.
2: He's a strong ball carrier. He'll go back to New South Wales Cup. There's no doubt in my mind that he's not.
0: Seb Chris will be on the wing.
2: Seb Chris, they've got Chevy Stewart, they've got Jed Stewart, there are other options. Sevilio Tamale will probably finish the season in New South Wales Cup, like after a performance like that. But as you said, it can make or break you. Continues to work on his craft, continue to play strong in New South Wales Cup, have a big preseason, because he's clearly. He is a dangerous X factor type of player once he gets his hands on the ball. So
0: yes, he is.
2: Yeah, he's just got to continue to work at that particular part of his game, and you'll get an opportunity to do that in New South Wales Cup as well. Without the pressure,
0: he's a real tackle buster.
2: He is,
0: isn't he? Even at the NRL level, he's shown that over the course of his couple of years. All right, what about the player that's going to need a great night's sleep, Chad? With temper, the difference is temper.
1: Yeah, temper. We're going to go Xavier Savage. Actually, two tries today, and didn't have to do too much work, but the 10 runs. For 259 metres, just the 10 runs, boys.
0: Wow.
1: I mean, you compare that to Matty Timokor had 20 runs, Simi Sasangi 23 runs.
0: Simi Sasangi, what's going on with Simi Sasangi?
1: Simi Sasangi's stats off today, 23 runs, 229 metres. I don't know if that's...
0: He had 11 at halftime, and I reckon I'd seen four of them. And I'm watching the game pretty closely. I don't know what's happened there. But anyway, temper, the difference is temper. Just going back to Sevilio Tamale, it reminds me of the Amon-Ra St. Brown. Remember we were watching that receiver? I don't know whether you watched it.
1: Amon-Ra.
0: Amon-Ra, yeah. And you're like, he found out that this guy caught 200 balls a day. And so he and his dad went and said, we'd do 220.
1: Yeah.
0: Every day.
1: And he knows all the wide receivers drafted in front of him.
0: He's got a list in his locker.
1: Of the NFL, which I love.
0: But you go, right, that's what he does. That's what Sevilio Tamale goes, I've got to catch 20
1: balls. That's the reps. That's the mindset.
2: I know all 250 back rolls that were picked in front of me before I debuted as well, too.

0: 736 736. Dragon should adopt the row because we're up Schitt's Creek. Oh, Pearl, come on. Don't be like that. It is a little challenging for you. There's no doubt about that. Boys, Knights, Tigers. Can you find a winner for us in that one?
1: Yeah, I've gone the Knights in this game. I just think the way that they're playing at the moment, I really like what they're about with their attack, their ball movement under Justin Holbrook. They've got depth. They've got guys who look like they're playing career best football in form. And look, I know the Tigers have a couple of big ins this afternoon. More notably, Adam Dewey returns to the lineup. Twal was a chance, but he's been ruled out. I'm excited to see what they can do with Twal, but I like the Knights, go.
2: Yeah, I'm on the Knights because I've got four players in my super coach team, and one of them is my captain. So selfishly,
0: is Kalen?
2: Kalen.
0: Okay.
2: I need a big KP game. Big KP game.
0: Funny you mention that.
2: Chad's mate.
0: The guy we're up against has got Kalen as his captain.
2: Oh, so that's good signs. If someone's going against you with the captain I like my chances even more now.
0: Okay, all right. We'll see how that all plays
1: out.
0: What about
1: you, Jim? Who are you liking in this game?
0: Oh, I think the Knights. The Knights have been a bit funny of late, right? They had that loss down in Melbourne where I thought it was a high-quality game. They had the win last week where you're like, they probably didn't deserve
1: to
0: win.
1: They didn't play well last week, but they still got the job done without their superstar or origin players, KP and Lucas.
2: Yeah, so Holbrook said after the – that's not Holbrook. Yeah, it was Holbrook. Yeah. Justin Holbrook said after the game, Lucas and Ponga were desperate to play. He held them back. They got a victory. And I think they'll get the best efforts from those two players today.
0: All right. Let's see if that is to be the case. Remember, Chad Townsend and Jaleesa Apps keeping you up though. Oh, tough carry for JA.
1: She's not happy.
0: Yeah. They won. That's great.
1: She's happy.
0: But the season's gone, right? Seriously. Come on. All right. All the very best for everyone except really Kalen Ponga. I'd like you to be really quiet this afternoon. That'd be great for Supercoach reasons. Well done to the Canberra Raiders. They've got themselves a victory. Their sixth of the season, 24-16 over the Dragons. Well done, Scopey.
2: Thanks, Jimmy.
0: Great job, Chad, from you. Well done, boys. Chad. Remember, make sure you're tuning in from 6 a.m. Michael Carayannis and Chad Townsend tomorrow morning. But up next, Jaleesa Apps and Chad keep you updated. For the Knights and the Tigers, it's the NRL on SEN.
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0: So good opportunity for the Raiders to go on the attack. They go now. This is a hands. Oh, Sanders has thrown it to no one. I think it was in space.
1: Sloaney.
0: Tyrell Sloane's picked it
1: Savage.
0: Up. Tarpany
1: Savage.
0: Tarpany can't go with him. Savage can't go with him. Tyrell Sloane slides away and extended the lead against.

0: Try saver. They come long left hand side. Horsburgh to Sanders. Early kick. Hudson Young got it down. This try scoring back rower has done it again from a kick. Raiders on the board, this time Atkinson kicking for Setu 2. Setu 2's got it. Now he's got into the in-goal area. Raiders all around him, can't pull him down. They might get an escort. He's claiming try. Ziggy Adamski agrees, and the Dragons have their second. 10-6, the scoreline here at halftime. Made the tackle, last tackle. So they'll go left-hand side again. Flanagan shovels it off.
1: Oh, Savage gone.
0: Picked up. Xavier Savage, length of the field to run. There's no one around him. He is gliding into the in-goal area. Xavier Savage has just got to improve the position a little. He does. And what looks so promising at the other end for the Dragons results in a try for the Raiders. 10-all the scoreline.
2: Go the Chiefs. Inside 40.
0: Here we go. Another opportunity. Guthard. Oh, can't get there.
1: Good boy.
0: Brilliant kick. Owen Paddy. So maybe, just maybe, the momentum coming out of the sheds is going to go with the Raiders. They'll get another opportunity 8 minutes into this second half. Here's Couchman. Goes now. Flanagan. Touched by the Raiders. This will go a try. Xavier Savage is running the length of the field.

0: that's painful. 24-16 final scoreline down there. Well done to the Canberra Raiders. They keep their season alive. Just no, probably not.
1: No, they're done.
0: No,
1: sorry, JA.
2: Yes, welcome to the post-game show. And joining me this afternoon, we're here right up until 6 p.m. Jalissa Apps, how are you?
3: Good. What did I do to Justin Morrow? I didn't hear that when I was in the other room, but no, he's not wrong though. He's not wrong. I tell you what, Buckets is pretty happy in there because the Knights just got denied a try, and you would have thought he won a premiership the way he was carrying on.
2: So you happy with your Raiders getting a win down there, GEO Stadium?
3: Am I happy? I'm probably not happy. Let's just say if they lost, I'd be absolutely filthy.
2: Yeah.
3: If they had lost that game, that would, and it wasn't looking good. But yeah.
2: At halftime, it wasn't.
3: It wasn't a great game.
2: No, it wasn't.
3: By anyone.
2: It was classic 16th versus 17th. The Raiders getting the job done.
3: Very much so.
2: There was a lot of moments in this game, and we're going to get through all that. Plus, we'll keep you guys updated with the game up there in Newcastle at the moment. The Knights and the Tigers, it is nil all. Just kicked off, so only a couple of minutes into that game. It looks like a sold-out crowd up there at Newcastle. But let's have a look at this game that was down there in GIO Stadium. The Raiders coming away victors 24 points to 6.

0: backwards.
1: Yeah, we'll get to that.
0: Oh,
1: we'll,
0: good. Oh, you've got it down.
1: We'll get to that. Okay. We'll get to that because that's actually, let's move into it straight away. The game sealer moment for Loctite adhesive bonds. Adhesives beyond the bond. Loctite fast, strong, and reliable. That adhesives that go beyond the bond. And that was the moment where the Dragons shifted out towards their left. Kyle Flanagan throws a long looping pass. Sasangi touches the ball.
0: It goes forwards.
1: Xavier Savage picks it up and then runs the length and scores. And I'm just sitting there in my seat, and the referees allowed it to play on. And I'm thinking, oh yeah, they'll just call this back and it'll be a no try, and then we'll just get on with it. But that wasn't to be.
0: I thought it went up as a try, and there wasn't enough. If you had a camera on the side, I knew you'd be filming. I said to Buck, Chad's going to be filming.
1: How do they get that wrong?
0: Because it went up as a try, you have to have conclusive evidence.
1: Like, it's conclusive there.
0: No, you had one camera angle going this way, one going this way. You didn't have one going. Unfortunately, it's a camera issue.
1: It's the wrong call.
0: It wasn't as bad as the one last week.
1: That was bad too. Tuopiki, you're talking about? Yeah.
0: That was horrific.
1: That was bad.
0: The more I watched it.
1: This one was bad.
0: No, I mean, it was all good.
1: Like, why are we getting... I don't know. Like, to me, like...

0: 13. Valentine Holmes, 164, and Gutherson, 130. What about these Couchman boys, Jalissa? Can you tell the difference between them? Have you interviewed them before?
1: If I've got them together, I can.
0: How?
1: Because one's a lot bigger.
0: Oh, really?
1: Like in the arms and the chest and everything, but I can't tell when they're apart. Like they actually played a little prank on the media, I think.
0: I did see that. Honestly, the only way I can tell the difference is by the numbers on their back. Toby's 10, Ryan's 13. That's the only way I can tell the difference.
1: Yeah, when you see them together.
0: Because there's a difference. I mean, if Josh and Brett Morris are next, can you tell the difference between Josh and Brett Morris?
1: No, at all.
0: See, I can easily.
1: Not at all.
0: Yeah, I can
1: never
0: easily.
1: Never have been able to.
0: Yeah, I can easily. So, the Couchman boys were a big part of the Dragons Club moving forward. And, both were impressive today. Ryan, 115. Toby, 178.
1: From my memory, I think it's Toby that is a bit bigger.
0: Well, he plays in the front row.
1: Yeah.
0: And he played 63 minutes and his brother Ryan had 59. So,
1: maybe I can't tell them apart now that I think about it.
0: All right, let's move into the nominee for Try of the Year, Tile Sale at Beaumont. The Try of the Year nominee, and it's going to go to, I'm going to go with Hudson Young. That try where Sanders put that nice little kick in, the early kick was a big part of today's game. The Dragons utilised it a lot last week, and they went to it today a couple of times with mixed results. They didn't get a couple of kicks right. They gave a couple of seven tackle sets away, but this one from Sanders was great, a nice little short kick. And Hudson Young, I thought he was probably best on field today. What's been your take on Hudson Young's performance in a green jersey?
1: Hudson Young this year in particular, in what has been a pretty grim year for the Raiders, has been really good.
0: Yeah.
1: And really good for New South Wales. Obviously, I expect Hudson Young and Ethan Strange are probably back home packing their bags to come up to Sydney?
0: Yeah, obviously Ethan Strange, he had a really nice moment early in the game where the try ended up getting taken off him, but it was like he got the ball, left foot, broke a couple of tackles, reached out and scored, and he looked really dangerous every time he got the ball. Let's have a look at his stats and how he finished up the game. Ethan Strange, he finished with 80 run metres on 11 runs, one line break as well, 8 tackle breaks for Ethan Strange, which is what you want to see. You just want to see Strange get the ball. He's so hard to handle. This Canberra Raiders side, they've got a lot of players who can break tackles. So he was impressive. And do you think you'll be getting a call? Where does he play? Do you think he starts? Do you think he comes off the bench?
1: I would have had him starting in the last match, even though, like, it's easy to say that when they're coming off a loss, but there was no doubt in my mind. It was one of those things where I thought he should have started, and then I thought when the decision was made to not have him start, I thought he shouldn't get on at all because I thought it completely messed up the bench rotation. But.
0: Yeah, I mean, he only played 16 minutes in that game. So, look, I'm really interested to see what Laurie does there. Because
1: especially with Moses, it didn't have a great game.
0: He gave Moses lots of time to prepare, right? He gave him those days to prepare where he wasn't fully training with the team. And, you would know you were in there, right? You saw the training and what he was doing not with the team.
1: The last training that we were able to watch, which was the day before captain's run, because we're not even allowed into captain's run. He wasn't training.
0: Yeah.
1: But I mean, he didn't have a good game on Thursday.
0: Yeah. No, he didn't.
1: A really rare bad game from Mitch Moses. Usually he doesn't have a bad game. He might have a quiet game, but it was a bad game.
0: Yeah, absolutely.
1: The couple of intercepts and defensive lapses.
0: Yeah.
1: He just looks a little bit out of form at the moment. It's just out of footy form.
0: Yeah. Yeah, definitely. Definitely. I thought he was poor with regards to his standards and where he's at for the Parramatta. He was obviously a lot to play for. It's his 250th game as well. So, look, we're going to get to a break. We'll chat more Origin, more teams. We're just updating you guys as well. The Tigers versus Knights. The Tigers off to a start here up there in Newcastle. 6-0, but we've got to get to a break. More of the post-game show next.
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0: It takes something special to go the distance. 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
11: 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Just updating you guys, the Tigers are up 6 points to nil over the Knights up there at McDonald Jones Stadium. The Knights a little bit behind the ball so far in this game, a packed crowd up there, and a big moment in the game before, Adam Dewey, a big one-on-one rake, and then a nice short pass, I think it was just Tony Suka who scored. Buckets on the ones and twos in the background. He's trying to curb his enthusiasm. He's excited up there. He got his Tigers hat on. He's got
12: his little hat on. He's just...
11: Yeah.
12: And he was so negative going into the game, and now suddenly he's like, they're back.
11: Yeah, no, they are back. The Tigers. We'll keep you guys updated with that call as well as their... a little bit. Crossfield kick goes up, and Skelton can't come up with it. So a scrum feed now to the Knights. But 6 points...

0: Neil, to the Tigers up there in Newcastle. Now let's move into the Saturday night or Saturday evening games that started off yesterday, 3 p.m. Suncorp Stadium. What about the scenes in this game? The Dolphins 26 defeated the Warriors 24. I just want to talk to you about it, the crowd first and foremost, Julissa, because what an impressive turnout this was.
1: Yes, obviously huge New Zealand Warriors following in Brisbane. You could see that in Magic Round as well.
0: Yep.
1: I swear the crowd the whole time was full of New Zealand Warriors fans.
0: Yeah.
1: Like they are, actually, even in Vegas last year,

0: 100% was everyone else. Warriors fans are just, they're absolutely loving it. It was really cool. It looked like a Warriors home game.
1: Yeah, 40,465 at this game. Yeah. Absolutely phenomenal. And the game, there was
0: such a good game.
1: It got what it deserved, right? You know, I thought it may have been the match of the round before the ball was kicked. And the Dolphins, some big, big talking points coming out of this game. Obviously, the kick by Jermaine Asako at the back end of the game, the injury as well to Isaiah Katoa. But let's start off, obviously, the winning streak now. The Dolphins, they now have an 8-game winning streak.
0: Yeah.
1: But let's go to the sideline conversion by Jermaine Asako at the back end of the game. What a moment for Jermaine. And obviously we know he is going to be leaving and heading to the Melbourne Storm. You talk about a side who needs a goal kicker, yeah. Right? The Melbourne Storm need a goal kicker.
0: Yes, for sure.
1: Jermaine Asako, he's scored a point in every single game he's played for in the Dolphins.
0: But under pressure.
1: He's had a remarkable career up there, and he was impressive yesterday, wasn't he?
0: Yeah, he was. And this game, like the Warriors have no right to be playing like they are at the moment with the amount of injuries that they have to their side. And I know they didn't get the win, but if you're a Warriors fan, you'd be so pleased with just how they kept coming back.
1: Yeah, definitely.
0: And almost got there. And you can really see, especially with the later game, which we'll talk about, when you saw the Penrith kind of going off the boil a little bit at the moment, these two teams are serious challenges for the premiership.
1: Yeah, definitely. 100% they are serious. That's why it was such an impressive game. And it went right down to the wire. And another big talking point coming out of the game was obviously Isaiah Katoa, the star halfback, suffered a dislocated wrist in the first half and didn't return. Now the Dolphins will wait on scan results and potentially significant injuries.

0: I don't know how long. Are you aware of like how long that sort of injury?
1: Yeah,
0: would
1: I mean,
0: be?
1: It just depends what it was. Like, you know, the dislocated wrist. If there's a fracture in it, like a fractured bone is like you're in a cast for 6 weeks. Like with any type of fracture.
0: Unless you're Blake Braley.
1: Unless you're Blake Braley and you're just a mad healer.
2: Yeah.
1: I don't know. Blake Braley's just been remarkable, that recovery.
0: Yeah.
1: So you're usually in a cast and obviously there's, you know, with a fracture there may be ligament damage as well. So, you know, the scans will obviously determine to the extent of how long Katoa will be out. Now, you know, we know Brad Schneider came on the field and done a pretty good job. He's been around the game for a while and now knows how to get a side around the field and played his role yesterday. But Katoa will be a big out for them moving forward.
0: And also potentially like has harmed, you know, his potentially would have been in the talk for that Origin. Now with Laurie Daly maybe giving his side a bit of a shake up, probably not the starting side, but at the bench.
1: Yeah. Yeah, well, he was obviously reports he was going to be called into the squad earlier the campaign. And
0: he was, and then didn't pass that concussion. Well, he was there at the concussion protocol, so Matt Burton came in.
1: Talking about Origin, actually, someone who did play a part for the Blues on the six-man bench in Game 2 was Jack Bostop. Now, he was outstanding in yesterday's call, and he's obviously growing with confidence. And now there's talk around him with potentially, you know, throwing him in the deep end for Origin. Look, I don't think he'll start.
0: Mm.
1: I think he's maybe a chance at being on the six man bench, but he's an Origin player of the future for mine, isn't he?
0: He is huge. Like when I saw him in Origin camp, I was like, wow, you had just a tall, big body like that. It'd be scary to come up against, but I don't think that throwing anyone in the deep end is a good idea in a side in this game.
1: Yeah.
0: Maybe if he'd, you know, come off the bench in, you know, games one or two, you could maybe make a case for it, but I don't think this would be the game to put him in, but down the track for sure.
1: Yeah, definitely. I don't think he'll, like I said, he may play a part in the six-man bench. I don't think he'll start this year, but the way he's come back from that long-term ACL injury and he's done it in the centres and, you know, he'd never played centres, but I'd never seen him play centres before in his NRL career. And then when he came back in the centres, I was like, oh, this is new. But getting the job done as a kick target, he's obviously very tall, very versatile, great catch and pass. He competes very hard, defensively very sound as well. So putting his hand up for representative honours in the future. All right, well, let's move on. Actually, before we do that, Luke Keary actually would also go on to say this was the game of the season. Look, it's hard. You have to agree with it.
0: Weren't him and Sean Johnson up?
1: Yes.
0: There was a really good commentary team, actually. It was himself, Sean Johnson, Matty Russell, and Lara Pitt.
1: Yeah.
0: They added
1: fun, wasn't it?
0: They added so much to that game. It was really, really great call.
1: Yeah, absolutely. Shawnee always does a great job.
0: He is outstanding.
1: Great personality, Shawnee.
0: Yeah, he's so excited.
1: He's just happy.
0: He's just happy. It's so great when you're listening to someone who is so excited to now do what they do.
1: Yeah.
0: Like,
1: he's just happy. He's grateful. He loves what he does. And I think it shows with the call, right?
0: For sure.
1: Similar thing. I mean, a couple of greats there. Matty Russell has always done a great job. Kiri's doing an awesome job as well at the moment.
0: Matty Russell's one of my favourite calls at the moment.
1: Matty Russell used to call me back in the days of Toyota Cup.
0: Really?
1: Long time ago.
0: Toyota Cup.
1: Toyota Cup. That was like 2010.
0: Yeah, I was going to say that. A while ago.
1: And then I called a game with him actually on Fox the Under-19s the other week. I walked in and he's like, who would have thought, you know, all these years ago I was calling you and now we're here together, we're calling this
0: game.
1: So it was a fantastic moment actually.
0: Yeah.
1: Really, really enjoyed
0: it. Really, that's pretty cool.
1: Yeah, it was cool. Let's move into the next Saturday game. Cowboys 26, Panthers 12. Look, I got to say, I tipped the Cowboys. I got this tip right on the weekend.
0: Well done.
1: I didn't get many right this week, but I got this one right. Obviously, a massive game.
0: I got this wrong.
1: A massive game for the Cowboys with Jason Tamalolo's 300-game milestone. Jason had yet to win a milestone game, losing in his 50th, 100th, 150th, 200th, 250th, but finally getting the job done in his 300th game.
0: What was the recent?
1: Yeah, it was someone else hadn't won a mile. Mitch.
0: Yeah, Jeremiah and I obviously like I think they went to school together, and he obviously is a bit of an idol. So
1: yeah, so they went. They did go to the same school. Jace is a bit older than Jeremiah.
0: 10 years, I think, is between them.
1: Yeah, but yeah, Jeremiah Nene was absolutely unbelievable. Scored 2 tries, ran for over 100 meters. He was outstanding defensively. Obviously, that big tackle off the kickoff as well, which was incredible on Moses Leota, and then getting.

0: into him as well, which I loved. And obviously there's been talk around, you know, him putting his hand up for Queensland Origin. And, you know, the Queenslanders are blessed with young back row talent.
1: Yes, for sure.
0: You look at Kulikefu Finifuliaki, Helam Luki as well, who's been remarkable. Then you throw in Jeremiah Nene, and obviously they've got the veterans who are doing the job, you know, with Kurt Capewell. He's done a great job. Look, Maya may not play a part this series, but moving forward, he's got lots of origin to go, doesn't he?
1: Yeah. And I tell you, even though he was in the losing team, I thought Dylan Edwards, except for that one bit where Nene actually outjumped him, I thought Dylan Edwards was pretty good last night as well.
0: Like, yeah,
1: definitely. Despite the fact that the Panthers were a bit off the pace.
0: Yeah.
1: The Panthers are funny to watch because there were times where they could have let the game really get away from them, and I still thought they hung in there. Like, I don't know that the scoreline is... Like, it was actually felt a lot closer than perhaps the score shows.
0: Yeah.
1: It kind of got away at them at the end of the game.
0: Yeah, yeah.
1: But I thought Dylan Edwards, I thought, hang on, it's sort of the first half, I was like, is he putting his hands up for Origin here?
0: Absolutely. I thought he played a fantastic game. But the story, I think, the Panthers, like, their poor handling was...

0: our boys' aggressive defensive side. And Ivan Cleary, I think we've got the press conference here. Let's hear what he had to say after the game.
1: I don't have many, really. It wasn't great. No, he didn't. Correct.
0: That was it.
2: Cool.
0: That was it. He didn't have much to say, Ivan Cleary, after the game.
2: Ricky Stewart vibes.
0: Ricky Stewart-esque. 13 words in total.
2: 13 words.
0: That's it.
2: I mean, Ivan's not a big chatter.
0: No.
2: Like, anyway.
0: Yeah.
2: But
0: it's just their second loss of the season.
2: Yeah.
0: But their worst ball handling performance since 2019.
2: Yeah.
0: And I think that's what he may have been frustrated about.
2: I reckon you might be right.
0: So, it's disappointing for the Panthers, obviously, to go up there and a lot to play for. And the first game back for, you know, Nathan and Isaiah Yeo and Brian Toto, they obviously got rested last week in that against that actually, they lost last week too.
2: Yes, they lost against
0: the Titans. So they've
2: had
0: back-to-back losses. Yeah. Sorry, their third loss of the year. So, yeah, I mean,
2: that's what he would have been filthy about.
0: That's what he's filthy about.
2: Because you could put, last week, it was against the Titans. He'd rested a lot of players. You could say, it wasn't our best. There was no excuse last night.
0: Yeah.
2: You wonder how it will affect these players too, going in, a lot of them going into Origin, just their confidence coming.
0: Yeah.
2: And I wonder if the confidence coming back out of Origin, where they had performed not well, if that carried on to their club side. Can I tell you, Jason Taumalolo captured my heart last night.
0: Yeah, talk to me about it.
2: The post-match, which they showed after the Manly game when he was being presented the ball by Andrew Abdo.
0: Yeah.
2: And in his speech, which was really cool, he had Tongan royalty there. That was really great. But in his speech, he acknowledged his best friend, Ollie. Mm-hmm. And he said, and to my best mate, Ollie, I know you're looking down and you're in a better place now. And I'm thinking, oh, that's really lovely. I wonder who Ollie is. And then I saw John Bateman put on his story with something like, we did this for you, Ollie, or something like that. And I'm thinking, I wonder if Ollie was a part of the club, blah, blah, blah. It's his puppy dog.
0: Yeah.
2: I...
0: It was his dog, yeah.
2: I could nearly cry.
0: Yeah.
2: Like, his puppy, and he had, like, the urn there as well. And I'm like, oh, my God. Way to my heart.
0: Yeah, so it's Jace, if anyone knows Jace, like, I was lucky enough to play with Jace for 3 years. He's the biggest, most powerful, destructive ball runner you see on the field. Off the field, he's a complete softy. Loved his dog, Ollie. Brought him out, I think it was in his 250th game.
2: Yes,
0: ran
2: he
0: out
2: did.
0: The field with
2: ran
0: him.
2: Ran on the field with him.
0: I was lucky enough to play that game, actually. And
2: did you give Ollie a pat?
0: I did give Ollie a pat, yeah. And, unfortunately, Ollie passed away. And, devastating for Jace, obviously, because he was so close to his dog. But, yeah, doesn't have kids, Jace. Yeah, he's a real dog lover, and it was such a cool moment. Like, such a cool moment. So, you know, you mentioned the Tongan royalty. That was great, wasn't it?
2: That was awesome, Like, so, but I just was like, oh, my heart. My heart. You're a great man.
0: Yeah, well, Jason Taumalolo getting what he deserved, and it was great to see the Cowboys, with their performance and show or give a club legend and the only player in Cowboys history to play 300 games. The first player and the only player to reach that milestone.
2: And his legacy will be strengthening the international game.
0: Yeah, absolutely.
2: Not just for Tonga, but he, like, for everyone. Like, that really started a wave of players.
0: Well, that call, to defect from New Zealand and basically not get paid and play for Tonga, the legacy that will leave will be remarkable.
2: Yes, absolutely.
0: Incredible. Yeah. Look, we got to get to a break, but just quickly, the Tigers 6-0 over the Newcastle Knights up there, 12 minutes remaining in this first half. And your verdict for Brighton's Lawyers is back in 2026. 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Back for more of the post-game show after the break.
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4: Yes, welcome back to the post-game show on SEN League. 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Chad Townsend and Jalissa Apps here with you right up until 6pm, keeping you updated and talking all things NRL. Just going up there into the Hunter, the Tigers 6, the Knights 0, with 7 minutes remaining in this first half. And Talon May, the Tigers' centre, has just dislocated his shoulder again and walked off the field. He looked like he was in a lot of pain. He's had shoulder trouble so far this year. Looks like his season may be over. But your thoughts on this game so far? The Tigers putting up a good fight and dominating possession in this first half.
5: They are putting up a good fight with obviously Adam Dewey back too.
4: That's, he's been massive.
5: Yeah, and he was massive for them at the start. It all fell apart when, you know, everyone kept pointing to the PNG announcement, the Luai announcement. That wasn't what happened. It was Dewey.
4: Yeah.
5: Yeah, like you know, Dewey getting injured was the turning point for them. And, they've had to struggle, as all teams have, with a fair few injuries recently.
4: Yeah, absolutely. The Tigers, there's no doubt they look like a better side with Adam Dewey back in the lineup. And, let's hope he can stay injury-free. And the Tigers, once they get, you know, a couple of other guys back on deck, and obviously Twal looked close this week, but saw some pictures coming out of training that he was, you know, still sort of not where he needed to be. Still looked like he was a bit hampered by that knee injury. And they've been two of their best players this year, Twal and Dewey. So, yeah, we'll see how that goes for the Tigers.
5: Alex Twal consistently one of their best for the past few years.
4: He's been great. He's like a chiseled specimen too.
5: Yeah, he
4: looks like he spends a lot of time in the gym.
5: You also know that nothing's been going too wrong at the club, because for the past few years, every single time there was something wrong, who was up for media? Alex Twal.
4: Yeah.
5: He was always the tough carry.
4: Or he'd almost be probably their longest serving player, I reckon, Alex Twal.
5: He would. I can't think of anyone else, no.
4: Yeah, well, you know, he's always done a remarkable job. He's
5: had the opportunity to go to the Bulldogs there a few years back.
4: Yeah, 29 years of age. Mm-hmm. He's been around the game for a while. Yeah, so he's
5: I think it was about 3 years ago he had the opportunity to go to the Bulldogs and got pretty close with talks with them, but then decided that he would stay loyal.
4: Yeah, well, he's played, He's played 175 games in the NRL, and he made his debut in 2017. So he's been around playing the game for, you know, 10 seasons, 175 games, no finals games yet.
5: No.
4: Well, Tigers haven't played finals since 2011. Do you think the Tigers, I mean, do they play finals this year? What are your thoughts? Any thoughts there? With,
5: I think realistically, looking at the ladder, anyone, Melbourne Storm and above, but I think probably Cowboys and above. Like
4: the race is down. The race is down to the 12.
5: Yes.
4: The Melbourne Storm are a slim chance, right? You've got to give them a slim hope. But the Broncos are out, Raiders are out, Eels are out, Titans are out, Dragons, obviously.
5: Melbourne Storm are in a better position than they look with the two buys that they've got.
4: Yeah, yeah, definitely. That's the thing that's helping them. That's the thing that's helping them for sure at the moment. All right, let's move into some NRL news now.
5: Can we stop there?
4: Okay,
5: actually?
4: Yes, we can.
5: I would like to move into some Chad Townsend news.
4: Oh, okay.
5: Rumours that there was interesting football yesterday game incidents.
4: There was some park football yesterday.
5: What's on the vlog?
4: Well, the vlog is coming out tonight, but it's last week's game.
5: Oh.
4: So, I mean, for people who may not know, I've been playing park football a couple of games this year for my junior club.
5: Giving back.
4: I'm not getting paid.
5: I believe you.
4: People are calling
5: you're
4: me.
5: You're getting paid everywhere else. You're on bloody everything.
4: But I'm not getting paid.
5: You're sending SEN broke, mate.
4: To play football. Unlike there's others, right?
5: Yes, yeah.
4: So that's,
5: no, I know.
4: Yeah, that's what some people do. They retire from footy, they go back and they get paid. And
5: you're doing it for the love.
4: I'm doing it for the genuine to give back.
5: And the fitness.
4: Not the fitness.
5: Oh. Sorry, my mistake.
4: No, definitely not the fittest. But my best mates are from the club as well. And yeah.

0: That's the team we met when we were 5 years old. 30 years ago, the club gave us an opportunity to fall in love with the game and become best mates, which is what we did. And we still are very good mates today. So our local team has never had an open men's A-grade side in the history. And it was like, this is the year that it could happen. If we wanted to do it, we would need to be the drivers of it. We would need to do it. So we did it. Yeah, we got it together. Awesome. We tried to recruit some players. We're a very small club in the Sutherland Shire. We don't have, we don't have big budgets like a lot of the other teams do. We don't have big sponsors like the other teams do. We've got a couple of sponsors who have been fantastic to just help with like costs of the team and getting it going. And yeah, it's been fantastic. We had a slow start to the year. We've got a lot of young players. And a lot of old players. Yeah. And I'm in the old echelon. Yeah, and it's, I obviously have a busy schedule as well, so I can't play every game. But I play the games that I can. I can't train every night, or there's only training twice a week, what I mean? It's very different to NRL level.
1: Yeah.
0: But there was always a bit of talk throughout my career. Would you do it? Would we do it? Would you do it? And it was always like an afterthought. Then when it got there, I was like, hey, like, you know what? This is the only chance that I'd have to do it because I ain't doing it next year. Like, I'm not doing it.
1: Will you say that now?
0: No. This was going to be the year because I've just retired professionally.
1: Yes.
0: So it's like I can still play and I still, but I'm very much done with playing football. Like I don't have any, I'm very happily retired.
1: Okay.
0: Like, when you get some players, might still want to play. I don't have any.
1: Any desire.
0: Any want or desire to continue to play football at a higher level. That's why, local A grade, it's the difference between playing in the NRL. There's a lot of levels to that. And that's, again, another reason.
1: So you're coming up
0: why.
1: Against Andrew Fifita?
0: Yeah, so we played Andrew Fifita's side yesterday. We had a really good win, 24 points to 12.
1: There was no incident?
0: Yeah, there was a couple of big incidents, yeah.
1: Go on.
0: One of our players got headbutted, and then, there was a bit of a melee, and then we had two players sent off. So we... played about...
1: Two players sent off and you won.
0: Yeah, we won.
1: That is pretty incredible.
0: Yeah, it was crazy. It was a crazy game.
1: And when were they sent off? What part of the game?
0: Like 15 minutes into the game.
1: Whoa, so early.
0: Like early, very early, yeah. Very
1: so you've
0: early.
1: Got a stack side.
0: We don't have a stack side, not at all. No, we've got a very young side.
1: Okay.
0: Like I said, we've got a young side and an old side.
1: Yeah.
0: But
1: two players sent, you still won.
0: Yeah, we did. I play halfback, and my best mate, it was my best man at my wedding, plays 5'8". So him and I, we played a lot of junior footy together. We had a lot of success when we were kids coming up through the grades, and we just played together. And
1: how did Andrew go?
0: Andrew goes well. He's big. He's obviously nowhere near his prime as am I. We're very old and washed up.
1: Where were you both when the melee?
0: I think he was in and amongst it. Didn't do anything.
1: He's
0: I think
1: just
0: he had a couple of guys.
1: Down.
0: I think he had a couple of headlocks, but I was away from it and
1: running
0: and
1: away.
0: Stayed there because I am not interested.
1: Well,
0: that
1: sounds like a good vlog. When's that one out?
0: So that's it next Sunday.
1: Next Sunday.
0: So because I filmed.
1: Did you have the meta glasses on? You should have.
0: No, I should have.
1: You should have run into the melee
0: because my videographer films it. And then we get all the files Saturday evening at 6 o'clock.
1: Mm.
0: I'm like, I can't edit it in one day to put it up that weekend. So we just push it back an extra week. So last week's game is on tonight.
1: Yep.
0: 6 o'clock on YouTube. And then this week's game will be next week on YouTube.
1: Sounds good.
0: So make sure you head over to my YouTube channel and subscribe.
1: I will be. I put it on the background.
0: But yeah, look, it's been a lot of fun. And everything I read about retiring from rugby league and professional sport.
1: Mm-hmm.
0: Like I did a lot of reading on the mental aspect of it because you see some guys struggle to adapt to post-football life.
1: Mm-hmm.
0: It was like you need to, a portion of your life, you need to give back to the game.
1: Mm-hmm.
0: Like you need to give back to grassroots. You need to give back to the local communities. And that's been a big reason for me. So the two things that I've done this year to do that was I got an opportunity to coach the Sharks SG ball side at the start of the season, under 19s.
1: Yeah.
0: And I've got an itch for coaching and I wanted to scratch that itch but also give back to the pathway that I came through. I came through the Sharks junior system, Matthews Cup SG ball. So I wanted to do that, to coach and sort of get that experience and that exposure. And then also to play a couple of games for my local club was another way to give back and, to get the first team and have that legacy as like a final goodbye for my best mates and I, where we started playing football with each other 30 years ago, and there'll be a time this year where we'll walk off the field together. So it's a crazy thing, rugby league.
1: Yeah.
0: It's a crazy thing, but yeah, it's been a success so far. The club's doing fantastic things. They've got a liquor license for the first time in its history.
1: That's
0: like
1: cool.
0: I said,
1: yeah.
0: It's a small, very small club.
1: Yeah.
0: So, you know, the idea was for us to play, to get people to the ground.
1: Yeah.
0: And then obviously you can make money on your canteen, on your bar, and the club is now being able to make a lot of money, and we're not taking that money as players. We're giving that back to the club.
1: Yeah.
0: And to set up the long-term sustainability of the club.
1: Yeah.
0: So here we go. Thanks for the opportunity. Fantastic.
1: That's awesome.
0: That's what it's about.
1: Good stuff. Love it.
0: All right. Well, more of the post-game show next, but we got to get to a break. And, Chad Townsend, Jalissa Apps, we'll be here right up until 6 p.m.

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4: Yes, welcome back to the post-game show. It's Chad Townsend and Jalissa Apps. We're here with you right up until 6 p.m. And just updating the score up there in Newcastle. The West Tigers with a 6-0 lead at halftime. Wet and windy conditions up there in the Hunter. Both teams struggling to adapt to the conditions. A few errors from both sides. But Adam Dewey playing his part so far for the West Tigers. Good to see him back as we see just some vision of the Knights dressing room at halftime. Justin Holbrook laying down the law. He's done a great job, Justin Holbrook, this year, hasn't he, Jalissa?
5: Certainly has. That's about as fired up as I think we've ever seen him. He's a pretty relaxed kind of guy. It was great in Vegas, actually. He got off the stage and they were obviously, you know, doing the thing in Fremont Street. And I remember interviewing him and he said, I feel like a rock star.
4: Yeah.
5: And I thought, that's adorable. He's giving a bit of a, I don't know, would you call that a little spray? Little spray. Yeah.
4: He's not really like that, Justin. I got an opportunity to work with him last year at the Roosters where he was in control of the attack. And, really impressive the way that he goes about his business.
5: Do the players love him?
4: They love him because he's got personality and he's... He's not like your stereotypical coach who always just is grumpy, doesn't really smile, never shows emotion. Like, how many times do we see coaches in press conferences just give nothing away? It's like they're robotic.
5: Yeah.
4: Justin Holbrook, very much.
5: He's very warm.
4: Yeah. He's bubbly. He is...
5: likes a little chat.
4: He's relatable. He can talk to the players. And then, of course, he can also be, you know, quite serious and stern when he needs to be. So... look, they've got a bit of a battle on their hands at the moment. The Tigers doing a fantastic job as, you know, we're also seeing some pictures coming out of Newcastle in wet and rainy conditions. Obviously, that Mark Hughes Foundation Beanies for Brain Cancer round this weekend. They had that big three trek, the walk where they had a lot of celebrities, past players walk from Sydney to Newcastle. Do you think you think you've got that in you? A walk from Sydney to Newcastle?
5: Oh, I don't know. I'm not... I could give it a crack, but it's a great cause, though. They obviously do that every year, and of course the beanies have just become synonymous with rugby league. Yep. I particularly like it because all week you can get away with wearing a beanie on TV and not have to do your hair.
4: Yeah.
5: That takes out about an hour of free time back in my day.
4: Yeah, it's been a fantastic cause. Been around for 10 years now, the beanies for brain cancer around, and I feel like the game now does a tremendous job, and Paul Gallen, a part of that walk, the big three trek with the walk from Sydney to Newcastle and the money it raised for brain cancer. So very well done to the Mark Hughes Foundation, to the NRL.
5: 2 days left of the financial year too. You can tax deduct it.
4: Yeah.
5: Well, there you go. Charity, so go and get your beanie.
4: If you haven't got your beanie, make sure you head out and go and grab your beanie. Let's move on to some NRL news now, Jalissa, and the TV rights deal. The latest here at the moment, the NRL is on the verge of securing the biggest media rights deal in Australian sporting history, with Nine Entertainment and Foxtel agreeing in principle to a $5 billion broadcast deal through to the end of 2034. Now, the agreement is worth around $700 million per year, including approximately $520 million from Foxtel, $150 million from Nine, and $30 million from a New Zealand broadcaster. The deal would make the NRL's broadcast rights more valuable than the AFL's for the first time. And under the agreement, Nine will retain exclusive free-to-air coverage of State of Origin and the NRL finals, while Foxtel and KO Sports will continue to broadcast every regular season match. Now, Nine had explored acquiring all broadcast rights, including streaming through Stan, but ultimately opted to continue its partnership with Foxtel. Now, that report is per SMH. Seven. No dice.
5: Sadly, no. It doesn't seem like it. I mean, again, I'm not in these discussions.
4: You're not in the negotiations.
5: I'm speaking as a fan.
4: I mean, there was some talks around potentially Seven and Fox potentially forming a new partnership that, you know.
5: And look, 10 as well.
4: And
5: they
4: 10
5: were thrown
4: as
5: in there,
4: well.
5: Yeah.
4: But
5: yeah. Amazon.
4: Amazon, Paramount.
5: Everyone was,
4: well, that was the thing, right?
5: Netflix,
4: apparently,
5: you get a game.
4: Apparently everyone was
5: in on it. You get a game.
4: What are your thoughts here now that it looks like the deal has been done with the NRL?
5: Oh, I think it's pretty standard we probably expected. But look, it's great for the game in terms of the amount of money.

0: of course, it was always going to say in some capacity on free-to-air.
1: Yeah.
0: And it, really these two broadcasters, I mean, unlike Seven has the AFL.
1: Yeah.
0: So they've sort of got their big sport.
1: Yeah.
0: Ten have the A-League, not up in the same tier as the AFL or the NRL, but they've still got a sport there. Nine, I couldn't see it, them. I couldn't see them going without a fight because they really need it. And same with Fox. I mean, how many people who aren't AFL fans would have, like we were talking about it, the only thing I watch on Fox is NRL and a bit of cricket, but mostly I watch that on Seven.
1: Yeah.
0: And Formula One, really.
1: Yeah.
0: So, yeah, it's these broadcasters needed to keep this.
1: Yeah, absolutely. And the, obviously the DAZN, the big one, obviously they acquired Fox Sports earlier this year. And, yeah, their deal or buying that would have, the value would have just completely diminished had they have not got the Foxtel. Mm,
0: for sure.
1: The NRL rights. So it's obviously a massive deal. Now, look, I want to talk to you about the money, because there's obviously reports the $700 million per year, which is huge.
0: Mm.
1: That is massive. And obviously it also, the report says that it is more now than the AFL. Now, the seven-year deal through the end of 2034. Now, the salary cap will no doubt go up, and obviously the percentage that the players will earn will now go up. We will see more players earning more money than ever. The minimums will go up. The players at the other end will go up as well. Origin payments should go up, in my opinion. What's your thoughts on the money that's there and going to be distributed to players?
0: Great.
1: Yep.
0: I also hope that it filters down to the grassroots, because that's where things are struggling at the moment as well. So, of course, I want players to earn as much as they can. That's why I was on board with players going to R360 and earn as much as you can in the career that you can. I also hope this filters down in all areas of the game. I am having these flashbacks of CBA negotiations last time. Remember that dragged on
1: and on.
0: And yes. It just felt like it was never going to end. Were you ever a part of the RLPA?
1: I'm on the board of the RLPA.
0: Now?
1: Yes.
0: Oh, you are right now.
1: Yes, right now I am.
0: Brilliant.
1: Yes.
0: So you know all about this.
1: So I was in that. I've been in a few wars, CBA wars.
0: I did like you retweeted, I think, Christian Welsh.
1: Yeah.
0: Did you? Was that you that retweeted Christian Welsh?
1: Yep.
0: Yeah. He said that he goes, oh, I wish it was I wish I was a few years younger.
1: Yeah.
0: I'm sure you were fine, Christian. You were fine.
1: Yeah.
0: But imagine being a player that played, like, I think it's all Rennie Matui. On SEN, talking about how he really just missed the Super League and everything.
1: I did hear that clip, actually. Yeah. And, you know, look, it's now, and it's fantastic, because the game now, the money's only going to go up.
0: Yeah.
1: Because the game is flying.
0: Yes.
1: Ratings are higher than they've ever been.
0: Yeah.
1: Crowds are higher than they've ever been.
0: For sure.
1: Membership's higher than it's ever been. So players should be remunerated for their part in
0: for
1: that.
0: For sure.
1: Now, obviously, I am 100% on the same page with you with regards to grassroots. It's obviously a big part of rugby league in Australia. Now, the thing that the NRL does as well is the NRL obviously pays for the NRL and the clubs, and they give them money for the cap every year.
0: Mm-hmm.
1: They also fund grassroots as well.
0: Mm-hmm.
1: That's why the percentage of revenue that the players get in the NRL is lower than, like, I think in the NBA, the percentage is in the 40s.
0: Mm-hmm.
1: In the NRL, it's in the 20s, the percentage of share that you get. So it's obviously there's more pieces to the pie in Australia, because we do have grassroots that we still want to invest heavily in for the future of the game. But to me, the big one is, like, you know, State of Origin as well, because, you know, the payments in Origin have gone up slowly and steadily. And obviously, you know, in COVID, the boys took a bit of a hit there. But I just think now, like, 30K, don't get me wrong, it's a lot of money, right?
0: Yeah.
1: It's a lot of money.
0: Yeah.
1: But I just think now, like, we're at a time where Origin generates so much money.
0: Yeah.
1: The three games that it gets, Wednesday night, the sponsors, the eyeballs, the ads that are on TV, the tickets, everything. I just think, like, it's the players should be getting minimum, like, I think 50 per game. What are your thoughts there? Anything?
0: Yeah, I think that's pretty fair, because State of Origin in particular gets those casual fans in too. Like,
1: definitely.
0: State of Origin gets those fans in that maybe they don't follow the NRL religiously, but they'll always watch State of Origin across all generations. So, yeah, I can get on board with that. I do worry, like, there is a point where, like, money's great, but I do worry about the stress of the players are putting their bodies under more and more and more stress. And it's like, how far can we go with this?
1: Well, this is a good point you bring up.
0: How many more rounds? How many more? Money's great. You have to live a life after it as well.
1: Yeah, because, you know, Craig Bellamy was on Channel 7 Agenda said this earlier this season, and he actually brought up a really good point around he's interested to see the length of the player's career moving forward, and will they be longer? Will they be shorter? Because there's no doubt the speed of the game has increased.
0: Mm.
1: The demands of the game have increased. Now, you look at, like, the NFL and, you know, how physical that is and how, I guess, brutal they are over there.
0: Mm.
1: Their careers are so short.
0: Mm.
1: And, yes, they earn a stack more money than us, but it's very, very physical. Now, over here, like, yeah, I just think that the toll, it may be taken on the players, and I think we may see some shortened careers because I think the season's too long.
0: Like I think the season is too long too.
1: 24 games, 3 buys,
0: yes.
1: 27 weeks,
0: yeah.
1: Plus finals, plus World Cup, plus Origin, plus preseason challenge.
0: Yes.
1: Like it's 6 months of the year of football. And then as a player, like you get, as a veteran player, where a veteran in the NRL for RLPA purposes is someone who's done more than 5 preseasons, you get 9 weeks off after your last club commitment.
0: Mm.
1: And the rookies, so less than 5 preseasons, you get 7 weeks off.
0: Mm.
1: So if you've done less than 5 preseasons, like you get 7 weeks off the year. That's it.
0: Yeah, it's more the in-season that worries me, like the demand on players to, like, play injured seems more and more.
1: Every single player out there this week, round 17, would be carrying some form of injury.
0: Yeah.
1: Like, you get to round
0: probably
1: 20.
0: Probably 3 of them in different parts of their body.
1: You get to round 20.
0: Yeah.
1: Like, there's guys who aren't training, unable to train. Yeah.
0: Probably carrying a knee, a shoulder, and a.
1: Got to get a needle to play. You got to.
0: And it's so normalized. This is the thing that is quite funny is like for someone who doesn't work a career like that.
1: Yeah.
0: What do you mean you go to work and get a needle and go on with your day? You know, it's kind of.
1: Yeah.
0: It is a little bit crazy.
1: It's brutal.
0: At times. And I do worry that I get a little bit worried about players' welfare. Maybe I'm a bit soft, but I just do get a bit worried that we're demanding more and more of players, and there is this reluctance to rest when your body is particularly someone like Payne Haas, right?
1: Yeah.
0: No one would be putting more pressure on Payne Haas than Payne Haas.
1: Yeah, absolutely.
0: But I think there's like just this. I don't know. We demand a lot of players.
1: Yeah, definitely. And it's like, you know, you want to push as much as you can to play, and ultimately, if you're going to rest, you want someone to take it out of your hands with that decision and put your best foot forward of when is the right decision to rest. 'Cause

0: my shoulders are stiff. Look, I touch wood, I never really had any bad injuries while playing NRL. I was pretty durable. I mean, I played 108 games straight. That was my longest streak. But I don't want to bruise myself, which is what we talk about on the run home. I did do the right thing. Like, I was a professional in my career.
1: Yeah. Well, I have noticed such a difference in, like, the 10 years, 12 years that I

0: that players were going back to training.
1: Yeah.
0: And I went, oh my God, we haven't even played the second game over here and training's already started. The season, like, things have gotten so, it is a all year round. I used to cover a lot of cricket. I don't cover any cricket anymore because I can't. It's, I'm doing rugby league all the time. The second thing that has changed, the professionalism of players, like you talk to old players and they used to literally go and play a game hungover, no players.

0: 736. Hey, Chad and JA, just for fairness, it's great that the NRL got a great deal, but will the cost of Foxtel or KO go up or more in game ads on Nine? Just looking from an average punter's point of view. What's your thoughts, JA? Some more hydration breaks.
1: Yeah, like
0: I think
1: the
0: bucket comes in, like the World Cup.
1: I hope that the cost doesn't go up for Foxtel or KO.
0: Yeah.
1: In terms of in-game ads on any free-to-air, when I'm watching free-to-air and I'm coming from a broadcaster's point of view, if something's free, someone has to pay for it somewhere.
0: Yeah.
1: If that means that that's not directly the consumer.
0: Which is ads.
1: Which is through ads.
0: And that's how you get it for free.
1: I'm okay with that.
0: Yeah, absolutely. If you're going to watch free-to-air TV,
1: yes,
0: you pay for it through ads.
1: Yeah, exactly. But Foxtel and KO, that does worry me a little bit because I think, like, as the cost of living and everything goes up, you want kids to be able to watch sport as much as possible.
0: Yep.
1: And more sports that end up behind a paywall, if their parents aren't into it or can't afford it,
0: yeah,
1: that really concerns me. So I hope that that doesn't happen. But the cost of everything's going up.
0: Yeah, definitely. Yeah,
1: but it's a good point, Lord.
0: Yeah. Wade. It will be interesting to see what happens, especially with the KO subscriptions and what that looks like with regards to price increases and everything there. But yeah, look, I'm excited to see what this new broadcast deal does for the game.

0: sometimes you go first, that first game, State of Origin, when the Raiders lost to the Dolphins on the Thursday night, I thought if Ethan Strange does not play State of Origin, I'm going to be so filthy that he's in that side. So as a fan, you watch it like that. I can tell you coaches do not at all. Like maybe some do, but I know Ricky Stewart wanted his players in State of Origin because they believe, the coaches like him, Michael Maguire is another one, they believe that they come back a better player.
1: Yeah, definitely. No, you want, as a coach, you want your players
0: they
1: playing South Origin
0: them.
1: Because they come back better players.
0: Ricky Stewart's a big believer in
1: it. Yeah, and you said it, they're around better players. And look, I was lucky enough I was involved with one South Origin camp, and you go in there and you see all the best players in the game, and you just take little things away from it all. Mm. Like, you watch how players prepare for games, how they play, the things they do away from the game, and then you utilize that stuff in your own game. You take bits and pieces from different coaches as well. You go back to club level, you got so much more confidence after playing State of Origin.
0: You know who I noticed was an absolute sponge at the Kangaroos? Blake Brayley.
1: Yeah.
0: Oh my goodness. He couldn't have lapped up more.
1: Yeah.
0: Like,
1: that's
0: he
1: great.
0: Was asking Reece Walsh about his premiership ring and everything, and like Reece was showing. They get that hunger by any kind of rep.
1: Yeah, that's great. I love that. And you want to make the most of those opportunities. Like, how many times, you know, you don't know how many rep games you'll play in the NRL. So it's like you've got to

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1: Last season was historic. 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Auckland FC are your team, and if you lock in a membership for next season, you could be enjoying flat.

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4: Welcome back to the post-match show with Jaleesa Apps and Chad Townsend. As we take another look at the Knights and Tigers game, locked up at 6-6, Chad, and Buckets is losing it.
5: Yeah, a nice try there from Dylan Lucas. Cut through the middle and wet conditions up there in Newcastle. And Buckets, our producer on the ones and twos, he's not happy.
4: Hasn't been a great game.
5: He's a bit angry. I think Seyfarth was his target.
4: Well, he said they have a love-hate relationship. Yeah. I think that's one-sided. Oh. I'm not sure Alex Seyfarth has got too many cares in the world, but Bucket certainly does. Just having a look at the Broncos, they're copping it left, right and centre at the moment, the Broncos. Oh, another team that has been hit by a lot of injury, obviously had that loss to the Roosters on Friday night at Suncorp Stadium, 18-24. So not a horrific loss. But
5: yeah, they were up for the game on the weekend.
4: They were. Yeah. I agree. But they get a loss and it's just like the world is ending in Queensland. SOS to a few of the veterans. Dane Gagai has signed for 2027 on a one-year deal. Bringing him back to the club where he debuted in 2011, 328 NRL games, plus extensive origin and test experience. So he potentially going to bring that guidance and leadership that they're going to miss out on next year, especially with Reynolds going. Yep. Shibasaki's future, he's uncertain. Ben Hunt extends. I think this came as maybe a little bit of a surprise, a one-year extension. It's a lot of talk whether that has been a good thing, considering he wants to start.
5: Yeah, I mean, this Ben Hunt, there was always talk around would he play on, and I knew that he was keen to play on, and I think the club was keen, and obviously it's a good thing. Ben Hunt is a great player. He's been around the game for a long time. He's had a storied career. He's very experienced. And it's a cut price deal, right? This is Ben Hunt on, reports are it's around 250, 300. I mean, Dane Gagai's deal is very similar. I think 250K for a one-year player. Where you're not paying this player starting money.
4: Exactly.
5: So you can use someone like Ben Hunt, especially with the versatility that Ben Hunt has.
4: Absolutely.
5: Like, he can do a job for you in the halves, in 5'8", at hooker, at 14. And Ben Hunt now, when you watch Ben Hunt and Reece Walsh play, Ben Hunt very much plays a service role.
4: Mm.
5: At the back end of last year when Sandon Smith was not Sandon Smith, he's on the TV right now. When Adam Reynolds was out of the lineup, Ben Hunt came in and he allowed Reece Walsh to be the guy, be the main man. And that's what I love to see from Ben Hunt, because it was a couple of years ago, Ben Hunt at the Dragons, like, he was the main man. Mm. He had the 30 tries this year. Mm. He had all the stats, but he doesn't have all that stuff now because he gives them all to Reece Walsh. So it's a very team first orientated role now for Ben Hunt. And look, I like the call of keeping him on the roster for 12 months.
4: I struggle with people who find this a negative, because I guess people have pointed to the fact that he says, he wants to be starting in the halves. But of course he's going to say that.
5: Yeah.
4: But he's also realistic, and he knows that maybe he probably won't be.
5: Yeah, definitely.
4: Likely won't be.
5: Yeah.
4: So he knows what he's signing up for there. He's not.
5: Yeah, absolutely.
4: Because they've got Jonah Pezza coming, and Jonah Pezza, a little bit disappointing for the Eels, obviously has spent some time out with hamstring suspension in New South Wales camp.
5: Yeah, with a big one as well. Like, you've got Tom Duffy on the roster as well.
4: Yeah.
5: He played 5'8" on the weekend, obviously, against the Roosters. And look, every time Tom Duffy's come into the lineup and played, he has done a great job.
4: Mm.
5: And they've signed him for a further 2 years. Now, at the start of the year, look, I was really excited to see what Jonah Pezzett and Mitch Moses were going to do at Parramatta. Obviously, it's a different sort of deal for Pezzett on that one-year deal before he moves to the Broncos on a longer-term deal. So, yeah, I know Pezzett at the Eels was going to play that role where he would play on the left side of the field. He wouldn't be the dominant playmaker. Now, I think Pezzett's best game is when he's on the right side of the field and he is the dominant playmaker. Mm-hmm. He does all the kicking because he's got a great kick on him. And he'll get an opportunity to do that next year. But it's like, to me, it's like it's kind of a bit open now.
4: Yeah.
5: Like, Ezra Mamm's out injured. Ezra Mamm at his best will be 5'8".
4: Yes.
5: But who will be halfback? Will it be Duffy? or will it be Pezzett? And will it, like, because at the start of the year, it's like, it's Duffy. I mean, it's Pezzett's job.
4: Yes.
5: But now

0: Now Duffy's gained.
1: Yeah, and he's
0: putting pressure on Pezzett.
1: Competition for that spot can only be good.
0: All right, and then you've got Ben Hunt there, and you know, obviously Billy Walters is there as well, Corey Paik. So they can't all fit in the lineup.
1: No.
0: So I like the depth, and the depth is what you need, and obviously it hasn't worked for them so far this year, the Brisbane Broncos. But yeah, what's your thoughts on Dane Gagai? Obviously, the one-year deal, he was told his services weren't required at Newcastle moving forward. They've got a lot of young, exciting outside backs. But yeah, he's going up there to finish off his career where it all started.
1: Well, again, I think that people maybe look at his age and go, he's 36 next year, but he's still playing really well. I still think it's a great signing for them.
0: Yeah, again, last week he was great.
1: Again, all signings are, they're not in big bucks. This would be a cup price deal.
0: Yeah, absolutely, it's a cup price deal. We've got a text here for Brisbane Rugby League enthusiasts. Confraternity Shield Rugby League Schoolboy Carnival starts tomorrow at Marist College, Ashgrove. Ben Hunt would have played there for St. Brendan's College and many other players who went on to NRL. Regards, Scrapping for Inches. So there you go. And Ben Hunt said he has had a fantastic career.
1: A public service announcement.
0: Yeah, there. a bit of shout out to the Confraternity Shield Rugby League tomorrow. Rugby League enthusiasts.
1: Cool.
0: Would you count yourself as a rugby league enthusiast?
1: Yes, I would. Sure. Okay.
0: That's great. What do you think, obviously as well, just talking about the Broncos before we get into the next game from Super Saturday, Mitch Barnett obviously heading there as well, Payne Haas out, Reynolds out, Barnett in, Pezzett in, Gagai in. What are your thoughts on the Broncos? Because this is not going the way they would have liked. And at the moment, they are the worst defending premiers in the history of the game.
1: They are. They cop it.
0: Look at their lineup. Look at their squad.
1: I understand.
0: Look at the names in
1: their team. I understand that, but they just won a premiership. The Raiders were minor premiers.
0: They're in 16th.
1: Exactly, but how much do you hear spoken about, and I'm glad it's
0: not. Sorry, 14th with that win.
1: And I'm glad it's not, but how much do you hear spoken about the Raiders compared to the Broncos?
0: Yeah, but the Raiders, no offence, the Raiders won the minor premiership. Who really cares?
1: Well, exactly, so you should be building.
0: Yeah, but when you win the premiership and you're in 13th and you're going to miss the finals, that's a big deal.
1: I think it's a bigger deal to have not won a premiership in 30 years.
0: That's tough.
1: So I'd take a premiership last year, believe me.
0: Yeah.
1: So the Broncos narratives always fascinate me. As much as I'm glad that the spotlight isn't on the Raiders at the moment, the Broncos they're still 13th. They're still in the hunt there.
0: Yeah.
1: Yes. Has this year gone well? No. Clearly not.
0: Yeah.
1: But I think we've also been all lured into this really false

0: like incredible.
1: What did you guys come? I'm not.
0: The following year.
1: I'm not being facetious. I actually don't know.
0: The following 2017. Yeah. We finished fifth.
1: Okay.
0: And it was back when it was five. Actually, no. Yeah, we finished fifth and we played the Cowboys.
1: I've come look at the ladder right up.
0: We finished fifth and we played the Cowboys who came eighth and we lost.
1: What are we going?
0: We lost week one.
1: 2017.
0: 2017. We lost. Yeah, we lost week one. The Cowboys went on that run where they finished. They just made it into the finals in eighth position due to results.
1: Yep.
0: And they were already half on Mad Monday. Then they stopped because they were playing finals. Mm-hmm. They finished eighth and they made it all the way to the grand final.
1: Yep.
0: And then the Melbourne Storm beat them in the grand final.
1: Mm.
0: And we had a couple of, dare I say, some big calls go out against us. And we lost. So that was disappointing. Very, very disappointing in 2017. All right, well, let's move on to the rest of Super Saturday. Now, obviously, the Battle of Brookvale as well. 30-4, the Seagulls roll on with their tremendous form under Kieran Foran. But the big news out of this game is Seagulls 5'8", Luke Brooks.
1: I hate this.
0: Unfortunately, looks like his season is over with fears that he has suffered a season-ending ACL injury. Kieran Foran has confirmed that it is a suspected ACL. But, yeah, what's your thoughts here, Jalissa, with Luke Brooks and that unfortunate injury?
1: It was interesting last night how quick they were to say it on the coverage.
0: Yeah.
1: Like, normally clubs would take their time to go, it doesn't look good, and not say the words ACL, but they were quick to just say it's an ACL injury.
0: Yeah.
1: That is so disappointing for Luke Brooks, who has arguably, I think, had his best season in years.
0: Yeah.
1: In as long as you can remember. And obviously had so many hard years at the Tigers, and then it all just seems to start going together. Him and Fogarty, great combination there. And, you know, then you got Joey Walsh waiting in the wings. And that's, I think, a worrying thing for Luke Brooks, maybe.
0: Yeah.
1: That now Joey gets his chance a little earlier than thought. And Luke Brooks is off contract next year, the end of next year.
0: Yeah.
1: You know, it's not great.
0: It's devastating for Luke Brooks. When I heard the news and I'm watching the game and I'm thinking to myself, geez, you know what I mean? Luke Brooks, you know, he was on track to play his first finals game of his career as well. Has yet to play a finals game in his career. He's played over 200 NRL games. I felt so disappointed for him because, you know, it just didn't look like much when he went down. And obviously he got up and played on a little bit, I'm sure, as well, you know. Mm-hmm. And he obviously was taken from the field. Now, you mentioned Joey Walsh, obviously. He would go in and play 5'8", and he ended up finishing actually the game on report and in the sin bin with that hip drop tackle. So we'll see what happens there, whether he gets suspended because Lasardi went off the field and didn't return. So that doesn't look good. I think he may get some time on the sidelines, and that would open up for a potential debut for teenager Anthony Large. He looks like a big rangy 5'8 with a great running game, but it was such a dominant performance from a couple of key Manly players. Obviously, Hamoli Olakau'atu pushed his case for Origin. What's
1: incredible.
0: Your thoughts there? Yeah.
1: He was great, and a lot of credit I still think goes to Foz for the way that he kind of wrapped his arms around him after being dropped, I think, from the New South Wales Blues side.
0: Yeah.
1: I think he's just almost come out and just played even better since then. I thought he was wonderful. Jamal Fogarty, kicking spirals.
0: Yeah.
1: Oh,
0: it was.
1: He had clearly gone away all week, and that had stung him last week. And I don't know if you noticed in the post match too, he credited Ricky Stewart with that.
0: Yeah,
1: so
0: great.
1: They were asking, I think it was Yvonne asked him about the his kicking and his spiral bombs. He said, oh, yeah, that's actually like Ricky Stewart sort of worked with me last year a lot on that. So I'm sort of referring back to that.
0: Yeah, there you go.
1: So, yeah, nice to credit his old coach. And I was like, yeah, thanks, Jamal. Really, really thrilled to remind us all that you were at Canberra.
0: Well, it was a big big performance from Jamal. He needed after the week before, you know, missing some key opportunities in the match. And, you know, his kicking game was on point.
1: Yeah.
0: I thought yesterday his goal kicking was much improved.
1: Awesome.
0: Obviously, some of those spirals were fantastic. That 40-20, I've never seen a 40-20 with that.

0: shape ever.
1: Yes.
0: So you got to give credit to Jamal Fogarty. He has played a really good season so far for the Seagulls. I actually tipped the Storm in this game. I thought they'd hit some form, and obviously the loss of Jerome Hughes, you know, was a lot. Mm-hmm. Obviously they couldn't handle the pressure that the Seagulls kept putting on them. And Craig Bellamy, actually, this is what he... we got some audio there, Buckets, about Craig Bellamy. Let's hear what he had to say on the injuries to the Melbourne Storm.
2: But, you know, we had a couple of injuries in our centres in the first half, and we've already got about three of our centres out, you know, Jack Owls and Nick's out as well. So, yeah, we're struggling there a bit. So, like I say, you know, it's... I didn't think it was quite as bad as the scoreboard looked, but having said that, I would have liked for us to have played in the first half like we played in the second half. So that was a disappointing thing for me.
0: So there you go. Craig Bellamy, obviously the injuries, the disappointment. And, you know, they faced a few setbacks last night, but, you know, still probably not happy with where they should have been.
1: Yeah. Interestingly, I didn't think Bellamy was as filthy in the presser as I thought he would be.
0: Yeah.
1: Like, he seemed actually really mellow.
0: Yeah.
1: Compared to Craig Bellamy of some other games.
0: Yeah.
1: But did you notice in the presser, I don't know if you listened or heard the other parts of the presser, but Harry Grant was really critical of the six-man bench.
0: Mm.
1: He said that
0: what did he say? I missed that.
1: He said that he feels like it's he just doesn't like it, and the main thing that he pointed to is, and I feel like Storm players have been particularly critical of the game this year.
0: They've been critical of the rules this
1: very
0: year.
1: Very critical. Obviously, we heard on Cameron Munster's podcast,
0: yes,
1: they were not happy with the speed of the game, and it's like, is there a correlation between here? And
0: is there a correlation between the latter?
1: It's a... You said it, Chad, and I agree. But Harry Grant was saying, well, guys aren't getting minutes in New South Wales Cup or, you know, those grades. So because they're waiting on a bench where they might not get minutes. But I'm like, everyone's in the same boat.
0: Yeah.
1: Everyone's in the same boat. But he was really critical of that.
0: Yeah, right. That's interesting. I didn't hear that. But, yeah, there's no doubt it's a big call, the six-man bench, and there were going to be some changes around that. But... Yeah, I mean, it's hard to think. The Storm haven't had their best season, right? They may have some frustrations around the new rules and what that means, but some teams, I think, manage it better than others.
1: Mm.
0: I think it is more of a focal point in Origin as well, because it is so critical to get those changes right.
1: Mm.
0: Look, we've got to get to the last break for Bendix Brakes. When it comes to braking, Bendix are the best. Put your foot down with confidence with Bendix. 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
4: Sport Nation and Farmlands bring you Heartland Heroes. Every club's got one. Maybe it's the coach who never clocks off, the volunteer setting up the field, or the one driving the team rain or shine. Now it's their turn. 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
4: Welcome back to the post-match show with Jaleesa Absent, Chad Townsend, as the Newcastle Knights' Bradman Best runs in another try. His bucket's heart's break.
5: Breaks
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4: 10-6 with a kick to come.
5: The Tigers kick a contestable ball, and Dom Young, Bradman Best picks it up, passes to Dom Young, runs away over the 30. Terrell May chases. Then Dom Young sums up the situation, goes back to Bradman Best, who sprints from 35 metres out and scores underneath the sticks. The Newcastle Knights, geez, hanging on there by the skin of their teeth, and they score.
4: What's this rocking the baby?
5: He's just had a baby.
4: Did he just have a... Did he? Well, that makes sense.

0: try or had a baby. So.
1: I never got a try.
0: Yeah, right. There you go. I thought he might just wave to the camera and go, hi, Laurie.
1: Yeah, that is, that's huge because the Knights, this is the first time they've taken the lead in the game. And obviously it's coming down to the final stages of this game. And what's been a close game, a wet game up there in Newcastle. As we close out the four, we've got 4 minutes, 40 seconds remaining in this game.
0: Sinead Rivers off with a HIA as well.
1: Yeah. Well, there you go.
0: Part two.
1: Buckets, our producer, on the ones and twos. He's not happy with some of the calls and personnel for
0: he's
1: the Tigers.
0: Absolutely no attention to our show today.
1: He's been heavily invested into the Tigers performance.
0: He couldn't tell us what we've been doing.
1: Yeah, I don't think he likes the Macassini positioning, but we'll leave that for another time. Hey, some other news around the NRL. Bronson Cherry reportedly signing a three-year deal with the Melbourne Storm after turning down the Eels. Your thoughts on that?
0: Well, this surprised me because the Eels were pretty forthright during the week in saying that they really wanted him.
1: Yeah.
0: Normally you'll ask these things at a press conference and you get, if you're asking Benji Marshall, he goes, you know my policy on this, I don't talk about recruitment.
1: Yeah.
0: Everyone else says it in a not so blunt way, but the Eels were pretty, forthcoming about, no, we'd love to have Bronson. And so I thought, usually when a club says that, something's done.
1: Yeah.
0: And they're just sort of waiting to iron out the finer details, but looks like he's going to Melbourne Storm, which is disappointing. They've missed out. He's a great get.
1: Yeah. Yeah, definitely. He's the game he had against the Melbourne Storm a couple of weeks ago, and that probably got the Melbourne Storm interested because he gave Nick Mannion an absolute bath.
0: Yep.
1: That night he was fantastic. Some other signing news around the league as well. Casey McLean, brother of Jesse McLean, New South Wales centre. He signed for 2 years with the Bulldogs, so that obviously seems to be the spot Bronson Cherry. Casey McLean, Jesse's younger brother. I think it is Jesse's older brother, sorry. And then Josh Schuster, he's also been given a lifeline by the Tigers. That me and Benji Marshall we just spoke about, are given an opportunity to revive his NRL career, signing a New South Wales Cup contract with the West Tigers. While not immediately in the top squad, he will train with the NRL group once a week as part of his development pathway back to first grade. The move comes after interest from multiple clubs and follows a long absence from the NRL since 2024.
0: Mm.
1: What are your thoughts there? Josh Schuster looking to get his career back on track.
0: Yeah, I mean, he was, showed a lot of promise and obviously been out of the game for a little while now. But, his work seems to have worked on himself and it'd be great to see him back.
1: Yeah, absolutely. So let's quickly talk about Origin teams getting announced very, very shortly. Who do you expect to be there for the New South Wales side with the Florida Daily? Is there any names you're just like, yep, give me this name, give me this name, give me this name. I want these people. Or I think these players will be in the side.
0: Okay, I think I don't know that this is how it's going to go, but I wouldn't have Mitch Moses there.
1: Strange?
0: Absolutely.
1: So lock Strange in.
0: You and I were debating last week, Stephen Crichton, Tom Trbojevic. I'd have them both in the squad.
1: Yep, well, the reports are that Crichton
0: is in.
1: Yep. Crichton in. That's what it sounds like. Yep.
0: Yep. The way Bradman Best just played, though. Jeez.
1: I don't think he'll be in.
0: We can't have everyone.
1: Olukuatu.
0: Absolutely. He's no brainer. Dylan Edwards would be another one that I thought stood out on the weekend.
1: This is the biggest one, I feel.
0: Yes. Yeah, I agree.
1: This is almost that and 6-1.
0: I don't think they'll change.
1: I think Teddy plays.
0: I think Teddy plays. I would like to see Dylan.
1: I think Teddy plays and I think Strange plays.
0: Mm-hmm.
1: Yeah.
0: Would you rather Dylan or Teddy?
1: Teddy.
0: Right.
1: I'm going Teddy.
0: Okay.
1: Look, Dylan's great. Dylan's been a great player and he played fantastic last night.
0: What's your big change?
1: My big change is Strange.
0: Okay.
1: Strange into 5-8, which then gives the keys to Cleary.
0: Yeah, I agree.
1: Cleary, if we're going all in, let's go all in on our best player. Let's go all in on Nathan Cleary. Let's give him everything he needs to succeed and play our football through him.
0: Yeah.
1: And I'm going Blake Brayley on the bench.
0: Yes.
1: And I'm using Blake Brayley. Reece Robson to start, Blake Brayley to come on off the bench.
0: Totally agree.
1: And I love that bit of subtlety that they did where they played through Blake Brayley a little bit when he came on the field.
0: And I assume you have Homoli in as well?
1: Homoli in.
0: Yeah.
1: He won't play 80. He may not even start, but I would probably start him.
0: The starting, obviously there's been a lot of

0: made of starting Cam Murray or Isaiah Yeo.
1: Yeah.
0: Does it really matter?
1: Yeah, I mean,
0: has it been blown up a bit more than actually what it is?
1: Isaiah Yeo just needed to play a little bit less minutes.
0: But in terms of starting.
1: Yeah. Anyway, well, look, we've got to go. It's been the post-game show. Thanks, Jalissa. Thanks for tuning in. These are the highlights from this afternoon's game.
2: So good opportunity for the Raiders to go on the attack. They go now. This is a hands. Oh, Sanders has thrown it to no one. I think he was in space.
3: Sloane.
2: Tyrell Sloane's picked
3: Savage.
2: It up.
3: Savage.
2: Tuffany can't go with him. Savage can't go with him. Tyrell Sloane slides away and extended the lead against Xavier Savage. That's special. Ball on the ground. Ball in the in-goal area. Dragons get the first. Hudson Young's gone way through. He's missed his assignment. But Ethan

0: fix for game three. Wow.
1: There was clear separation on this angle, and he failed to re-grip it before grounding it. We have a decision.
2: Toby Couchman, that is unbelievable. Tackle of the day for Bar Crusher Boats. Tackle your next fishing adventure in a Bar Crusher. Try-saver. They come long, left-hand side. Horsburgh to Sanders. Early kick. Hudson Young.
0: Oh, got down.
2: This try-scoring back rower has done it again from a kick. Raiders on the board, this time Atkinson kicking for Setu 2. Setu 2 shot it. Now he's got into the in-goal area. Raiders all around him, can't pull him down. They might get an escort. He's claiming try. Ziggy Adamski agrees, and the Dragons have their second. 10-6 the scoreline here at half-time. Made the tackle, last tackle. So they'll go left-hand side again. Flanagan shovels it.
3: Savage gone.
2: Picked up. Xavier Savage, length of the field to run. There's no one around him. He is gliding into the in-goal area. Xavier Savage has just got to improve the position a little. He does. And what looks so promising at the other end for the Dragons results in a try for the Raiders. 10-all the scoreline.
4: Yeah, the training inside 40.
2: Here we go. Another opportunity. Gutho. Can't get there.
3: Good boy.
2: Brilliant kick. Owen Paddy. So maybe, just maybe, the momentum coming out of the sheds is going to go with the Raiders. They'll get another opportunity 8 minutes into this second half. Here's Couchman. Goes now. Flanagan. That's touched by the Raiders. This will go a try. Xavier Savage is running the length of the field again. All the Raiders fans are excited about this, but I'm going to ask you to curb your enthusiasm, because this will come back as a no try.
3: We've just got some stats up there about a double.
2: Oh! Yes. That would be the sound of us confirming the try.
3: Yeah, Simi Sasangi knows he's got away with one there too. Pokes the tongue out.
2: No wonder Xavier Savage was there nodding. He knew.
4: What's doing? How did he get that wrong?
3: Try to put one up in the middle of the field and get an arrow.
2: Here we go. Sloan on the outside. One-on-one. Draws the fullback. Goes away. That's how you score the try. Valentine home straight through. Tyrell Sloan in support. And now we've got a ball game. 18-14 the scoreline. Kick to come.
4: Man, Weeks feeds the scrum 20 out centre of the field.
2: He can be disappointed with it. He might be really disappointed. Oh, he saved the try. Play on is the call. Tommy Starling got through. Oh, they'd beaten him on the outside. Pass knocked down by Tyrell Sloan. Picked up by Tommy Starling. And the Central Coast Junior, the former Knight, gets a try. Oh, that's painful. 24-16, final scoreline down there. Well done to the Canberra Raiders. They keep their season alive.
3: No, probably not.
4: No, they're done.
3: No. Sorry, J.A.

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0: It takes something special to go the distance, like Kiwi track and field legend Valerie Young, who would have incredible success in shot put and discus, winning a record seven medals at the Commonwealth Games.

0: points to 31. That game played in Nagoya in Japan. Congratulations to them. Continuing to show the depth that I believe we do have in New Zealand rugby. Depth that at times is maybe not necessarily surrounded by the best coaching or necessarily the best pathways in recent times. It is a massive, massive week for Dave Rennie and the All Blacks. Later in the week, a 23-man team will be named for the first test of the year against the French. The All Blacks squad was named last Monday. By all accounts, most people appear to be pretty happy with the squad that was named. Always a few areas that people will see as contentious, that people will want to discuss. Kyle Preston coming in at halfback. Cortez Ratma being named at the expense of Noah Hotham. Ironically, most people probably like the idea of Kyle Preston being there, but thought that Hotham deserved to be the head of Cortez Ratma. Anton Lennett-Brown being named in the midfield. Time to move on, perhaps. Been in a lot of losing All Black squads and teams in the last 6 or 7 years. But has been playing in Japan, was on a sabbatical, has been under the leadership of Dave Rennie, and is a very good footballer. The biggest talking point, probably the omission of Duplessis Karifi in the loose, with Luke Jacobson, Peter Lakai, Simon Parker, Artie Sevier, Anton Segner, and Wallace Atiti being named. We will look at the 23, I think, what I want named, the 23 you want named, and then the 23 that we think Dave Rennie will name. And we want you to be part of that discussion on 0800 150 833. You can text us here on 8844. 8833, my apologies. We're just trying to get hold of Kevin Schuller, former All Black, for him to give us his starting 23. Not Dave Rennie's 23, who he thinks would start. But just trying to get hold of him at the moment. So look, we're going to go to gentleman who regularly phones this program, but I've had him as a co-host, somebody I think's got an incredible rugby brain on him, heavily involved in Auckland Club Rugby, does a lot of commentary on radio on other station, and is heavily involved in the North Harbour Rugby Union. You'll be familiar with the voice, and I've known him for a long time, and a huge respect for him, and I wanted to get him on too, because I wanted to just get a bit of a feel from him, being around the Auckland Senior Club Comp, what the general consensus is around this All Black squad, but who he thinks he would pick. Maybe is a little bit of a representation of us, the commentator, the fan, the everyday man, and then contrast that, I guess, with Kevin Schuller, a former player. So let's kick it off with you, Stephen Harris. Very good afternoon. Welcome.
1: Yeah, very good afternoon to you, Watto, and of course, good afternoon. Good afternoon to your listeners. Always a privilege and a pleasure, man.
0: Yeah, good thing. Generally, All Black team named last week. As I've said, you spend a lot of time around Waitemata and various rugby clubs. You're involved in the Gallagher Shield side of things, and obviously have a lot to do with Northland rugby. What's been the general consensus amongst, I guess, club rugby stalwarts around this All Black team?
1: I think everybody's pretty happy. They understand that there are some key injuries to a few players that are unavailable, you know, the likes of Fabian Holland, etc. I think Caleb Tangata, I reckon, would have been a lock-in had he been available. But generally, the feedback that I've got, probably the two unluckiest, probably Duplessis Karifi, very unlucky, and also a little bit of talk around about Caleb Harkin. There is talk that he's heading offshore, and that might have been his undoing, but I think, gee whiz, possibly those two.

0: unluckiest.
1: Yeah, very, very good for footballer, Callum Harkin, indeed. Okay, Steve, so, you know, for me, I've said this in the past, I wouldn't have picked Beauden Barrett. I think it's time to move on. I think he's yesterday's man. I don't think he had a great Super Rugby season. I think he was indifferent last year in the All Blacks, but they've gone with him. And often when you say a player shouldn't be in, you've often got to come up with names and suggest players who should be in as an alternative. And I guess you can sort of go through our tens. You've got Taha Kamara there, and obviously we've also got Josh Jacomb out of the Chiefs, another one, you know, who I'd like to see be given an opportunity. But where do you go? What give me your starting 15. Who would you pick, and provide a little bit of rationale on why?
0: Absolutely. Listen, it's highly unlikely that Jordan will be available for this first test, but I really couldn't go past Josh Morby. I know the pundits will probably say, and at the end of the day, the All Black selectors would probably look at a Beauden Barrett or a D-Mac, but I like the way Morby plays. Can slot into that fullback and 15 position equally well. And as I go through the site, it'll probably become a more apparent. It's all about sort of combinations for this particular site. I just like the way the guy's playing at the moment. He just knows when to inject himself into the game. And listen, if Dave Rennie's already suggested that he wants players that can get up off the ground, which suggests to me a fast-paced game. So if Jordan's not available, for me, it's Morby at fullback.
1: Okay, all right. Well, let's go from reverse. Let's go 15. So who are your outside? Who are your two wingers?
0: Oh, listen, Fini and Nofo, like they've obviously walked over broken glass to keep him in the country. He's a try-scoring machine at the moment. And once again, hence I picked Morby at fullback. They've got their combination. So for me, he gets one of the wing spots. Caleb Clark, listen, in a Blues team that struggled, he still looked pretty good in this side. He's got experience. He's got power. You can use him a little bit closer in as well. Good under high kicks, which is another plus. Probably something we don't know about Fehi, but only in time we'll get to know that. Watto.
1: Okay. And then, obviously, the one where there's always been a lot of discussion, your midfield combination. And we've got, obviously, Anton Lennett-Brown there. We've got Billy Proctor. We've got Quintu Paia. And we've also got Jordy Barrett.
0: Well, once again, I'm going to stay with combinations for these particular positions. Listen, I think there's been a lot to like about Proctor this year. The fact that those wingers have been getting a lot of tries basically says to me he's been taking the right options. And I think the master of the way this team has been operating with his small touches is Barrett. And once again, I'm talking about combinations. So I can't go past Barrett or Proctor simply on combinations. I know a few people have mentioned Quintu Paia, but man, he's played all his

0: Quinn Tupou, whether you start Jordy Barrett, but it comes back to combination, it comes back to form. We've talked a lot about the fact that we haven't necessarily, this All Black team, not going to get a lot of time together, new coaching group, and if the combination's working, stick with it. So based on combinations then, I'm going to assume that your halfback first five combination is going to be Roy Garden-Love.
1: Yep. 100%, and before everybody else around the country is up and up.
0: I don't think they will be.
1: We've pretty much, no. Well, we've seen All Black teams made up of predominantly out of one side. I can remember a Crusaders team one year, virtually the whole of the All Black team, or 14 All Blacks or so. These guys, they all understand each other's combinations, where the French will be coming on board, you know, it'll be a bit of a mismatch. Some of their players from Toulouse, who played in the final this morning and won it against, it's just gone out of my head who they played this morning, but too strong, Montpellier being the pardon. So some of those, they won't have the same sort of combinations. So I reckon this is the best opportunity for us to go in with a back line where there's not too much disruption. And man, the way these two have played, you know, arguably Roy Gard, one of the top players in the world, and, you know, Ruben Love, it's his time. Simple as that.
0: Yeah, I was talking to a very high-profile former All Black yesterday at a schoolboy game, and he was just, and we were in agreement, he said, man, why have we become so hesitant to pull the trigger on our young talent? Why do we continually sit here and find the reasons why we shouldn't pick them? You've named them in the All Blacks. You've named them because they're good enough. You've told us that Super Rugby is the competition. You're telling us that you cannot be picked if you're not playing in Super Rugby, if you're playing overseas. You're saying this is the pinnacle competition. This is the audition. Well, if it's the audition and you're true to your word, Love surely does start. Okay, let's have a look at your back three in regards to your loose, starting on the 7-8. Yeah, we'll go 7-8-6. Well,
1: 8-7-6. I'm a real fan of Peter Luckley. Just the size of the guy's engine. I think you'll find that when he's played at number eight, he's been the most consistent this year. Boy, he's got a lot of pace, big engine, and he's the sort of guy that could easily play 80 minutes. The 7 obviously picks itself. You're not going to name Artie Saveia as your captain and not play him, so I'm expecting Artie in the 7 jersey. And for 6, I've gone for Simon Parker. Listen, he's a bit of a project, and it's fair to say first part of Super wasn't his best work, but he got better as the season went along. And I'm just hoping under Dave Renning that they can actually get the best out of this guy. He does his basics well, his cleaning work, and I actually thought he was probably one of the, along with Samapenifina, who unfortunately is overseas, was probably one of the better of the Chiefs players. And once again, he's a natural 6. So all these players are playing in their respective positions.
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7: Kevin Shorter joins us. Kevin, morning, afternoon, welcome. How are you?
8: Good morning, mate. Sorry, I've been a bit bloody way late this morning. I was out at a local Sunday market looking at, talking about some stuff about Mauwau, the mounts, and about tsunamis. So, yeah, big apologies. I wasn't ready for you.
7: Oh, you're probably out with a wife, mate, you hopeless romantic. Probably having a romantic breakfast or something, were you, mate? And you've just used that other as an excuse.
8: Bit of that, too. Got a young son home for these water polo nationals next week, so feeding him up as well.
7: Kevin, I want to ask you, obviously, an All Black team that was named during the week. Are you reasonably happy with the squad that was named?
8: Yeah, I am. There's been some really interesting commentary, and obviously there's some very good players that missed out, and there's some players, I suppose, that have had really outstanding form through the super season as well. But I suppose when you look at form, and then underlying that and before that does come down to a real fundamental selection strategy. And we're picking a team now. This is the first selection of a team that in 16 months we want it lifting the World Cup above their heads, right? And I think when you put it in that context, you know, and we talked the other day, the teams we're going to have to get past are the South Africans, the France is on our side of the draw, a final against who knows, an England or an Ireland based on the other side. That's all blunt force trauma. That's big, massive, you know, big bodies to shift. And so I can sort of see in that, you can see with some, you know, we talked a bit during the year about someone like Parker, maybe hasn't had a brilliant season, but has played well, but does fit that category of being able to do the heavy yards and the heavy carries against the heaviest traffic in the world. So, yeah, there's a few really good players that missed out, but I think they've been consistent, and I think you can see their broader selection strategy coming through.
7: Yeah, look, always, I guess, you know, obviously a lot of discussion around Du Plessis, Karifi, and then you can sort of look at the makeup of the loose. Thing with Simon Parker is he's tall, he is a big body. I was listening to Murray Mexted during the week, and he said, look, you've got to have three genuine line-out options. You cannot win the ball with you cannot win the game without the ball. And obviously, potentially what Parker offers, and he's also a big believer in Tupu Vai possibly starting at six. Do you buy into that? And is that maybe the reason why Karifi has missed out, and also the fact that he really is only a seven and not as multi-dimensional as perhaps someone like an Anton Segner?
8: Yeah, I do, and all your points are bang on. I think the player ultimately I think that Karifi lost out to is his teammate Larkai, because Larkai can play, again, like you said, and he can play 6, 7, 8. He's been playing 8. He's a very good 7. Artie, the captain, I'd expect him to be named at 7 as captain, which then changed that dynamic of the other two. And so, yeah, does this All Black 34-man squad for these first three tests need another specialist 7? Satiti can go, Segner can go. Segner's a, you know, he's a relatively good-sized young fella as well, 6'4" and 108, 110 kilos. So there is that saying, the good big man beats the good little man. Karifi's not little and he's outstanding.

0: outstanding, and I'm really hoping he does get named in that wider 44-man squad for that brutal, exciting tour that's coming up. But, you know, I think for what we've got in front of us for these first three tests, that's just where it is, I think. And Parker and Tupouvahi, I mean, we saw him play six a bit last year. He was one of the best All Blacks full stop, so I do think he's got a future at six for the ABs as well.
1: Is there a concern? I mean, we were just running through a starting lineup a little bit earlier on, and there's a discussion whether you could start De Groot at Loosehead or you start Noumea. I sort of like the idea of Noumea because I think De Groot hasn't played since about late May, and maybe bring him on in the second half and do that for the first couple of tests and then get a match fit and start him maybe in the third test. But there could end up being 10 or even 11 Hurricanes named in the start. 15, is that a concern? Does that is a great domestic team a good All Black team?
0: Well, I mean, they've done a lot of other teams, and you know, who would have, again, we talked, who would have thought what they did to Waikato, and who would have thought what Waikato did to the Crusaders? So three pretty good teams. I think it'll be a mixture of the combinations. I would start De Groot. I still think he's the premier loose head, and a young fellow, Noumea, coming through, he might get a start in one of the other tests. Samusoni, I'd probably go there, but I would go with Samusoni.
1: He's my starting hooker, yep.
0: Yeah, I think the selectors might go Cody Taylor, though, and again, there's probably a little bit of in the front rows in the dark spaces. I think you were talking to Ronnie Williams a while ago, weren't you, a couple of minutes ago?
1: Ron ended up having to pull out in the finish. So I had a good colleague of mine, Stephen Harris, who actually had... Stephen actually... Who did Stephen gone with? I think he went with Moore, actually. Yeah.
0: Yeah, and then on the tight head spots, I mean, maybe it'd be a...
1: Lomax.
0: Maybe it's Tossie for Tossie.
1: Yeah, Lomax or Tossie, yep.
0: Yeah, yeah. And, I just think when you said about the Hurricanes, I mean, they've got a

0: attacking team. I think the way those coaches work too, they'll want their defense to be non-negotiable. They want to be a very hard team to break down and therefore use that counter-attack opportunity. The interesting thing for me will be that 9, 10, 12, 13.
1: You go all Hurricanes there?
0: Well, I would, other than the fact that Quintu Pai was the player of the year and he does have a current... I'd love to see that at some stage. I'd love to see that 19, 12, 13. Whether that's the first test or whether it's against Italy, I don't know.
1: Because I think Dave Rennie will go to Pirates centre, and I think he will go Jordy Barrett at second 5'8". But then you do look at Billy Proctor and you go, hang on a minute, Fihi Fahanga and all four, and Josh Morby scored 17 tries each. You've still got to have a pretty good centre for those guys to be able to score those tries. And so there is an argument, Billy Proctor, and again, it's about combinations. They haven't been a long time together, but then there is concern about basically just taking the Hurricanes team and putting them in all-black jerseys.
0: Hey, but wouldn't it be so good if, wouldn't it be great, Waddy? What if they just did that and they were absolutely devastating? I actually think what you're saying there is an interesting point for Proctor. And the other thing that the Hurricanes have done well is they've got that first five looping around and being a key playmaker, driving into those wider channels. But Proctor has been a key player in that release and the timing there as well. So as that wider sort of facilitator playmaker, that's a good point. Having said that, Quintu Pai did that brilliantly for the Chiefs all year as well. So those guys, yeah, you've got combinations, but those guys all know each other too. But pretty exciting to see.
1: Who have you got starting in the sixth jersey?
0: I think they'll start Parker.
1: Yeah.
0: Against France.
1: And you think Vi will start at lock?
0: Yeah, I think it'll be Tupou Vahi and Josh Lord starting in the middle and the grunt, and I do think they'll go with a big six, and then it'll be an Ardi and a Satiti.
1: Satiti over then, Lakai.
0: I think so. Yes, I do. I do, and then Lakai will be off the bench because it's huge possibility.
1: Interesting.
0: Josh, it's a good looking.
1: Okay, what annoys me, and I was talking to Jeff Wilson yesterday, and we both agree that Ruben Love needs to start, and we're sort of scratching our head a little bit, and Jeff was scratching his head a little bit. Why, as an All Black, in recent times have we become so afraid to want to give these young guys a go and take a chance on players, and you know they're week in week out doing and delivering it. It is his time, surely. He needs to start this test. If you don't start him, if you don't start him, don't you send a message to him that we still don't believe in you?
0: I agree totally what you just said. Just replay that again in 5 seconds for me. I think that if you look at Ruben Love last year, and he'd come off, and I think there was I've watched the thing about Foxy talking a few years

0: shown himself right through this, the Super Rugby season as a outstanding playmaker, very good at scoring points, great goal kicker. And I think this is the time. It's not even bold. It's just a good time. Because with Bodie, with Damien, you know, they aren't going backwards. They're always going to be class. They're going to be there. They could drop in any time and play a test. But if you want to give a guy a chance to say, how many test match starts can we get under your belt before the World Cup, you've sort of got to start now. So I'm with you on that one.
1: Okay. In regards to, let's assume that Jordan's not available at fullback. Do you start Dave? Yeah. If we're starting Love at first five, do you start David McKenzie at fullback, or do you give Josh Morby a crack?
0: Yeah, and look, I'm a fence sitter on this one. I'd probably start McKenzie more or Bodie for the calmness. But I actually, again, if these guys back themselves, Morby's a very good fullback. He's a big man. There'll be a lot of kick pressure from the French. And you've got other good wing options that give you a good balance as well. So Morby at fullback is probably where I would like to see it go.
1: Okay. The other option is, though, of course, if Damien McKenzie does start at fullback, I think Caleb Clark gets one wing spot. I think he's a different type of player. He is good under the high ball. He does have that experience. And then maybe Morby on the other wing. It might be Fehi Faianganufu who possibly misses out. I don't think Leroy Carter gets a start.
0: Yeah, Leroy's just come back and he had a couple of, he had a great half a game in that semi. But he didn't really get really much chance to influence the game in the final. So, yeah, he could miss out. But again, this is long-term building, like we've got three tests now to get through. I sort of tend to agree with you. Caleb Clark, I would definitely have in that mix. And it's a balance between giving enough experience to people that have been there before to help those other fellas get through the nerves, but also giving guys a chance early rather than you can't wrap these new guys in cotton wool.
1: 100% agree. Kevin, we will leave it there. Appreciate your time on the program this afternoon, my good man, and enjoy your week. Enjoy the water polo.
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0: We'll have it all covered right here on Mondays with McCarty. 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
2: Host of the 8-9 Rugby podcast, a rugby commentator joining us now on the program is Brett Mackay. Brett, good afternoon. Welcome.
3: G'day, Mark. How are you?
2: Very, very good, thank you. Look, before we sort of look at the Wallabies squad and look forward to the Wallabies next week against Ireland, just quickly, what did you make of the Hurricanes' performance in that Super Rugby final last week?
3: Oh, it was quite something, wasn't it? It was. I think it was almost impossible to watch that performance and not be anything but impressed. The fact that they were able to get better as the year went on, they never really had a flat spot that so many teams do in the middle of the season. And, you know, to run up 60-plus scores in every week of the finals, they scored 9 tries in all 3 finals games. They are a very, very good team, and I think the conversation since has now turned into, you know, where does that Canes team sit amongst the very best in Super Rugby, and they absolutely deserve to be in the conversation, which they definitely are.
2: Yeah, I'd imagine as a Brumbies fan too, you're probably feeling a bit better, but the fact that you were beaten a few weeks ago 66-12, well, the Hurricanes have beaten everybody by 50 or 60 points, so they're a statistical outlier, and you guys are actually a pretty good football field team.
3: There was a bit of a feeling at about 35-0. Oh, this actually might not be so bad. which is a funny way of looking at it. And look, it'll still sting the team, no doubt. But yes, and all of a sudden there was a realization that actually this isn't just a one-off, a one-off finals blowout. They're just a very, very good team that have peaked at the right time of the year.
2: And a large number of them obviously rewarded being named in that All Black team. I'd imagine you've run your eye across that All Black squad too for the first test against France this week. What your general sort of thoughts on that All Black team?
3: Yeah, I don't think it was any huge surprises. I don't think there was any huge surprises in both squads, if we're honest.
2: Duplessis Karifi's been the big talking point here, probably.
3: Yeah, in the same way that Lukan Salakai-Lotto is on this side of the Tasman. That's probably the one. But at the same time, as is the case in Australia as well, when you've got so many really, really, really good back rowers, someone good is going to miss out, and that seems to be the issue there. That said, I'm quite sure he'll still go to South Africa. I can imagine that they'll probably take, you know, 45 or maybe 50 to South Africa.
2: 44,
3: yeah,
2: I think
3: definitely be. Yeah, right, there you go. I'll be absolutely stunned if he's left off the plane for that tour.
2: Okay, let's have a look at the Wallaby squad that was actually named a couple of weeks ago. What have been, I guess, the talking points in that squad?
3: Yeah, certainly Lukan Salakai-Lotu, as I mentioned, that he's the bigger mission. Nick Frost to a lesser extent, but it's otherwise, I think it was, I don't think there's any huge surprises. There's a few players were out with injuries and things like that, and so yeah, there was certainly a wonder, if not an expectation, that Zach Lomax might force his way in, but a groin strain is going to keep him out. But otherwise, it looks to be a pretty decent team. Picked on pretty reasonable form. Certainly the guys coming back from the UK and Ireland, Angus Bell, Tom Hooper, Lenicky Tau are all in very, very good form. Hooper and Nicky Tau particularly were excellent for Exeter right up until and on the day of the Premiership final in England as well. Taniela Tupou comes back, and that probably highlights the maybe there's a bit of a shortage in

in the propping stocks. The fact that James Slipper's come out of retirement certainly underlines that point. So we certainly need to start building some depth in the front row stakes. But no huge surprise. I was really happy for Lachie Shaw from the Brumbies. He's had a really, really strong year. He's gone from young guy finding his way off the bench last year to running the Brumbies line out this year. And doing such a good job of it that it meant that they could actually manage Nick Frost back into the season. And then he's had a bit of a rough time of it anyway. So really good, really glad to see him getting reward for that. Maybe after 100 plus Super Rugby games, this is actually now the time for Ryan Lonergan to actually start really building the Wallabies career that I think so many of us thought he might have,

0: named as one of, I think, three new debutantes. Also part of that making is Miles Amatorso Tesero. Both locks, is that an area of weakness?
1: I didn't think it was, if I'm honest, but I was including Nick Frost and Lukan Salakai-Lotto in that assessment. So I didn't think it was. Certainly now in the squad that's named, you've got Jeremy Williams, who's played 20 tests or so. Josh Canham's only played a couple, and then there's a couple of debutants. So suddenly it looks a little bit light on, but I expect that we will see Frost and Salakai-Lotto at some point in 2026 anyway. So, yes, it looks a bit light on, but it could be that this is also an opportunity to actually get a bit of opportunity and get a bit of exposure to these young guys, which is what these July tests used to be, of course, and what we used to use them for. There's a bit more meaning about these July tests being the start of the Nations Championship. So, the timing of it certainly still works the same way. But yes, now there's we've wrapped these July and November tests up into a tournament structure. So there's supposedly more on the line. So then you sort of wonder, are we going in a little bit light?
0: You're listening to The Rugby Run. Brett Mackay, a rugby commentator, host of the 8-9 Rugby podcast, is my guest on the program. So this 37-man squad being named, how easy is it to pick the starting 15 to run out on the field against Ireland next week? Obviously, areas of contention here with the All Blacks is who starts at 6. We've got depth at hooker, which one of the three hookers starts. And obviously the midfield combination, who starts at centre for the All Blacks, and maybe some discussion around the outside backs.

0: play? Are we going to ask James Slipper to play? The hooker is probably a really good three-way battle, I think, with Panga and Mosa and Billy Pollard, and another one who I've just quickly gone blank on. But they're very much in a three-way tussle there, I think. There's certainly conversations.
1: Josh Nasser in there as well.
0: Oh, Josh Nasser, of course. Yes. Yeah, I knew it wasn't Matt Fessler. So the three of them are all really, really quality options. There's going to be conversation around Carter Gordon or Ben Donaldson at 10, and a couple of us actually threw up a bit of a form Australian selection on the 8-9 Rugby Substack site late this week, and the discussion there, particularly around 10, is do you want your proper consistency in Ben Donaldson, or do you want a little bit of extra spark that Carter Gordon might give? And with that extra spark, unfortunately, comes a little bit of inconsistency, which has probably been something that's always been in his game. Whereas Donaldson, I think this year has just been ultra consistent. He's played really well across the year, and he was, he was front and center in the force, having the really strong finish to the year that they did. And then even out wide, I think the back three is probably pretty set. I can sort of
1: Jorgensen,
0: Dylan Peach on the wings. Certainly Jock Campbell has had probably his best season for Queensland in a good while, but I still think Tom Wright will be in front at fullback. So I think the back three is probably right. There's going to be a question mark whether Ickey Tau plays 13 or whether he stays in at 12, and then what does that do for Justin Suoliti? I think Filippo Dangunu could actually be a bit of a dark horse for midfield as well, which then might even allow Ickey Tau to play 13, which I think would excite a lot of people. So, there's plenty of discussion in plenty of positions. Back row is another classic example, which is certainly a good situation. I don't think you want to see a list of 37 names and go, well, this is the 15, pretty obviously. I think the fact that there is discussion, as there is with the All Blacks, is probably a healthy situation.
1: Yeah. What

0: you know, we're certainly there's a lot has been made of the fact that this is a very much a continuation plan, and that their philosophies are all very similar. But I think we saw in Queensland this year that they they weren't necessarily playing that same high possession game that we've seen out of a Joe Schmidt team for a long, long time now. And you know, all the foundations of that are still very much in the Island game as well. So that's going to be an intriguing little subplot as to see whether there's any slight differences there. I don't think we'll see a huge amount of change in these July tests. I will be interesting to see whether there is a bit of uplift in attack. We're certainly seeing that trend coming through in international professional rugby over the last 12 months. We certainly saw that in the Six Nations back in February and March. That was, by the time it finished, it was absolutely all out attack, wasn't it? So I'll be intrigued to see whether there is a little bit of change there for the Wallabies, because that's probably something they haven't been doing, and that would be an area they could quickly be left behind if they don't start adjusting in that area.
1: You are listening to The Rugby Run. Mark Watson, my guest, is Brett Mackay, ABC rugby commentator and host of the 8-9 podcast. Brett, news today officially coming out that as of next year, and then every second year after that, there will be a third Bledisloe Cup test. It will be on Anzac Day. It will be played on a Sunday, and it is

0: in the space of a few months, which I think certainly speaks to a much more collaborative approach between Rugby Australia and New Zealand Rugby now, which is happy to see. There's very obvious symbiotic relationships there at numerous different levels. So I'm really pleased to see this. There'll be a few questions as to why it's every second year, and I can imagine that is probably to cater with the New Zealand South Africa tours.
1: Well, no, it's actually the official rationale provided is it'll

0: if there was an opportunity for Auckland or, dare I say, Christchurch to host the game in the alternate year on Anzac Day, and you'll correct me if I'm wrong here, there's not a massive Anzac Day event, sporting event in New Zealand, whereas there's a few different variations of it in different sports in Australia. I could definitely see this becoming an annual thing played either side of the Tasman. And that's probably something we should be aiming for anyway, I think. But this is a great first step. It's the right way to do it, I think, with rugby. I think we've toyed with the idea of Anzac Day derby games in Super Rugby, and that's had various different degrees of success. We've certainly seen some teams, and the Hurricanes and the Brumbies immediately come to mind, have sort of created their own little cup that they're playing for on Anzac Day. But I think this is the way to do it, and this is a point of difference that rugby can provide that the other sporting codes in Australia can't. And so it instantly becomes top notch sporting content, for the want of a really bad for the lack of a really terrible word. It becomes a top-notch sporting event on Anzac Day. And that's a good move from rugby, I think.
1: Yeah, and I think in terms of really, from a memorial point of view, honouring Anzac Day, I just don't think there's any other

0: the your 8-9 podcast. Tell us a little bit about that.
1: Yeah, 8-9 Rugby on YouTube, on all the podcasts coming up. Have a big guest coming up this week. Looking like I might get a chat with one of our top match officials in this part of the world. So keep an eye on that. And 8-9 Rugby on Substack as well, which is our sort of publishing arm that we've kicked off this year, which is going gangbusters. Lots of readers from New Zealand have found us already. So yeah, jump on a Substack, search for 8-9 Rugby, and you'll find plenty of good work from Jeff Parks and myself and a lot of great writers through the rest of the rugby week as well.
0: No, I really appreciate it, Brett. Thank you for your time this afternoon, mate. All the very best next week against the Irish.
1: Yeah, great. Thanks, Mark.
0: Here you go. Brett McKay.
2: Thanks to SEN. 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
9: Okay, folks, I'm going to give you my team that I'd like to see being named on, was it Thursday they named them officially these days? It used to be Tuesday, it's these days a Thursday. I think they let the team internally know by Tuesday so they can have a little bit of a head out. So I'm going to start at loose head with Xavier Numia over De Groot, simply because De Groot hasn't played since about the 20th of May. I would make the changes in the front row at the 55-minute mark to get De Groot up to speed so that eventually he does start at the loose head. So I'm starting with Numia. Taki Aho is my hooker based on formal year and his ability to get post-contact metres and his mobility. Lomax is my tight head because that's ultimately what sets the platform for the scrum and we need experience there. My two locks are Sam Darry and Josh Lord. I'm going to start, and this is where I go against my own philosophy around hybrids, but I'm going to start Vi at six to give us just a little bit of height. Lakai at eight. Savia at 7, Lakai at 8, Vi at 6, that's my loose forward trio. Roygaard at 9, Love at 10, Barrett at 12, Proctor at 13, left wing, Clark at 13.

right wing Josh Morby, fullback Damien McKenzie. Assuming that our incumbent fullback is injured. My reserves to make up the 23. I bring Amour off the bench as our backup hooker. Our backup loosehead, De Groot.

0: our backup lock slash loose forward Simon Parker. Backup loose forward cover as well, Anton Segner. Our backup halfback I go with Kyle Preston. I do not have a backup first five on the bench because I think McKenzie can come from fullback and cover 10 if need be. Quintu Paia is my 22. Fehi Fingianga Norfo is my 23. That is my All Black starting 23.
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0: One of the great songs, isn't it? Every time you hear it, you just think high performance. You just think sporting excellence. And that's what we are going to do this hour here on Sport Nation. We are going to talk excellence at the highest level. We've had him in studio previously, and you'll be very familiar with the name if you've followed his journey from January 5th earlier this year right through to Easter Saturday. My guest in studio is Jono Riddler, who, in collaboration with marine conservation charity Live Ocean, began a 1,000-mile world record attempt, the longest unassisted stage swim from the top of the North Island to Wellington. It was a remarkable journey, bringing a lot of attention to Jono himself, but more importantly, the cause, drawing attention to bottom trawling, which is a form of fishing that devastates marine life and the ocean floor, not just here in New Zealand, but also around the world. Jono Riddler, a very good afternoon. Welcome.
1: Good afternoon. Great to be here. Thank you, Mark.
0: How are you? How is the body after such an epic journey? I keep saying this, you are a pioneer. You're going places no one has gone before in regards to pushing the body, and therefore no one necessarily understands the long-term consequences, if in fact there are any. So I guess that's the first question I'm asking. How is the body?
1: While I was going, I was trying to manage that as best as possible, make sure that, you know, I didn't get any kind of injury, because if I did, that could be project ending. So it was really important to make sure that my body was in a good place and I could continue moving forward. So for the most part, we didn't push it beyond the point where I crossed that threshold into getting something that could stop the project, but I certainly was injured. So right now I'm dealing with a tricep injury, and just getting back to hopefully full health in the near future.
0: We had you in studio after you did a remarkable swim from Great Barrier Island to Auckland's North Shore, officially 99 kilometres, but you swam well over 100 if you don't look at the straight line, which you have to do under official rules. And I know you had a lot of issues with your wrist, and that was a bit of a setback. How long did it take you to recover from that, and how long are you expecting this recovery?
1: Well, look, I was a little bit optimistic with that one. I thought, oh, you know, 3-6 months, I'll be out the back of it. Took me about 2, maybe 2.5 years to properly recover from that wrist injury. Just a tiny tendon, but not much blood flow, and just took a long, long time. So, yeah, I guess I'm hoping this one, I feel like a bit of a cracked record now, because I'm thinking 3 to 6 months again, but yeah, we'll see.
0: Have you had an MRI on it? Have you had a diagnosis around it?
1: I am historically terrible and currently still terrible at managing injuries proactively, because
0: I haven't seen a physio yet
1: and I haven't had an ultrasound on it, so I don't know for sure. It is getting better, I know that much. I'm actively working on it with some eccentric exercises, heat bag, all the rest of it, and that seems to be helping.
0: So you finished on Easter Saturday in the month of April. How was your mental health coming down off that high and

0: develop these really strong bonds because you're doing something that's so kind of out there and you're all in the thick of it together. And then all of a sudden it's just you. Luckily my dad was there as well, right? He'd come down to Wellington, and so we took a slow drive back up to Auckland. That was helpful, but definitely an adjustment coming back from, you know, coming back to city life and just getting back to what that's kind of like, feeding myself, like, you know, stupid things like that, like making my own food again, looking after my dog, looking after my daughter, like after not having those same responsibilities for months.
1: You haven't found yourself like 3-4 weeks later suddenly just wanting to sleep all day and the fatigue really sort of kicking in, nervous system maybe catching up with itself a little bit?
0: No, like I said, I really think I could have just kept on going. I was getting stronger. Obviously, the like tricep injury notwithstanding, towards the end, just to give some context to that, like I couldn't even do a push-up. So I was getting in the water and it was that cooked, but it would just warm up as I was going. So it wasn't great to continue, but I knew that it was short term. But immediately afterwards, there was a bit of sleep, but it wasn't a huge amount. And I got to the point where I was oversleeping. You know, you sleep too much and then you start feeling tired because you're sleeping too much. So I was like, okay.
1: Feel a bit hungover, don't you? I was going to, obviously, with what you achieved and the media coverage around it, it increased your profile, I guess, to a degree. A bit more of a celebrity profile. You've been in demand in terms of speaking engagements, television appearances and stuff. How have you managed that? How much of a shift in your life has come off the back of it? Brand Jono Riddler.
0: It's a bit of a weird thing, isn't it? Like, just... and for me, especially because I guess I'm a little bit more introverted, really. Like, I'm not an extroverted person going out... necessarily wanting all of that, but it's taken a bit of getting used to, for sure. And one of the positives of it has been that there's been lots of opportunities for impact, as you say, so things like speaking engagements, media and the like, to be able to continue with the message that we carried throughout those 90 days. And I think coming back to your question before, that's probably one of the reasons why I haven't had this huge come down, is because there was still this big purpose and this big mission that carried the
1: whole thing. Now it's telling the story.
0: Yeah, it's telling the story and telling the, you know, depending on who I'm talking to, like if it's a keynote speech or something, it's the audience, it's suitable for that kind of audience, more of a corporate type audience. But if I'm talking to a school, then it's like, hey, here's what's happening out in our marine environment. And that's really interesting stuff, right?
1: I mean, there's always been a narrative in New Zealand when it comes to, you know, nuclear arms, when it comes of nuclear weapons. And obviously, I guess a lot of social issues in the past that New Zealand has sort of stood up. And obviously, we're a nation that do pride ourselves on being a little bit clean and green. Do you believe there is a lot more increased awareness around bottom trawling now due to what you've done, what Live Ocean are doing, that it is now part of the narrative, that it is a discussion point, that, you know, parliamentarians, politicians, whether they agree with it or not, are at least having the discussion?
0: I think so. And I'm kind of in that echo chamber to an extent. So I might see more than, you know, the normal person sees in that respect, in terms of that conversation. But at least based on what I'm seeing, there's a lot more activity in the media, which is a bit of a gauge, you know, whether it be radio or print or even just online, like social media, there's a lot more activity.
1: What would be the ultimate legislation that you'd love to see the government pass here in regards to this particular cause? A total ban on?
0: No, look, the reality is that bottom trawling is very much part of the commercial fishing landscape. It's very entrenched. It's about, like, depending on what you term bottom trawling, but 70% of our commercial take. So realistically, it's a long transition. But what our focus has really been in this campaign has been in the immediate on seamounts.
1: So what are seamounts?
0: Seamounts are underwater mountains. And we have termed a seamount, or in line with international definitions of a seamount, depends who you talk to again, but international definitions,

0: a feature that rises 100 meters or more above the surrounding seafloor. And they're ecologically important. They're places where marine life gathers. They tend to be quite deep and slow growing as a result in terms of the organisms that are on there. The species, deep sea corals, sponges, the fish life that's around there. And so there's a high potential for damage while being ecologically important.
1: How many of those sort of plateaus exist around our coastline?
0: That's a great question. I don't have that number
1: to hand. But it's more significant than we think.
0: But think about some of the common species that are taken off there, things like orange ruffy, Oreo dory, cardinal. These are all around seamounts like the Challenger Plateau, Chatham Rise, these kind of areas.
1: And I'd imagine, though, that those sort of the seafloor around New Zealand has been mapped, has it? And so there must be information in regards to where those 100-metre rises are. And what you're wanting is basically some common sense that if you are going to be trawling or sea trawling, that the nets or the equipment that they use doesn't come into contact with the seafloor and these 100-metre rises out of the water.
0: Yeah, which is quite difficult when it's bottom trawling, which by its nature has contact with the seafloor. So you have other forms of trawling which don't have, so say midwater trawling, which generally doesn't have any kind of contact with the bottom right. And that is lower destruction as a result. So what we're saying is that bottom trawling on these in these environments is not great. And the science proves that. And so we'd like to see, and this is what we're asking and pushing for, a ban on any kind of bottom trawling on seamounts.
1: Yeah, and so it's this sort of social issue versus the economic reality. And I guess that's where the discussion needs to be had between two differing parties, not different to what we see, with gas and oil and other areas which require potential exploitation or potential damage to the environment.
0: Mm, correct. And based on the information that we have to hand, it's less than 7% of our deep water fisheries is taken, in terms of economic value, is taken on seamounts. And it's, I believe, an export value of around $40 million per year. Those are the kind of numbers that we're talking about. And it's important to make sure that the economic context is in the mix of that conversation and an important part of it as well.
1: Jono Riddler, long distance open water swimmer, is my guest in studio. He started January 5th this year, finished on Easter Saturday, swam the length of the North Island of New Zealand. A world record, well, an unofficial world record that we hope will very shortly be ratified as a world record in the longest unassisted staged swim. We come back, we're going to talk about the swim, we're going to talk about some of the experiences, some of the challenges, both mentally and physically.
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0: listening to Sport Nation. Jono Riddler, a long-distance swimmer, is my guest in studio, well-known for his achievements earlier in the year, a 1,000-mile unofficial but very shortly, hopefully, official world record for the longest unassisted stage swim, going from the top of New Zealand's North Island to Wellington. Started on January 5th, finished in Wellington on Easter Saturday. Joe, one of the, perhaps the hardest days you had, having spoken with you a couple of weeks ago, might have just been the very first day in the water, which probably might surprise a few people. Take us through a couple of the strange, but not necessarily unexpected experiences that happened on the first day.
1: Yeah, it was an interesting day for sure. I mean, just to kind of set the scene a little bit. So we had been staying at this campground up at Rarawa Beach, which is right up at the top, and beautiful place, you know, kind of out in the middle of nowhere, isolated, beautiful white sandy beach. And we had

0: travel across Great Exhibition Bay right up to the top, and our starting point is a beach called Waikuku Beach, and the next kind of formation just above that is North Cape. So we were saying we were going from North Cape to Wellington. Waikuku Beach was the shore immediately below that we could actually
1: launch from.
0: So we drove across from, or across the water at least, from Rarawa Beach to Waikuku Beach. We have a ceremony out there on the beach, and then it's time for me to go. And I've got all of this like anticipation, this energy. You can imagine, like, we've been building this thing up for over 2 years at this stage. I've been talking with everybody about it. And then there's the doubts and everything that's going through my mind. And I just have so much energy focusing on wanting to start the swim. And eventually got that opportunity. We were able to start the swim and made my way through the surf. There was actually quite a bit of easterly swell and surf that was coming through. So I swam out the back of the breakers and then started going. And then, you know, I'm swimming away, kind of feeling a little bit all over the place in my body and my mind. At 90 minutes in, I'm swimming away. And I remember there was the IRB support boat about 10 meters away from me. They were looking out over me. That was like the quick response support boat. And then we had another boat, which was a Stabiex amphibious boat. So this little inflatable rubber ducky is alongside me about 10 meters away. And I'm swimming away, breathing to my left, and then I breathe to my right. And about a body length away is a shark just passing by in the opposite direction. And we knew this area was a very sharky area. But it completely caught me off guard, you know, 90 minutes in, and there's already this big...
1: Do we know what sort of shark it was?
0: So, it was a white.
1: And so your heart rate's up through adrenaline and suddenly peaks out and you start to...
0: Well, there's some great footage of this as well, drone footage of me just absolutely hightailing it over to the IRB and getting in as quickly as I could. And the team didn't see anything. They didn't see any kind of sharks in the water. Anyway, our protocol in these kind of situations is we'd have a 20-minute pause. So we had thought about this quite a lot beforehand. We wouldn't be doing any swimming at night. We'd be swimming a certain distance offshore to try and avoid the sharks as much as possible. Anyway, we have a 20-minute cool-off period, a stand-down period, and then I get back in the water after not seeing any sharks during that 20 minutes. And so obviously I'm like a little bit concerned because I've had this
1: it's only natural
0: encounter. And then keeping on going, and then I start to get quite seasick. I don't have my sea legs, and the swell and the wind chop is coming in from different directions, so I'm kind of being thrown about a little bit in the water. And then I start vomiting in the water. I'm getting weak. I'm like getting cold as well, even though it was like 19 degrees. It wasn't cold water or anything like that. And so I get pulled out another 90 minutes after that. So our first day, we managed to cover 3 hours, had a shark encounter and lost all of my stomach in the water. And yeah, definitely not the start that we were looking for.
1: So when you get out of the water, what, it's automatically immediately measured on a GPS, is it?
0: So the team stopped it just before I got in the boat. So so we have the GPS trackers.
1: Then when you restart, you have to go back out to that same position?
0: Yeah.
1: Okay, so where did you stay that night?
0: Back at Rarawa Beach.
1: Yep.
0: So we stayed there for probably 3 or 4 days before we started making our way down. Great Exhibition Bay is quite a big bay. I think it's about 60K or so.
1: Okay, so.
0: Yeah. So we had quite a bit of distance that we had to cover, and it was a progressive start. The first day was 10K, and then it was like, I don't know, 15 to 20K on the second day, building.
1: Well, let's contrast that. What was the best day you had?
0: Best day in terms of distance.
1: Oh, I'd imagine the last day's exciting, but just in terms of, say, the middle of it all, what was, were there any days that were just like, man, I'm feeling good, but just what you saw or what you took in or just sun on your back?
0: Not just the progress.
1: No, just yeah. What was there a day that you just remember from, I just really enjoyed that today. That was cool.
0: I think there were some days like that. Like, the most memorable ones were the ones with marine life encounters. they were definitely the most special. And a lot of that came as we went further south. Mm. So south of Cape Kidnappers.

0: it was cold and there were jellyfish, but then there'd be the dolphins. So it was kind of, you know, it was very special and also a bit hard at the same time. Probably the more nice days, not leisurely days, because we didn't really have leisurely days, but I'd say some of the nicer days would have been up in the Coromandel, you know, a bit sheltered, nice warm water, sun's out, you know, everybody's kind of enjoying themselves. We're getting into a good rhythm.
1: How clear was the water? Like, how deep could you look down to?
0: It was very variable. Like, there would be water that I couldn't see past my hand, and then there would be water that was 30 meter visibility. So it just depended on.
1: What did you prefer? Being able to look down and look, or prefer no visibility at all?
0: No visibility is terrible because your mind is just playing tricks.

0: I don't want to give sharks a bad name, but of course they were on my mind, right?
1: Well, that's it, though, isn't it, Jono? But that's everybody's. Anytime anyone goes into the water to some degree, that's what you fear the most.
0: Yeah, yeah. And coming around East Cape, we knew that there was, you know, some decent populations around there. We had seen some of them as well. And crossing between East Cape and East Island, the visibility was terrible because there had been these landslips around that part of the coast, and all of this water, it was all churned up with this like dirt, you know, that was coming off the land. And so if you were inshore, which we were, maybe 500 meters, a kilometer offshore around there, just couldn't see anything.
1: Did you get any further sightings of sharks and sharks close to you?
0: Relatively close. Like the first week.
1: Does it change the second or third time around, or does your heart rate just go straight through the roof? You swim straight to the IRB and sit out 20 minutes.
0: You get better.
1: Does get better?
0: Of course, yeah.
1: You get more relaxed and go, okay, I think I'm okay here with this one.
0: And since finishing as well, I've had a little bit more exposure to, this was in a different setting, but and slightly different types of shark, but bronzies, for example, seeing those and seeing them come up quite close. And the first time I remember seeing bronzies up relatively close, I just, you know, I felt really uncomfortable. But over time, it's just like anything, I guess, like exposure therapy of sorts.
1: Perceived risk versus real risk.
0: Yeah, exactly.
1: And, yeah. I mean, anytime you see anything in the water, you think automatically the perceived risk is incredibly high. I mean, maybe in time you start to learn and go, actually, maybe the real risk is not as bad.
0: Yeah, and recognizing which species and which environments are going to be bad as well. So murky water, dark water, not great, because you could be mistaken for something.
1: What about manta rays, stingrays? See a lot of those?
0: Oh, we didn't see any of those, no.
1: Didn't you?
0: Oh, no manta rays, but I actually, funnily enough, when we were coming into Wellington, right at the end, Whairepo Lagoon, which Whairepo means eagle ray in Māori, I later learned. I swam over the top of an eagle ray. So that was really cool. I think that was the only one that I saw the entire time. We weren't exactly swimming in close to the shore, though, so, yeah.
1: Jono Riddler, my guest in studio, recently came off the back of a 1,000-mile unofficial world record, but hopefully rectified as a world record, of the longest unassisted stage swim in the world, over 1,000 miles, all in the name of trying to bring greater awareness to the damage bottom trawling can do to our shorelines, is my guest in studio.
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0: Yes, Jono Riddler, endurance swimmer, a man who swam from the top of the North Island to Wellington over a sort of 2.5-3 month period as my guest in studio, setting an unofficial, about to be an official world record for the longest unassisted stage swim in New Zealand. What was the official distance in the finish, Jono?
1: 1,367 kilometres.
0: And I know, obviously, there were days when, you know, due to weather and various things, it wasn't always as compatible. What did you sort of average on a daily basis when you've done the maths and the homework?
1: If we averaged it out over 90 days, I think it was about 17 or so kilometres. But a normal day for us as we built up toward the end was around 25 kilometres.
0: Okay, so you're basically swimming the Cook Strait every day.
1: Yeah, sure. Yeah.
0: Cook Strait's about 26, 27 kilometres, isn't it? 28.
1: In a straight line, I think it's about 21, 22, but nobody swims it in a straight line. There's tidal effect. Yeah.
0: John, a couple of weeks ago, we caught up at a family function of yours, and one of the questions I asked was that, and I know this from my own experience,

0: in that kind of leadership role that I had to either keep that within myself if there's something going on as best as I could, or try to pick people up in some kind of way.
1: Mm. Now, you've never ever claimed to be any sort of elite swimmer. You weren't Daniel Loader in yesteryear. Swimming something
0: sure.
1: came a little bit later in life. Look, swimming is a taught sport. It's a technique-based sport. I use the analogy, it's like a golf

0: see the success those guys went on and achieved. A text that's come in from Ryan. Amazing achievement. Inspiring stance on the health of our oceans. Well done, Jono. Simply awesome. We will take a break. Jono Riddler, endurance swimmer, conservationist, is my guest in studio. If you've got any questions, you can text us here on 8822.
1: Thanks to SEN. Tune in for live FIFA World Cup commentary of South Africa versus Canada. Kickoff 7 a.m. tomorrow. 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

0: Jono Riddler, endurance swimmer, conservationist, campaigner, is my guest in studio trying to bring awareness to bottom trawling on the ocean floor, doing great damage to our coastline, but it has very much been the way fishing, commercial fishing, has been done in this country. It was a remarkable effort, swimming from the top of the North Island to Wellington, a journey of around 1,300 kilometres over 90 days. Jono, you talked about obviously swimming down the coast and popping in and talking to different communities. I saw some of the stuff around Whangamata and down there through the Coromandel. I'd imagine you met some pretty cool people. Obviously, Māori taking a real interest in what you're doing too. What was that relationship between, say, what you're doing and, say, iwi around the country and vested interest?
1: Yeah, we spent a lot of time with iwi, whether that was up north or as we came down through Coromandel or around East Coast, and the message that we were hearing time and time again was, and this is very much aligned with kaitiakitanga, right, is making sure that what is here today is there tomorrow for future generations. And I think Māori have just a fantastic perspective on that, you know, thinking seven generations into the future, thinking beyond that. And yes, there's vested interests in terms of commercial fishing, but the iwi are very conscious of that, and they're also learning in terms of
0: sustainability,
1: the commercial fishing piece and how to best manage that. But I think it doesn't matter what iwi hapu you talk to. Kaitiakitanga is something that comes through strongly, and
0: which is basically sustainability, as you mentioned.
1: Guardianship, correct.
0: Yeah, and what about the fishing industry itself, the fishing companies? Was there a lot of death threats or negativity, or were they just anti it, or do you feel like you could enter into dialogue with them and sort of maybe explain where you were coming from? Is it just all about bottom line for them?
1: I think it depends, really. And you've got these different layers within the commercial fishing seafood industry in New Zealand as well. You've got the quota holders who own the quota, and then you've got the commercial fishermen who are actually

0: doing the work but don't necessarily own the quota unless they're independent fishermen. And so the message that we were hearing and the kind of approach that we were taking depends on that layer as well. And there were some, you know, obviously there was some angst about what we were doing. And we did make this very clear towards the end, and I think potentially we could have done this better, but this has never been about anti-commercial fishing. Fishing has a really important part to play in New Zealand's economy, but there are ways in which we can do it better. And we've seen this across other industries in the past. There's no reason why change can't happen. And this is about fishing practices.
1: But it's also in their best interest, surely, long term, to include, you know, you go back to the sustainability thing we just talked about.
0: Yes.
1: It's like, guys, you're not going to be here tomorrow if you keep doing this.
0: Yes, correct. And yes, there are some economic incentives that can create a perverse incentive to damage the environment, damage the habitat that these fish rely on. And not just fish. We always look at fish as being the, you know, that's kind of the be

0: elements all interact with each other. So you know, we talk about fish and the habitats, and we're destroying the habitats, but it's about the ocean as an ecosystem. That is so much more important, and thinking about the human impact on that.
1: How do you now, obviously you're out speaking, talking about your journey and drawing more attention to it, but how do you maintain the momentum throughout the winter now to have this still at the forefront of people's minds, politicians' minds? Obviously you've got two very high profile friends in Blair Tuke and Peter Burling of America's Cup fame.
0: I think this is a really important year, and strategically we did actually think about this as well, coming into an election year. And we've got a very large petition, one of the, if not the largest, at least in recent times, ocean-related petitions. And so that's still going through the parliamentary process, and that allows us to keep this front of mind for people. So we will continue to message that out and make sure that it stays front of mind as much as possible. There's just an opinion piece that's gone out in the press around bottom trawling. So we'll continue to do this kind of stuff as much as we can and make sure that this year, coming into the election, that there is that public pressure, that public voice is made known and made clear for our political leaders.
1: There are obviously a number of sort of, I guess, environmental sort of almost political parties, I hate to say it, but things like obviously what we've seen with Greenpeace and stuff. I mean, is it something you align with Greenpeace? Do they have a positive brand associated with them? Or
0: Greenpeace is part of the Deep Sea Conservation Coalition, yep, which is a coalition that Live Ocean is also a part of. So certainly alignment, different approaches in terms of
1: I'm pro Greenpeace, but I know that some people sort of see them as almost being...
0: Where Live Ocean has always directed energy and been very intentional with this is around a pragmatic view.
1: Yeah.
0: Making sure that it's science-backed and that allows for conversations that aren't based on ideology, they're based on science and fact. And so it just allows a different level of conversation, I think.
1: Okay, John, I know you're sitting there. I'm going to ask you this question, but what next? I can see that brain ticking over again. I can't let, you know, I've got something in the back of the mind there. Yep.
0: So since finishing the swim, I've given myself some more space now to focus on three main streams: keynote speaking, I'm writing a book at the moment, and ocean advocacy. In terms of the endurance swimming side of things, obviously that's very aligned in the to all three of those, really. And yes, there is going to be something else, if not a few other things to come. I don't know exactly what that looks like, but, you know, watch this space.
1: Got 25 seconds. How do people follow you on social media?
0: At John O'Riddler on Instagram, or John O'Riddler on LinkedIn, or johnoriddler.com.
1: It's been a privilege and a pleasure. Congratulations. Awesome achievement.
0: Thank you.
1: You've got a head like granite, mate. Unbelievable what this guy can do, mate. I cannot describe to you how tough you've got to be to do what this man sitting next to me has done in the last 3 or 4 years in open water swimming. Unbelievable.
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9: We've done the cattery. Now we can find out who is in the penthouse. Do you want to go first, Millsy?
10: Yeah, I can open up. Mark's in the stump and get things underway for the penthouse. No problem there, little master. I actually think it's hard to pick, actually. This performance from the New Zealand cricket team was very good at the Oval after a bit of a backlashing they received here on the home front after the first test. But Tom Blundell's keeping, Matt Henry's bowling, Henry Nicholls' work with the bat along with Phillips as well. Lots of other contributions. The Nathan Smith run-out was excellent. So I like to put just the collective, the Black Caps, into the penthouse for their performance at the Oval.
9: Fair enough.
11: Nice call.
9: I was going to put anyone with the name Henry from the Black Caps into the penthouse, but you've put the whole team in there.
10: Oh,
9: so you've saved me a job.
10: I thought you meant Henry Pollock.
11: Yeah.
9: I said from the Black Caps.
11: Oh. Henry Pollock, good call, Kyle.
9: I'm going to put Josh Morby in the penthouse.
11: Oh, yeah.
9: I've been on the Josh Morby train for a while. Massive fan of the guy and the way that he plays rugby, and I was delighted to see his name in the All Blacks. I thought Fahey was obviously going to be there off the back of Andy Rowe coming on our show and saying that the word is that he's staying, and Fahey's been outstanding, but I think Josh Morby, as proven by the fact he scored 16 tries this season, has been equally as good. So, Josh Morby, not only are you in the All Blacks, mate, and you've won Super Rugby, have a stay in the penthouse as well. Enjoy that.
10: I think it might mean more to him.
9: Well, Sam, I'm interested to hear.
11: What do you got for us?
12: And so, in the ad break, lashes wound me up about the Warriors, so I'm going to have to put them in the penthouse.
11: Hey, fair enough.
12: Because they've lost about maybe eight players, key players too. Tuivasa Sheck, Tanner Boyd. Now Jackson Ford's gone down. He's, I think, second daily in leading points.
10: Yeah, pec muscle, eh?
9: That's brutal. It's a big blow.
12: So they're the depth and

0: you know, the power that they've got just to keep going, winning that game against the Cowboys.
1: That's exactly it, Savan.
0: I've got to put them in there.
2: And they should stay there, actually.
0: Yeah.
2: Alongside Eli, Odin, Ryan.
3: Just relax. the man I'm putting in there is Clark Laidlaw, to be quite honest.
2: Good call. Great call.
3: Every time he gets on the mic, he kind of reminds me of a Scottish version of No Bullshit Barnsley.
2: He doesn't buy into any form
3: of, like, you know, hyperbolic statements or anything like that.

0: And every hurricane I talk to can't speak highly enough of them, and I have to really respect the Snapchats I got earlier where, you know, what's this, day three? It's about 2 p.m. and Jamie McIntosh and Clark Laidlaw and Corey Jane had the fingers on the jug playing a game of fingers. I mean, that's I respect that a lot.
1: Mm.
0: But all jokes aside, I think they completely, even though the Chiefs barely got off the bus, the Hurricanes absolutely outplayed them from ball one, and their plan worked to an absolute T. But particularly just with their absolute lack of fear to play with the footy in those conditions, and Clark just backed his men to do that, was just superb.
2: Yep. So who goes in the Odin Ryan suite? I think the Black Caps have to.
0: Nah, not until they win the series.
1: So we've got the Black Caps, Henry...
2: Josh Morby.
1: Josh Morby, the Warriors,
2: Clark Laidlaw.
0: I think I think, to be honest, the Hurricanes have had a very, very good side on paper for many years, not got over the hump. So I think one of those boys has to go in, Morby or Laidlaw. For getting over the hump first time in 10 years.
1: A domestic title over an international test match.
0: Yeah.
1: At the Oval, which is a very rare thing for a New Zealand cricket team to do.
0: But this is the thing. I think we're at a point now with New Zealand cricket and the good sides.
1: Oh, so, what'd you say?
0: Like, and, you know, our good run of results, series win in India, etc. We should not be celebrating just a one-off test win. We should be looking for real series victories nowadays.
1: Okay. So Clark Laidlaw's going in ahead of... Or Josh Morby ahead of the Black Caps slash. So you're judge and jury.
0: Mate, no. The text,
2: should we just
0: the
2: leave the Odin Ryan suite free this week?
0: The text machine can let us know who deserves to go into the Odin Ryan suite in the penthouse. Is it the Black Caps? Is it the Warriors? Is it Clark Laidlaw? Or is it Josh Morby?
3: Thanks to SEN. Tune in for live FIFA World Cup commentary of South Africa versus Canada. Kick off 7 a.m. tomorrow. Exclusive to Sport Nation Extra. Millsy and Guy.
4: But without question, I need a result this week. How stiff was that last week, though? The horse was a good thing. The rugby...
0: Yeah, it was just the Chiefs. No,
4: the Chiefs. Plus 12.5 points, the Chiefs.
0: I mean, like, you're actually at the level of UK Prime Minister Keir Starmer. Like, you actually might have to resign mid-term.

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8: Yes, indeed. Mike Blair among that new All Blacks set up, one of the assistant coaches in charge of the attack under Dave Rennie. Mike, thank you very much for joining our show for the first time. Good to chat to you. How was the experience for you, mate, being a part of your first All Blacks squad naming?
9: Very cool. I caught a bit on the TV. So I'm in Auckland at the moment, just getting ready for our camp, which starts on Wednesday. So watched a bit on the TV, followed a little bit on social media, and it's pretty exciting. It's becoming reality, isn't it?
10: Well, just on that then, Mike, look, I'm sure it will become a real reality come game one for the All Blacks. But you've had lots of rugby jobs. Are you starting to feel the sense of responsibility and what it means to be involved in an All Black environment?
9: I've tried not to think about it like a responsibility. I think it's an opportunity. It's a job that many would want. And it's an opportunity for me to show what I can do and to help this All Blacks team really show what they're capable of. So I see it as a real opportunity to show what I can do to help this team to get us to where we want to be.
8: Well, you must be licking your lips at what you've seen Super Rugby-wise as the attack coach.

0: Mitchell, the man in charge of the attack anyway, particularly to see what the Canes did in the weekend and what they've done all season. But overall, I think attacking-wise, you must be very excited about what you're about to get your hands on.
1: Yeah, we're at the game on Saturday, and it was brilliant, wasn't it? The weather, I don't know how what it showed like coming across on the TV, but at the game, the wind was horrific. But the skill set, the ambition to play was fantastic, and certainly it's in line with my beliefs in how the game should be played.
2: Hey, Mike, the All Black squad's pretty impressive. I'm pretty sure Dave Rennie spoke about a month or so ago that the squad was pretty much selected, all the 34. Had it changed March since a month or so ago when Dave Rennie announced that?

0: to around kind of, you know, 30-ish, 32 that were, you know, we're pretty sure, as long as we avoided injuries, that, that they'd be in. But you always leave a bit of space for guys who can step up. Like, I think Josh Mobley's been excellent over the last 3-4 weeks. You know, he's a name that certainly crossed our paths now. But yeah, you play around on there's balance of the squad, there's form. So we're pretty pleased with where we've got to. Yeah,
1: you mentioned Josh Morby. I was keen to ask you about him, and also Fihi Finianganofo, two guys, two of the four debutants named in the squad. What has impressed you the most about the way that they play their rugby, and particularly with ball in hand, the area that you'll be across?
0: Yeah, I think with Josh, he seems to have this uncanny knack of being able to read the game and be in the right place at the right time. You know, he does the right thing on the ball. His decision making is very good. He scored 17 tries, didn't he? So that kind of stat speaks for itself. But he works hard. He works hard both sides of the ball. And when he's in space, he's powerful, he's elusive, and exactly what you want from your wingers. So, you know, these are guys who want to get their hands on the ball as much as possible.
2: Mike, it's producer Lashes here, mate. I'm interested to get your thoughts on the camp last week, coming in as a new coach. I mean, the reality is that first impressions do count. And I spoke to a few players that were at that camp, and they said it was a very impressive 48 hours from Mike Blair. So do you sort of factor that in and are aware that, you know, going into the first time meeting some of these players, because they are a fickle bunch, as I say, that those first impressions matter and you need to hit the ground running with them?
0: Yeah, of course they matter. And I think, I'm not too sure the exact numbers that went from last camp into this camp. I think it's seven or eight, I think. So they'll have heard what I've got already. But yeah, I'm just going to try and keep things simple. Like, this is a squad that's got individuals who are capable of playing really good rugby and playing heads-up rugby. So there needs to be a framework in place in how you attack, and you're going to have, you know, different call sheets, different options, but ultimately what we want to do is give the guys the freedom to play to space and express themselves with their

0: I'd say each area, there was an extra name that potentially could have been in, but it wasn't in. So like that's great for us because it means things are really competitive. I think most areas there was discussion about was there a late bolter coming in? Was there someone who showed a little bit of form, or someone actually that meant that we had a really nice blend in those positions? That, you know, the back row, for example, it's all about blend of a back row. Hotly contested positions.
1: When it comes to first five, you've got three very good options there, and Bowden Barrett, who's done it so many times before for the All Blacks, Damien McKenzie, similar, and then a guy like Ruben Love, who has just got better and better this year. What factors into your decision in terms of who will start, and perhaps out of those three as well, who comes off the bench?
0: Yeah, I think we're in a really fortunate position. As you said, we've got three guys who've got a real blend of experience, and that brings with it different things. You get youthful energy, but you've got wise heads as well. So as I mentioned before about balance of the back row, you're also talking about balance of a back line and who's going to work well together at 9, 10, 12, who's going to give you the different types of game that you want to be able to play.
2: Hey Mike, the All Blacks attacking play is all about the counter attack over many years, and the flair and skill sets we have in the back line. I think it's fair to say last year they attempted to play a lot more structured footy. What's your piece? What's your angle on what you're going to try and implement into this All Black side?
0: Yeah, so I mentioned it a little bit before. Like I believe you need a framework of attack, because a framework of attack allows you to have multi-option, and if you have multi-option, then that gives you the best opportunity to break a line through your decision making. But you don't want to play so structured that you have to play to a certain place of the pitch. You play somewhere because you see triggers to go there. You see opportunity. So there's a real fine line for me between having structure or a framework, but players then having the ability to express themselves within that.
1: 12 days until the first test against France, and then of course you've got Italy and Ireland as well. What are you seeing from the North in terms of how they are playing their rugby, and perhaps whether it might differ at all from what we have seen over the past few years?
0: Yeah, I mean, there's some points going about at the end of the Six Nations, wasn't there? There's a balance to their game as well. A lot of the tries, the points we've talked about, but there's still a structural element with the kicking game and kicking to compete to win the ball back and create unstructured defences. So there's a balance, and it's similar to what we've seen from the Chiefs and the Hurricanes in particular, that you want to be able to play the ball, move the ball, but you also want to be able to turn the opposition with your kicking game, create pressure, create territory and create counter-attack ball when they kick it back to you. So real balance in those areas is required, and that's generally what you'll see from the Northern Hemisphere teams.
2: Here in New Zealand, Mike, we love selection day, to be honest. But a couple of months ago, having Sir Graham Henry put in place as chief selector was something that caught us all by surprise. What have you taken from working with him the last couple of months, and how does he challenge you?
0: So met him at the camp last week. He'd coached against me a couple of times, and so we had a laugh about that. But he's a really impressive man. Great CV. Love his dry sense of humour. But also he's got some golden nuggets that he's helped me with and fed back with. So I'm enjoying having him in camp, definitely.
1: I think you guys get together on Wednesday. The whole squad comes together. That's 10 days before that first test against France. How much is it foot to the floor? Because 10 days to me anyway doesn't seem like a lot of time to instill exactly what you want with this group before a pretty big test first up against the French.
0: Yeah, no, it's not long, but there'll be some combinations which we'll be able to tap into. It will be

0: to talk about an individual. So I've finished my pint and I'm going to the toilet.
1: Great answer. Just lastly, mate, what's it going to be like as a Scotsman pulling on the silver fern? And I know we kind of talked about it at the start of the interview, but kind of being in a part of that All Blacks environment, particularly building up to this first test under a new regime, and everyone is kind of talking about the All Blacks and getting excited again. What is that going to be like for you personally?
0: It'll be really special, but I've got to get that balance right between it being special and it being an honour, but also doing the job that I've been brought here by Rennes to do. So my focus is on how I best prepare the guys to beat France in was it just under 2 weeks' time.
2: Hey, just a couple of players I'm keen to get an update on is Will Jordan. How far away is Will? And Wallace Atiti from the, you know, the horrendous head knock he had a couple of weeks back. Where are those two lads at?
0: So Will was running around at the camp. He wasn't involved with the team stuff, but he was involved with some of the units and getting his running up to speed. So he's looking good. And Wallace actually bumped into him at the airport in Auckland on the way to Wellington for the final.

0: I think all three of them are competitive players and they want to start for the All Blacks. Kyle, I've been impressed with his speed to the breakdown and getting the ball away, his ability to kick off both feet and his energy. So it's a good blend of three scrum halves there that will all want to start in the number nine jersey.
1: And just lastly for me, just around Lester Whanganuku, I know obviously he's injured. I'm not going to ask you whether he would have been picked or not, but do you guys see him in a similar role to what he's been playing at the Crusaders? Can he be a seven if he was to be picked, or do you more see him as that centre or outside back type player?
0: I mean, he's a player of incredible capability, isn't he? His footwork, his power, his skill set. He's done an incredible job at seven for the Crusaders, as he has in the centres, and probably more so in the back three. So he's someone it buys us a little bit of time with his injury, sadly, to think more about how he could potentially be used. But it does, the fact that he can play in those multiple positions makes him a player of real interest.
2: Ari Savea, new captain of the All Blacks, and you would have worked closely with him over in Japan. What do you see from him as a leader?
0: Inspirational. He captained us in one of the games, I think, this season.

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8: 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A prince enters the pitch. A referee is confronted. 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
10: Tawny Barrett with us on the show. Well, actually, Millsy and I caught up with him a little bit earlier on today off the back of their stunning Super Rugby final win over the Chiefs. One-way traffic it was, and started by asking Geordie, who has, of course, been named in the All Blacks squad as well, how's the head?
11: You know, pretty good, actually. Yeah, must be getting older. I had an early night last night, so... Yeah, I'm not sure. My old self probably be a little bit let down, but it's just the way it is.
10: Mate, let's go back to Saturday. I mean, that was as good a performance as you'd see in any game, but when it comes to a final, to blow a team like the Chiefs away like that, how on earth did that all fall out like that, fall into place like that? It was just seamless.
11: Yeah, it's probably beyond the realms of expectation, but yeah, in some ways, I was like the group had a little bit of confidence there within our system and within ourselves, and believe that we were a decent enough footy team, but to then be able to execute it, it's a completely different story, particularly in a final. So, yeah, massively, yeah, excited and obviously stoked to get that result against a side who have been consistent for a number of years now, and yeah, a team that beat us at home this year and got the wood over us in pre-season. So, yeah, we prepared like there was no tomorrow.
2: Wasn't just the final, Geordie. The last 3 weeks, I think it is, you've raised the bat for the half century each time. So you've always got points in you. I guess that goes a long way to installing confidence into what you guys can produce out on the grass.
11: Yeah, for sure. And, yeah, like there was chat around the start of the season. We may have had a little, with all due respect to the rest of the Super Rugby comp, we may have had a softer draw to start with. We had a lot of Kiwi teams that we still had to face, and we were putting points on early, and we weren't sure if that was our level. But inside, we had a belief that we could go to levels throughout the competition. And one thing that didn't change is we had this belief that we wanted to use the ball.

0: We're optimistic. We'll just keep throwing the ball around until, yeah, something eventually happens. And obviously you need the tools to be able to do that. You can't just turn the ball over willy-nilly, and we had a decent enough kicking game to get us out of trouble as well too. So I felt like we're well balanced this year. Had an unbelievable forward pack, well coached, and yeah, it's nice to be able to sit here on the phone on a Monday and talk to you guys after we've won a title, and yeah, it doesn't happen very often in your career.
1: Certainly doesn't, Geordie. One question I'm keen to ask you. Were you guys surprised with how narrow the Chiefs were defending? It looked like to me that they had the expectation that you guys maybe might pull the handbrake up on when it comes to spreading the ball due to the conditions. But did you guys as a group have any form of conversation about potentially narrowing your focus and where you were attacking? Or was it always just all gas, no breaks, and play the footy that's been working for you throughout the year?
0: Yeah. Jace Holland and Clark Laidlaw pulled the nines and tens and two captains aside just before the warm-up and said, look, if you just take the wind out of the equation, and it was a big if because the wind was blowing, as you probably saw, it's still a dry night for footy. So they just gave us the confidence and trust and belief just to keep backing our skill sets. And look, it's easier said than done. Cam picked the ball up through his first pass, blew 2 metres in front of Billy, and then the next couple of kicks come back over our head. But, look, we just kept trying to get the ball to our wingers, throwing the ball into space, backing our skill sets, asking our big boys to get the ball out of their hands and, yeah, test the Chiefs from those wider channels that you are probably alluding to, Sam. And we're expecting, yeah, the wingers to probably be a little bit higher and to have a little bit more line speed. And so we're surprised in that space. And to answer your question around the tightness of their defence, I'm not sure. It was probably more down to the fact that we're moving the ball to an edge and they probably then overchased, and then you're left with some big spaces in the middle of the park. Those things probably come off the back of being ambitious with the ball in the first place to then give yourselves an opportunity to execute after that.
2: Mate, tell us about a couple of guys who have been named in the All Blacks for the first time, Fehi Fini'anga-Nofo and Josh Morby. It's not very often. It never has happened before that two blokes from the same team in the same season would either equal or break the try-scoring record for a season. It's actually ridiculous when you think about it. I know they're quite different players in how they play, but what have you seen from each of them perhaps in terms of their growth this year?
0: Yeah, look, we've got a game plan that helps swingers score tries, but some of the finishing that those boys have done this year has been phenomenal. And I've just been more impressed with the effort areas outside of their ability to score tries. Like, Morb's an unbelievable kick chaser, works off his wing a lot. Fehi can just beat a defender. He showed glimpses of his defence on Saturday night where he's willing to work. Big engine from being in that sevens environment, and

0: guys have. So I think just what they do off the ball, and yeah, they work their backsides off, those two boys.
1: Hey, Jordy, you touched on before you were well coached. You're 29 years of age, played a hell of a lot of test matches for New Zealand. What do you need from a coach? And what makes a good coach?
0: I think just the tools and the trust to be given the reins on any given opportunity. If something happens in a game, we've got a solution. And sometimes you don't know what sort of problems or positions you're going to be in games, but good coaches give you the tools to get you out of those or overcome them or to be able to execute and go in for the kill and go further. So, look, we're well set up. We had a forward pack who were amazing. We had a scrum and a line out that we could lean on, and maybe we didn't have that in the past 3 or 4 years. Respectively, and to be able to go to our big boys when we needed to, who were tough, and then be able to use the ball when we could. So, yeah, the coaches have been outstanding.
2: Jordy, I'm interested to get your thoughts on how you immerse yourself into All Blacks camp. Obviously, a leader, vice-captain last year. A lot of people will be thinking, jeepers, all you Hurricanes boys will want to be coming into camp saying, well, why don't we just pick up where we left off and play the way you boys play at Clubland? So how do you navigate that space with a new coaching group? You'll want to have ideas of your own, and how does that all merge together as one? How do you envisage you'll go about that?
0: Yeah, it's always been one of the great challenges throughout my career. Like, I've been lucky enough to be selected in the All Blacks a number of years throughout my career, and that's always the biggest challenge.

0: different coaches from different areas in there now. Whether it'll change, I'm not sure. I think the beauty is just the combination of ideas, all the good things that five Super Rugby franchises have, parts of the defence that you might like from the Canes, or some of the breakdown work that the Chiefs might do, and some of the set piece ideas that the Crusaders have, and just trying to get the best of everyone, pick the bones out of each Super Rugby franchise's games, the players in their heads, and try and bring the best stuff forward for the ABs, and try and get a team all in sync. That's the challenge. You don't have a whole lot of time. You got about 10 days before you play your first test match, and Super Rugby, you got 2.5 months, so that's the challenge.
1: What happens now, mate? How many days do you have left of perhaps celebrating that Canes success before you do join up with the ABs boys?
0: Yeah, we're heading to camp on Wednesday, so it's a pretty quick turnaround, but wouldn't have it any other way. Last few years, I've had an extra week or two, so it's pretty special. We just had to keep reminding ourselves in the past couple of days, us Hurricanes boys, we haven't tasted the success in a long time. So I think it's just important we step back, smell the rose, enjoy each other's company, and then just move on to wherever we're going individually.
2: Hey, Geordie, you just touched on before about the other, you know, what you can take from other Super Rugby teams. And I know you follow cricket, and you probably sort of look over to the subcontinent and see how Virat Kohli likes to play spin, turning into him or turning away to him. Northampton just won on the weekend, 26-17. Do you cast your net that far over to the Northern Hemisphere? Obviously, you played there last year. But to see what sort of trends around strategy and maybe defensive lines that they're doing up there compared to down in Super Rugby?
0: Yeah, for sure. More so probably just start plays, Millsy, from line out or set piece variations that you can just bring into your own game. And there's so many good coaches all around the world, and you might see a back strike or a line out strike, and you bring that into your game and you present it on Monday, and you might run that 1 week. And the reality is, if some of those plays, you run them once, they work well, and you think the team's going to preview them the next week, so you move on to a different idea. And but certainly, and even other codes, you take things from other codes. And I think, yeah, you look around all sports at the moment, and I think the ones who are being positive and being brave and trying to use the ball, or, yeah, being ambitious, they're the ones who are getting the best outcomes in all sports, I think.
2: Yeah, well, talk about a high skill set. I'm sure you would have kept your eye on Matt Henry last night. His line and length was impeccable at the Oval. What was your take out from that test match?
0: It was outstanding. I was back on the couch to see Matt Henry wrap up the tail. So it was a commanding victory from the Black Caps, and great match, one apiece.
1: Bring it on. Good stuff, mate. All right, well, friend of the show, Geordie Barrett, good of you to give up your time, mate. Go and go crack open another one and enjoy the celebrations for another day or two at least, eh?
0: Thanks, fellas.
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1: But now we are catching up with Jason Holland, who is obviously just pretty much, I'd say, finished up his time with the Hurricanes, although has probably just finished up his time celebrating their Super Rugby title before he moves on to the Blues. Jason, thanks for jumping on again. How are the celebrations, or how were the celebrations? Are they still going?
2: Yeah, thanks for having me. Well, as far as I know, they've finished. So now, an old carcass like this, mate, you only get through to a couple of days and you're toast. So great night, Saturday night and Sunday with the boys. And that was me, but I think a few of them might have kicked on for one more day. But no, it was cool. It was pretty satisfying and awesome just to be able to sit back and reflect.
3: Yeah, hey, Jace, yeah, the weekend's fish and chips paper now. We move forward. Welcome to the club of being with the Blues. Good to have you up here. Look, I'm sure you've had the eye on how they've been going the back half of the season. Are you looking forward to sinking your teeth into it?
2: Oh, shit, yeah, no. Both clubs have been awesome as far as me staying really engaged in the Hurricanes. And obviously now, turn my thoughts to the Blues, and it is massively exciting. Had some great dealings with the people up in the club, and watching from afar with some of the players or a lot of the players, there's a hell of a lot of potential there, I reckon. And, I can't wait to get into it.
1: Have you turned that page already, or when do you actually, how long do you allow yourself to kind of appreciate what you guys achieved with the Hurricanes before you move on to the Blues? Or is it literally you've celebrated and now you do just start picking up the paper around that Blues franchise?
2: Oh, I suppose naturally you do. Look, I've got massive history with the boys at the Canes, and a lot of those players have

0: around the environment and the trust the boys have in each other and in the staff was a massive strength of the club at the moment, you know. And as I say, a lot of the late boys in their late 20s who have been together for a long time, and it really helps in that space. So, you know, there's no doubt the Canes have got an unbelievable environment at the moment. And as I say, there's a lot of trust in the place, and that's paramount for a good environment. So that's a bit of a no-brainer as to what we'll look to obviously grow on what the Blues have already created. And then as far as the game's concerned, look, I want to take the strengths out of what the Blues are doing. They've had some really good moments at times over this season, and then some average moments. So I just want to take the best out of what they're already doing and add a little bit of what I think and what I think around how the game should be played. I'll be looking to play a really similar style to what the Canes have played, so that should be exciting.
1: As a coach, what is the most important thing when you walk into an environment? I look at the Australian cricket team from the late 90s, early 2000s. They were actually a divided bunch, but they were the best team in the world because they had the most skilled players in the world. I look at the Hurricanes. I've never been in there, but look like a super connected group, as Guy just touched on before, with culture. So is culture the most important thing, or is it the skill set of the players?
0: Look, it all goes hand in hand, I think. You know, you can't just have the skill set, you can't just have the footy, because, you know, when you come to the pressure moments, then it sometimes doesn't stand up. So, you know, obviously the culture and the trust within the group, the ability for everyone to be themselves but be part of the team is massive. So that's something that's, you know, you can never stop working on and never stop evolving. So that is paramount. And then the bits around the game and how you want to play the game and being really clear on that. And I think that's been one of the real strengths of the Canes this year around once we trusted each other, it was just how are we going to play and what do we expect from each other. And boys got really in sync with that, which enabled them to just play. And geez, I saw some pretty crazy stuff on Saturday night there with like Izzy kicking cross field kicks and boys throwing no-look passes. It was pretty cool to watch.
2: That must have been a lot of fun in that coach's box. Just while you mentioned that game, that I mean, you must have about 40 minutes in, probably 60 realistically, felt like the game was in the bag and you could actually enjoy it.
0: Yeah, it was a hard case. It was at one stage there when Izzy did do that cross kick, sort of looked at Whopper and we were like, what the hell's going on? Are we having a dream here? But, mate, it was... although it's still in the back of our mind, it's like, shit, it's 41-0 and we don't want them to score. So, it was just one of those nights, mate, and to do that against an unbelievable team like the Chiefs. I didn't watch it until Monday morning properly on telly, and, I was pretty blown away by what a performance that was. It was everything we sort of said we'd do on the Monday morning in the preview, and pretty much everything came to fruition. So it was, you don't have those days too often.
2: Just on that, why do you watch it again? Do you watch it for enjoyment, or do you watch it as a coach looking for things even though you finished up with them? What's the feeling around watching it again?
0: Oh, that was probably it. You wanted to, we sort of, you know, every week you plan and you have a meeting 10 days before, you know, the next opposition, and you preview and you sell to the boys on a Monday morning how you want to play and how you think you'll win and what are the little intricacies around your game plan that you think where you can get over the top of a opposition. So, you know, when you see things come off that the key attack leaders wanted to drive, and as coaches we drove with the players, and everything sort of comes off as you expected. It's a bit of job satisfaction, I suppose. So it's always... it's part of the reflection piece, and as I say, it's probably, what is it, Tuesday now, so we can probably put it to bed.
1: Yep, fish and chips, Alfie, we'll move on. But just one thing, though, because that Hurricanes coaching environment, it's not just Saturday night where the boys were awesome. The whole season, just standout team. So if you were coaching, if you were Laidlaw, would you repeat that formula that was successful this year and carry that forward to next season? Is that how the coaches would approach it, or would they start the season afresh with how to perhaps have different strategy and get better in different ways? But if they do carry on that same formula, I guess it bodes well for you when you're going to have the Blues when you come up against the Hurricanes, because you know how they go about their business and how they build structure and how they build strategy.
0: At about... at about 2 o'clock on Sunday morning, after a few Guinness, Clarkie stopped talking to me about rugby. He's not going to tell me anything from now on.

0: But I think the beauty of where the Canes are at the moment is that there's some really good frameworks, and the boys are completely bought into a mindset of around how they're going to play the game. And I think there's a bit of a misconception that, you know, we played a bit of sevens and we just threw the ball around willy nilly. But I think, you know, it took a while to get to a stage where you have the frameworks where you see an opportunity to kick, you kick, and if not, you run, and those sorts of things. There was a lot of control in our game, I reckon, for the style we played. So I think they're in a pretty good place with, you know, they've got Knight, you know, Cam, Rubes, Geordie Barrett, Billy Proctor, Morbs. They all really understand the game, and then they can just pull the strings on that full pack that I've got that is amazing at the moment. So, I would say that Clarkie will, there'll be a lot of the same, but as there'll be a little bit of evolution around trying to come up with a little bit different. So, but it's in a good place.
1: Just back to the Blues, we're jumping around probably a little bit like your brain has around Canes and Blues stuff over the last few days. There are a few players moving on, Hoskins, AJ Lamb, Dalton, just to name a few. I know there are a few others as well, but does it feel like a rebuild? How much are you starting from scratch, and how many names, how many more players do you have to get into that squad?
0: Those, especially those three boys you've just mentioned, have been a massive part of the Blues and huge for the club. And there's a blow to see them go. But there's a hell of a lot of talent in the place at the moment. And there's a good few of the old dogs still around. You know, the Paddy Toops and the Offers and the Bodies and those sorts of boys all around. So I know everyone's pretty motivated. Everyone will get a bit of a break and. Look, we'll look to get up there, and the first thing for me is to understand the Blues and make sure I'm 100% understanding of who the Blues are as a club and how I add to that. So, looking forward to it. We'll try and take a week off to stop thinking footy for a while.
2: I was going to ask that because you mentioned before you're going to have a road trip north, but I'm sure you've got some, you're in detail with some family time to give back there a little bit. Do you get away from rugby? But I guess it's also hard. We're about to start an All Black season in a week or two's time. You'll be no doubt diving into that space as well. How do you get away from the game?
0: I suppose I'd get away from it from not coaching a team and just watching it probably. Look, it is important to, I suppose, switch off a little bit. But, the road trip will be with my wife and we'll get away and we'll see a few people. Ange's been around me a while to know that footy's pretty massive. And so some of our downtime will involve, as you say, having a bit of fish and chips in the pub and having a beer and watching a bit of footy. So, we'll take a little bit of time and see some mates over the next 2 weeks and switch off.
1: Just lastly, mate.

0: I wouldn't say never, but I Argy's got massive respect for that, for the Moana and anything that goes on there. So while there's any chance to for Moana to survive, that's where Ards will be.
1: Okay, good stuff. All right, mate. Well, hey, a massive congratulations with everything you achieved with the Canes, and very best of luck looking ahead to the Blues. We greatly appreciate you jumping on again. Good man.
0: No worries. Thanks, mate.

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1: I did a social thing at Hot Spring Spas for David Nika, and I had to sit next to this guy whose rig is ripped. It was embarrassing. He said, "Take your shirt off and come into the spa with me." He said, "Yeah, see ya." Oh my gosh, these professional athletes, you've got to admire them.
2: Okay? 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
7: Now, it is of a great pleasure, a disappointment, sadness in part of us, but huge pleasure to be able to bring in. Sadness for why we're talking about him, because I'm devastated. I've seen him for the last time in a Crusaders jersey. It is the heart and soul of the franchise, one of Izzy's all-time favourites, along with many of the rest of us. It is a very good morning to David Harvili. How are you, Davey?
8: Yeah, boys, yeah, and I appreciate having on, and what an intro. Thank you.
7: Mate, what you've brought for Super Rugby has been immense, but tell us about the decision, Dave. When did you know, realistically, that this was the swan song for you?
8: Probably at the start of the year. I just felt like it was sort of coming to that right time. I was still playing some great rugby. I felt like over the last couple of years that I was still playing some of my best footy, and I wanted to make sure I did that in the last season. And yeah, it's probably started this year, sort of through March, where I sort of felt like this was coming to my last year.
9: Oh, sad when I heard the news, but I knew it was coming, Davey, my favourite teammate of all time. Absolutely loved everything about how you went about your mahi. Tough as nails. Only one person swallows a toothpick and then gets back out on the field, and that's David Harvili. Hey, Davey, look, upon reflection, well, what has the last 24, 48 hours been like for you? When you think back to your journey in the jersey, started in 2015, what has that moment in those last couple of 24 hours been like for you?
8: Yeah, it's been, when I think back on my career and walking into the, I guess, rugby park for the first time, it was pretty crazy. Like, I walked in when, at a time where there's some, you know, obviously you, the likes of Rich McCaw, Kieran Reid, you know, the list goes on. I was truly blessed to be able to walk in at a time where I just learned so much. And over the years, we had so much success with the Crusaders, winning titles, and the Lions tour was an awesome part of my career. And then winning that one, the first one, and then being able to captain the side was pretty special. In 2025, probably one of the highlights of my career, being able to win a championship as a captain, and then just I guess making sure that when I left the team was in a great spot.

0: Yeah, 100%. As I'm definitely looking forward to it. Like some my great mates are from the top of the South, they're like Ethan Blackadder and Mitch Drummond. So, yeah, get to go home and I guess sort of, yeah, give back to the next generation there. And there's some awesome talent coming out of Nelson Marlborough at the moment, and being able to go home and, yeah, just be around the family for, I guess, another 4 or 5 months before I shoot off is going to be pretty special. You know, rugby, like, you're always away, you're travelling, and you're not really being able to get that family time. So being back at home and in front of the family and a few hot cooked meals for mum is going to be pretty special.
1: Who's looking after the boat, bro? You need someone to store it at home, or, you know, need someone to take care of that big 7 metre?
0: To be fair, it doesn't get a lot of ocean, to be honest, over the rugby season. So, yeah, with Japan not being a full season, I'll be looking to come home and take that out as much as I can. So, mate, any time you can catch a flight from the Mount to Nelson, get down there.
2: Oh, how good. Now, Dave, can I double back here? Maybe it's a story other people know. I don't. The toothpick story, what's with that?
0: Yeah, so back in 2020, somehow I've eaten food or maybe a slider with a toothpick in it, and it's caused all sorts of things in my bowel. And long story short, I had to go to hospital for sort of 7 days to get it removed, and then yeah, bounced back through COVID.
2: It's crazy. Far out. That sounds like my worst nightmare, and exactly why I tell my kids to look at what they're eating, Davey. It's you've got in retirement, you've got an ACC campaign that they can tap you on the shoulder for.
0: Yeah, I don't know how long it's been in there for, but it caused me a bit of grief, and then, yeah, all sorts of infections sort of in my bowel. And then it was actually quite lucky because at the time, it was a week before we went into lockdown, so I've come out of hospital, shown to lockdown. There's no rugby, there's no training for about 3 or 4 months. And literally once the lockdown happened, I was sort of good to go. That's probably why I hadn't come out in any sorts of media or anything, because I was in lockdown.
1: Oh, mate, honestly, it was the most craziest story. I couldn't quite believe it, but I could believe that you got back up and you got back onto to your feet and you hit the ground running. Davey, can I just ask a question, like, with you and the way that you got yourself ready to play every single week? Like, everyone that knows you are not surprised, because you're really meticulous with your preparation, you're a true professional, but mentally, how did you get yourself up to go out there and take on the very best and do it so well?
0: Yeah, certainly a tough one. Like, week in, week out, the Super Rugby is one of the hardest competitions, and when you're playing back-to-back against the Kiwi teams and the NZ Derbies, it definitely takes a toll. But I always wanted to be the best, and I always wanted to have my name in that conversation. So every time I had my week and I planned my week, that was sort of what I was going for, and I wanted to perform each week. And over the years, a lot of great crusaders have been able to do that week in, week out, and back up performances. So those are the things that I wanted to achieve.
2: Now, mate, you are a fan favourite as well, including a text has come through from Jim, a regular here, who says, thanks to Dave H, one of the Crusaders' best. Good luck with the Marco in Japan, a leader of men and humble with it. They followed their leader. And that is, that's the kind of legacy that you're leaving, Davey, is that people will remember you for somebody who, no matter where things were tough, whether they were going well, you were just walking the walk. That must be pretty. Look, I don't like talking about you like it's past tense here, Dave. You've still got plenty of footy life ahead of you. But to know that the wider public see you in that way, what does that mean to you?
0: Yeah, it's pretty cool, pretty special. And yeah, thanks for those kind words. It means the world. And without the fans, like, our game's nothing. And yeah, every time I sort of had an interaction with anyone in the street, or I just wanted to make sure that I give them my time. And yeah, still got a few, like I said, a few months left in New Zealand. So yeah, anyone out there that wants to say g'day, make sure you come up and say hello.
1: Davey, just quickly before I let you go, something's just popped in my mind, and I don't know if you remember, but 2018, I was doing a tour around the country with Joe Whelan. I was sitting down having some lunch with you, and you were asking me a few questions because you were thinking about potentially shooting off back then overseas to Japan. When you think

0: about that moment, are you? And what's gone on in the last, what, 8 years? Are you happy you made that decision to stay here?
1: Yeah, absolutely. Yeah, definitely. A few wise words from you and a few others for the other boys. Made that decision easier. And, you know, if I had left in those early days, I wouldn't achieve what I achieved. And I'm certainly happy that I stayed. And, it's a great career that I've had in the All Black and Crusader jerseys. But, definitely something that I wanted to do was a lot of things that I ticked off. So, I'm pretty happy I stayed.
2: Yeah, I can imagine the advice Izzy would have given you, anything about staying in New Zealand rugby. He knows all about. If he talked about Japan, did he mention make sure you get a good out clause in the contract? Was that his?
1: Yeah, mate, he's giving me the full rundown, so.
0: He's just chasing that yen, mate. He's got plenty already.
2: We're not throwing that kind of shade. But David, when do you think that the rest of us will know whereabouts in Japan you are landing? What's your expectations on the process from here?
1: They like to do it their way, and I'll be respectful of them, and they'll release it in sort of a couple of weeks.
0: Beautiful.
2: Fantastic. Hey, listen, we couldn't be prouder of what you've done on our screens and our fields here, Dave, as a footballer. You've given us everything, and we can't wait for one more season with you, the Marco. I tell you what, the All Blacks could do far worse than to say, hey, fancy coming to South Africa with us, since we're leaving only three 100%. Rugby players behind for the trip anyway. So we hope that you're still in that conversation, mate. But anyway, we'll be touching base with you again throughout the year, no question, but it would be wrong of us not to want to give you that pat on the back to say well done, congratulations, and thank you, Davey Harvelli.
3: Thanks, brother.
1: Cheers, team. Appreciate you. Thank you.
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2: We're going to have a deep dive into a situation that is it's vaguely expected. But also the timing could not be worse for netball, who just consistently find themselves in a situation.

0: the New Zealand Herald has broken exclusive that the Mystics are looking to launch a bid to join Super Netball over in Australia in a couple of years' time, 2028, the article states, that it is targeting. Now, we don't know what is happening with the ANZ Premiership. We don't know what happens beyond the season, very similar to where it was last year. TVNZ is a live-to-air funder, a partner, has not been funding it. They've been taking it and sharing it. I think that what we've seen on screen has been good. Those who've attended the games, it's been great. But, Stephen, this is...
1: It's hideous because Netball New Zealand were forced into a situation when Sky pulled their millions of dollars. And I can tell you, Sky put in millions of dollars, right, a year to make that competition sustainable. Then they said, it's not making any money, it's not garnering the viewership that it needs. Time to pull the pin, because they are all about it. They've said it, Sophie Maloney, their CEOs, have said it many, many occasions, you know, if it's not working for us commercially, we're not going to do it, regardless, right? Which I find interesting, because she's a champion of women's sport, and this is a women's sport and a high-profile women's sport, and they pulled the pin on it. And so they've had to dip into their own funds, their reserves, which I was not surprised they had reserves. And I think when I was trying to work out what it costs to cover a game,

0: doing. Now, it could be quite a case economically. I know from going out looking for money from a podcast and things like that and talking to my commercial contacts, money's hard to come by, right? So you're never going to replace what Sky gave them. Never going to replace. But to leave people hanging and a competition hanging that has a magnificent history. And I think Rob Wright, the assistant coach of the Mystics, is well within his rights to tee off. He's been quoted as saying, personally, I think this is a disgrace. It's the third year in a row our competition's been on a lifeline. My understanding is the worst scenario is that the competition goes to a completely amateur competition, which would be a disaster. And then he goes on to say he's not sure that Australia's appetite would want a New Zealand team by saying, quote, my concern is Australia's probably now going, why would we want a New Zealand team? They've already got half the Silver Ferns playing there. So I wonder whether the silence, Sam, from Netball New Zealand is because they're actually concerned they might not be able to run this thing next year or have a comp and are completely embarrassed that they've dropped the ball.
1: I don't know if they're embarrassed, Stephen, but there will be genuine concerns about whether there is a comp running this year.
0: Wouldn't you be
1: embarrassed, Sammy? But this is the people trying to solve this problem aren't the people that created it now, Stephen. Yeah. The people who created that problem are gone. So to say that they are embarrassed by that situation, I think, is a little unfair. Those who had previously set the table, sure. But as far
0: I'm not saying the Mystics should be embarrassed. I'm saying Netball New Zealand should be embarrassed. I'm with you.
1: Yeah, but I'm saying that those who have come in and taken up the realms with the new helm of the board, of course, the interim chief executive and Jane Patterson, as well as the incoming one.
0: Why should they get a free pass, mate? They've been around the game before.
1: It's not a free pass, Stephen. It's saying that they need to get their ducks in a row. What could be the worst thing that would happen? We'd go back to amateurism for that competition. Yep. Okay. Yep. With that being the case, don't you need to make sure every duck is in a row before you start pushing ahead with it? Because right now, Netball's put on a good season. Hmm. They're starting to grow again. The Silver Ferns are getting back into camp off the back of this, and they have the Commonwealth Games to get involved with and aim for. And if they can pull things together there and somehow Netball New Zealand finds themselves with the Common Games champions, they're going to be in a far better bargaining position than they are right at this very moment.
0: I hear you, but if they're commercially savvy, they would have not taken that into account and kept going, right? And that's one of the issues, things I've discovered, is that not a lot of commercially savvy people out there who look left of centre and are still waiting just for that, what I call the sticker sponsor. Give me the money, put it on the thing, and away we go. There's so much more to it nowadays. And clients, sponsors, are more demanding now as well. And I think that's where you've got to be really weird. The Netball New Zealand have to be smart. But I just think it's sad. And I met Maya Wilson, who works with us right here. She loves the idea. She thinks the Mystics are a sharp organisation, great people, good thinkers, which they are. Otherwise, they wouldn't be doing this. But for them to have to lead the charge and for this to drop before the final, it's pretty tough on the game, right?
1: Yeah, the timing of the news. But look, this is what happens. Good journalists like Nathan Lim see where the stories are, and they make it work. Now, I question whether it is the right thing for Netball New Zealand to have one team over there.

0: minimal. It is low.
1: But you could say the same about netball here too.
0: I would argue that the local comp here in the wider sporting context, rather than its fans, which obviously a larger fan base physically numbers over there.
1: Coverage context more, rather than a sporting context. Coverage context, okay.
0: More people are aware of what's going on in netball in this country than are aware of what's going on in netball in Australia.
1: Yeah, fair play, but that's a scale thing too, right?
0: For sure.
1: Yeah.
0: But also a place where that team is held positively or negatively, and the Diamonds, we look at. I'd say that sporting fans in New Zealand have also got to can tell you more about the Diamonds than most of the sporting fans in Australia. You and I have worked with plenty of journos across the ditch, and if you ask them to name Diamonds players or talk about where the comp at, ask them to tell us the name of the competition that they play in with the Silver Ferns every year, and there'll be many who wouldn't be able to come up with the Constellation Cup.
1: I think I'm with you on this. It would be a tragedy if there was no ANZ Championship. Absolute tragedy. And that would then suggest that economically, it's potentially not viable anymore because no one wants to step up the plate and own it. Now, I don't know how the Australian model works. Suncorp, I think, are the sponsor of the big insurance company. My God, there's a massive bank, ANZ, sponsoring the ANZ Netball Championship. Are they tapping them? Who knows? But it's tough out there at the moment. It's just a shame that from a scale perspective, the marketplace here is so small. And probably sponsors is going, we're not going to get bang for buck because they're asking a certain number.
0: Well, we talked about putting a New Zealand team in the Big Bash, didn't we?
1: Yeah.
0: And that's
1: rescaling, right? Melbourne, two Melbourne teams coming together.
0: Exactly. I'm not entirely sure where I sit with it. I've got no issue with it. I'm not like, how dare they? I'm not pulling a black hearts here on anything. But what I am saying is if they, being the Mystics, through what Rob was saying through his quotes, are already questioning whether they've got the value, what do you reckon the Aussies are saying? If they're publicly questioning, they might not have a desire for this. What does it say? And if they do have a desire, much like the criticism of those saying, why go into the Big Bash? It's like, well, Australia haven't wanted us for a while. Now if they're going to let us in, why? Why would they be letting us in? Because they feel that they need to be propped up in some shape or form. It goes well. For every Auckland FC, there's a Wellington Phoenix. And I don't say that as a blight on the Wellington Phoenix, but they have never achieved results of a huge standard. They've got a loyal fan base, but it is a small, loyal fan base. I love everything that the Wellington Phoenix have done. They've opened doors in New Zealand football. I don't want to discredit it, but it doesn't mean there's going to be success. Would a Northern Mystics side going over there and finding themselves near the bottom of the table for many seasons be good for netball in New Zealand?
1: Oh, well, I think with the small amount of players you need in a netball team and the amount of netballing talent that New Zealand has, you could damn near field a Silver Fern side. And I think you would. I think you would have instant success.
0: I would damn well hope so. Otherwise, that's not a great look either.
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3: Jeremy Paul Show. Finals don't change. Pressure doesn't change over the years, JP. How do you address that?
4: In my very first test match for the Wallabies, we're sitting there having a pre-game meal, and I'm sitting with Jason Little. And he goes, how are you feeling, JP? How are you going, mate? And I said, no, I feel good. And he goes, well, I'll be nervous when you get on. And I just went, oh, my God. And he comes back laughing. He goes, oh, my goodness, that was so funny.
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7: Time now to cast our attention to the Glasgow Commonwealth Games, which are starting to creep up on us. Next month they are. New Zealand's full team has been announced of 116 competing team members. And to get a little bit of a look into how things are placed and what the expectations are, we're joined on the line by New Zealand's team chef de mission, Nigel Avery. It's a very good morning to you, Nigel.

0: in previous campaigns due to fewer sports. Your take on what the numbers ended up being?
1: I think it's about where we thought it would land, and largely a lot of it was governed by how many quota spots we were actually allocated. So that was actually a good thing to have, I suppose, for some sports, given that, you know, they might have more athletes than quota spots. It's a signal of strength, but also hard at the same time for those athletes who, you know, at the back end of that that selection process.
2: Nigel, Stephen McIver here. How are you?
1: Good, Stephen. How are you?
2: Yeah, cool. What's the last mortgage rate, by the way? What's a good mortgage rate right now?
1: Well, you're still close to 4.5% if you're willing to bet on it. The rates staying the same as they are for a while?
2: That's not bad. I mean, numbers are important, and traditionally at the Commonwealth Games, we do well. I mean, you yourself got 2 golds, a silver, and 2 bronze. When you look at the calculations for expectation for medals, how many medals do you think the team can bring home with what the talent you've got?
1: Yeah, good question. We don't have that on our radar. Sort of high-performance sport, New Zealand definitely do. The challenge is that the sport, the number of athletes is about half as it was in Birmingham, which we did really well, 50 medals, I think. And so you can't just sort of mathematically go, well, half the team size will get half the medals. We just don't know. I think we're going to get a fair bit of success right across the board. There'll be some successes of people that we know we think should do well, but some may not, and we'll get some surprises. So it's going to be a mixed bag, kind of like it normally is.
0: Nigel, with the games being, you know, punted around in the lead up, Glasgow had a pretty

0: Look, pretty good, really. We're up there towards the end of March, and I was really, really impressed with the organising companies, I guess, status of what they're, where they're up to. I think sometimes, you know, not having time helps you make decisions, and that's clearly what they've had to do. But also at the same time, being very pragmatic in what they can or want to deliver, because obviously it's a limited budget, a really short runway, and look, they've been pragmatic, so it's going to be different compared to other games, and I've been at pains to, you know, explain that to our selected athletes just so that expectations aren't sort of blown out the door when they're thinking they're going to get one level of service and another one is going to be provided.
1: It does feel a bit like Commonwealth Games light, but in many ways, when you look at it, only four venues, so it'll be quite an efficient Games, I would suspect, logistically for you.
0: 100%. Yep. Very close, and the Scottish Exhibition Centre is hosting six of the sports. They're all walking distance from where those athletes from New Zealand are staying. Athletics is a relatively short bus ride, and same with swimming, cycling, and artistic gymnastics. So, yeah, logistically, it's going to be a lot easier to get around for the athletes, and for me personally too, being able to get out to support the team. It's not so much sitting in cars and.
2: Nigel,
1: looking at your team. And you mentioned names. Well, you didn't mention names. I want you to mention some names, because I think people get excited when they can look forward to someone. I mean, I think it's a shame that poor Sam Ruth, even though, you know, the league stress fractures, the whole nine yards, kept out, because he could have been an absolute wonderful addition. But when you look at across the board at the disciplines, what excites you most about this New Zealand team?
0: Yeah, I think it's a combination of sort of, you know, experience and youth. You know, there's some experienced campaigners. You know, people like, you know, Tom Walsh is an example. It's his fourth Games. Mr. Kurnov in gymnastics is his sixth. And then there's some, you know, really exciting young ones coming up. You know, some of the female weightlifters. You know, the young ones, they're really strong. They're sort of, you know, world junior medalists as a pedigree. So there's that. You know, things like having, you know, three male shot putters all throwing over 21 metres at the same event is just extraordinary. Same thing, you know, there's three female pole vaulters in athletics. I guess the sport that I'm really looking forward to seeing how they go is netball. Look, you know, it's no secret they've had some troubles in the past, but having spoken to to Dame Nolene, to the coaching staff and the players, there's a real sort of undercurrent of excitement there, and I think they've just got to really use momentum to build on what is for them a particularly short runway as well to prepare for these games. But, you know, I think be super excited to see what they look like. But right across the board, there'll be some talent. I mean, you've got Elise Andrews, you know, she'll be smashing it out of the park. Erica Fairweather in the pool, Lewis Klebert in the pool. So it's going to be fun to watch.
2: Nigel, what are the biggest challenges facing the New Zealand team here? What do we know about the weather forecast? What is going to be making it harder? The things that New Zealanders as a team and you as a collective as well need to really be zoned in on for these games?
0: I think it's like anything, just focusing on the fundamentals, right? Just making sure the athletes are healthy, happy as much as they can be, creating an environment, you know, they can feel relaxed at sort of at home, but being away, obviously. The weather, it's gonna be the same for everybody. So we've just got to be prepared for whatever Glasgow happens to throw out in those 2 weeks. It could be a scorcher. It could be cold. It could be everything in between. But I think just some of the service level delivery that other games would have is not going to be there. And so we're just going to be prepared to accept some of those relative deficiencies and get on with the job at hand.
2: Look, there's no doubt that the Commonwealth Games gets called into question by fans, but when it arrives, New Zealand gets right behind. What I love most about it is that it provides an opportunity for some people to reach their pinnacle in sport and to be part of a wider New Zealand team rather than some small self-funded trip to represent a sport in far-flung regions of the country that don't get that moment. So to see them get that moment, I think, always remains special. We've had many of the athletes on the show, Nigel as well, Marco Molo most recently, his incredible story from begging for a membership on to join a CrossFit gym based on a Facebook competition to going on to be a cleaner for that gym, then moving on to working there, now being the owner. And now here it is at his first game, believing in himself to give weightlifting a crack again. That's what we get from the

0: Commonwealth Games, and I can't wait to experience it all over the next month or so. Appreciate your time, mate.
1: Yeah, thanks very much for your support, and we'll be hoping for your support from the everybody at home, so cheering us on.
0: Be full noise. You'll hear us in the studio, that's for sure. Scotty and Izzy, me and Rob, big on the Com Games. Where does it sit for you, Stephen?
2: Yeah.
0: It's yeah.
2: Yeah. It's a yeah.
0: I don't think that it's what it was. No one's going to tell you that it is. But the fact remains, it's New Zealanders achieving things at a level that still is higher than many would have dreamed of making at some point.
2: Yeah.
0: I like watching people chase their dreams, and for many, this is them wearing that fern. This is them achieving it. Now, I don't think we

0: that still has a whether it's the Commonwealth Games or an event of this level, I think still has a place.
1: Okay, so the cynic in me says it's not relevant anymore. But to your argument, out of my gym, my box office gym, we've got a boxer going. Jordan Wilson's going. She's boxing out of my gym. She's representing New Zealand, and I've seen the work that she's put in, and I'm going, how good. She's going to the Commonwealth Games. But when you've got countries that don't want it, can't afford it, and are struggling to find a country, you have to ask the question, where does it relevance sit in world sport? That's all I'm saying.
2: Thanks to SEN. Tune in for live FIFA World Cup commentary of South Africa versus Canada. 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
3: Right, well, there's going to be a new role in town for New Zealand rugby, and what is shaping up is quite a big shuffle on and off the park for the sport that dominates the headlines in this country. And the man stepping into that role is Michael Collins, who is the new Chief Rugby Officer, and is joining us from the show from Australia as well. So there's some serious commitment for a job. He hasn't even started yet. Really appreciate your time, Michael. Congratulations.
4: Thanks, Hyth, and really happy to be on your show.
3: Now tell me, the role is, it sounds great. What's the job? What is your job in a nutshell?
4: Look, it's a really wide remit, and it's working across everything from community participation all the way up to sort of the professional game, collective employment agreement, and overseeing the tournaments and competitions. So for me, that's a fantastic opportunity to sort of have influence and help shape the game.

0: when you were coming through, a lot of people join the game at 5 years of age and go through their club school system and stuff like that. So, you know, for me, basically just going back to the basics, getting people involved in the game at an early age, making sure they have a great experience and finding the love for it.
1: Michael, that is music to the ears of people that both Sam and I have talked to in recent weeks in the Clubland. Clubland is struggling to field teams in many, many grades. There's a huge upswing in some junior areas, but more so in women's rugby. But to get it back to basics, you say, you've got to look after your clubs, don't you? Because they are dying at the end. I don't use that lightly. I'm not, or disrespectfully, but Clubland is struggling.
0: Yeah, and look, Sam, obviously I'm still based in Australia, so I'm not at the coalface of the issues and the challenges at the moment, but I have spoken to people and I do hear that sentiment coming through, and you know, part of my role, part of my job is going to put programs and things in place to make it easy for the volunteers, make it easier for the people running provincial unions and clubs to connect back with the game. And you know, that could be different parts of rugby, you know, different styles of games, introducing that to get people involved.
2: Michael, you mentioned

0: just a little hole in the ground. It's it covers so much of the sport and areas that all need a lot of focus. With your, you know, haven't taken on the role yet, of course, but as far as balancing that out, how do you, you know, go from a meeting about how to get five-year-olds in to working on collective bargaining agreements with professional footy players who are looking to find a way to supplement their income and not need to head across to Japan and like within the same day? That sounds intense.
1: Yeah, I think it will be intense, Sam, but one of the things that's impressed me through the recruitment process is the quality of the team that I'll be joining within New Zealand Rugby. There's some really good operators across all those departments. So obviously, look, I won't be doing that alone. And part of the appeal for me to take the role is to work for New Zealand Rugby, who I've always sent as a benchmark as I've come through from a schoolboy player into sort of working in provincial rugby and then working across Super Rugby clubs. So, yeah, like I said, there's some really good operators working within New Zealand Rugby, and yeah, it is a wide remit. We'll face those challenges as they arise.
2: If I was you, I'd be excited about working with Don Tricker. I've known Don Tricker, excuse me, for a number of years, and mate, the guy's a genius. And to have him now full time out from the Padres into New Zealand rugby, that must excite you. The depth of IP he has about working with people.
1: Yeah, absolutely, Stephen. And, you know, over the past 6 months, I've watched from afar from here in Australia, and I think, you know, Steve Lancaster and the board have made some fantastic appointments, you know, over the past 4 to 6 months, and Don's definitely one of those. I was working with Taranaki Rugby last time he was in New Zealand, and, he made a massive difference to the high performance of the professional game. So I'm really looking forward to rubbing shoulders with Don on a day-to-day basis in the office.
0: When it comes to the job, speaking to New Zealand Rugby's new chief rugby officer and Michael Collins, when it comes to the job and all it entails, how do they connect in? They feel like they could very easily be a couple of separate roles here, Michael. So how do they connect in from the professional game right through to grassroots to you?

work on the male pathway space to make it a simpler and more clearer pathway. So I think from the club game to the professional game, if players and coaches want to start on that journey, there is a connected pathway these days. And, you know, coming, I've been working outside of rugby for 4 years now, and it,

0: professional and amateur. But by and large, you know, we're working on rugby. We're trying to create great opportunities for people to thrive within the game.
1: Michael, I got a quick two-part question for you. Are you still an Airbnb for New Zealand tennis players on the Gold Coast? And B, how's Joe going in the Nutri-Grain Ironman series?
0: Yeah, we still have the odd tennis player come and stay when he's on the Gold Coast. And, you know, one of the things as Kiwis, we love supporting other Kiwis, and we've had a lot of different sports people come through and stay in the spare room here on the Gold Coast. And it's great to see them chase success. And in terms of Joe, mate, he's in the pre-season. He's I've just heard him banging around the house. He's off to swimming, and I think he's grumbling about a 4-month pre-season getting ready for the cool and get a gold. So it's pretty chilly here this morning, so it's an outdoor pool. It'll be a bit of a frosty one.
1: A chilly 23 degrees.
2: Yeah, exactly. I don't want to hear it, Michael. Do not want to hear it. As one surf dad to another, Joe Collins is an absolute weapon of an athlete, but he's also a hell of a role model. He's great when he comes back to New Zealand as part of the Black Ferns, and anything he does in around the New Zealand sport. He's a real role model, mate.

0: Scotty and Izzy.
1: Do the Warriors still have that mascot running around?
2: Yeah.
1: What's it called?
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1: Yeah.
2: It was his name, but I don't know if that was a straight warrior head on a body rather than the oversized mascot.
1: A straight warrior head on a body.
2: It's had a few times. I remember the old one scared my child so much he didn't want to go back to the footy.
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1: Well, Japan continues to prove an irresistible lure for New Zealand rugby players, with David Havili yesterday joining the ever-growing legion of New Zealand players playing in Japan. The just-completed season saw well over 200 New Zealand-born or New Zealand-linked players scattered throughout the Japan professional ranks. There are a number of New Zealand-born players in the Japan national squad, including Walter Dearns, who was amongst the top performers in Super Rugby this year but is firmly committed to a future with Japan. Well, someone who spent the last 5 years playing in Japan is Bryn Hall of the Kubota Spears in Tokyo, formerly Crusaders, Blues, North Harbour, and still always will be the mighty Northcote Club, and of course part of the very highly regarded Aotearoa Rugby Pod. Bryn, how are you, mate?
2: G'day, boys. Thanks for having me on.
1: Hey, good to have you. Look, Bryn, it's no longer the case that New Zealand players go to places like Japan or Europe to top up their retirement plans. It's becoming more and more a mid or even early career move. So tell us, what is it the money? Is it the less grueling schedule, the lifestyle? What is the attraction to go to Japan?
2: Look, I think it's probably most of those things that you just said, TJ, but I think you know, the money is a good part of it, right? I think it is a, you know, you don't want to shy

might be if you had some sort of crossover with Super Rugby and the Japan top league players, the top teams, some sort of crossover, whether you could allow then New Zealand players based in Japan to be picked for the All Blacks. But I just wonder, first of all, is there any inclination amongst the Japanese clubs to even get involved in something like that when they seem to be building their own thing very successfully?

0: season has experienced behind the three probably deserved caps with Billy, Geordie and Quinn. I think it's actually a good signing, him being in a part of the All Blacks in that squad.
1: Well, Anton Leonard-Brown's fan base certainly grew last week in one select special corner of Auckland, because he turned up at the Northcote lunch, him and Sean Stevenson, before he got picked for the All Blacks. So I think he won a lot of fans when he did that, mate.
0: He won the North Shore, mate. So we probably want to give him a try sign at NPC.
1: You had nothing to do with that?
0: I think that was all Sean. So Sean's obviously really good friends with Anton. So I think Sean put him into Northcote, which I heard was really good. So they loved it. So he's definitely opened up his arms to being here in the North Shore area, that's for sure.
1: Yeah, that's great. And talking of Sean Stevenson, how did he go? I mean, I know that a lot of people were disappointed when he decided to go. And I note now, too, that he has indicated in future he wants to play for Samoa. His mum, Izzy, is Samoan, and so he wants to play for Samoa, having had a brief look at the All Blacks. I mean, how did he go in his first season up there? I can imagine they would have loved him.
0: Oh, I can tell you right now, he was probably one of the best players in the competition. Like, I think he was probably the form fullback in the competition. I know Chesson Colby got fullback of the year, but being biased, he was probably the best fullback in Japan. I think just the way that we've seen him play over the years in New Zealand, he was able to do that and was so influential in our team at Kubota. Multiple try assists, whether it was through his kicking game, his running game, his tackling game, whatever it may be, he just had a massive influence. So I think he was probably the form player. I'd say one of the top form players in Japan in his first year, but he was a big part of our success this year with how he was able to play. And we weren't able to get the win in the final, but he was a big reason of why we got there.
2: Bruno, how different has Dave Rennie's style looked in Japan compared to when we last saw him on New Zealand shores, and how much crossover was there with that he'll now bring to the All Blacks?
0: Look, I think any coaches have to have their DNA, right? And I think whether they're at the Chiefs or whether it was at the Wallabies, the breakdown area and being able to be brutal in the contact area, I guess has always been a big thing with Dave Ring and the DNA of how he has his teams. And so Kobe were no different. They were very good in and around that area. But I look at like Mike Blair and his attack, like they definitely do like to use the ball a lot. They're very good around the skill set of their players that they do have. And they were able to use the likes of Ali Sevier, Brody Vitello, Jared Tuata Mariner, Michael Little, Bryn Gatlin, whoever it may be in that squad. They were very good at using their skill sets. But I think what I did see at Kobe, and I think you do probably see what the Hurricanes do as well, their backs like to work a lot, whether that's swinging together and being able to get in multiple pitches to put defense under pressure and using the whole field, whether that's through run, pass, kick. They did that at Kobe very, very well. So I'll be very interested to see what that attack's going to look like for the All Blacks. But I think

0: giving those guys opportunities. So, but I think the one thing that you did say when you said that, TJ, was that it's at night. And I can tell you those All Black, those Māori All Blacks boys will be very happy that it's at night time, because she's pretty hot over in Japan at the moment. And I think when they did have their success maybe last year, it was 1 o'clock and it was about 30, 35 degrees in the humidity. So a good exciting opportunity for the Māori All Blacks. I think a guy like Torian Barnes, I think he had an outstanding year for the Blues. Really looking forward to seeing how he goes into there with an opportunity. And I think you look at the midfielders for the with the Chiefs boys, the new Chiefs boys coming in, and I think also Peyton Spencer. What a great story, right? To see Carlos Spencer and his son being able to, I guess, get over his injury worries and get an opportunity to play for the Māori All Blacks as a second generation All Black.
1: Really looking forward to working with you on Saturday night.
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Now, this one actually started with the Boston Red Sox back in 1997 when a member of the Fenway Park ground announcing crew played Neil Diamond's 1969 hit over the PA for a co-worker who just had a baby named Caroline. The fans liked it. In fact, they loved it. It grew, and eventually in 2002, it became an official anthem of the Boston Red Sox, played before the bottom of the eighth at every Sox home game. It featured in the Jimmy Fallon movie Fever Pitch about the Red Sox when they broke the curse in 2004. From there, it spread. It's now heard in stadiums all over the world, and Staffy hates it.

0: Yes, you'd have to very much doubt that when Jack White wrote the Seven Nation Army, that he actually had a sports anthem in mind. He'd actually hoped that it would be a James Bond theme. We probably know it most here in New Zealand from the darts, you know. Ooh, Michael Van Gerwen. And then it was adopted by the Highlanders fans for Waisaki no Holo. In fact, the first known usage of it at a sports event, believe it or not, was in Belgium. FC Bruges. Yep, FC Bruges in Belgium. From there, it spread to AS Roma, to the Italian national team. Then a whole lot of American sports teams picked up on it. Anthony Joshua picked up on it. Jack White loved how sports fans adopted his song, but he drew the line, in fact, was disgusted at attempts by Donald Trump to use it for an election campaign.
1: One.
0: Okay. So this might not meet with everyone's approval, particularly if you're a Manchester United fan. It's a personal choice. I'm not a Liverpool fan, okay? Get that straight. I'm an Arsenal fan. But this one evokes so many memories, none more so than when Jerry Marsden of Jerry and the Pacemakers sang it at the FA Cup final of 1989. It was a Merseyside derby, and it was just a month or so after the dreadful Hillsborough disaster. The power, the emotion as 82,000 people sang along was quite awesome. It's a world away from the song's origins in a 1954 American musical called Carousel. I'm, of course, talking about You'll Never Walk Alone.

0: Makers, you'll never walk alone. As I say, I'm not a Liverpool fan, but I just love it, and I'll never forget that day at Wembley. 82,000 people. In fact, it's got them going out in the office. They're all standing out in the office with their phones switched on, the light switching. Oh, there you go, Maya. Back and forwards. Yeah, fantastic. Clark has texted in on 8833. There is only one sporting anthem, TJ. You'll never walk alone. Yep. He actually texted that in while we were going through it. Ian suggests, yeah, Sweet Caroline, just because staff hates it. Gerard said, when Virginia Tech American football team enters the field, they play Enter Sandman by Metallica and the crowd goes nuts. I mean, there's plenty of them. And I know, Chappie, you probably have a disagreement with what maybe one or two of my choice or something that you'd rather put in. Rick's already had a go at me.
1: I just walked out.
0: Yeah,
1: oh, no, because you couldn't stand garbage. It. I'm not listening to that garbage. That's
0: yeah, either Tiger Rick wanted in there.
1: Yeah, I'm a big fan of the We Are Penn State that they do at their college sport.
0: Yeah.
1: But there's so many. We were talking about this yesterday about what the options were. I think We Are the Champions is maybe an iconic one because of the success factor. But yeah, if you think about what gets played at stadiums, that's lesser so.
0: Yeah.
1: Yeah, and I know that there are some songs that wind people

0: just very much a personal choice, and yeah. You know, welcome other people's alternate views. I mean, there's another one that I really love that I thought about putting in there, and it's, I think it's called Sirius. It's like before the Alan Parsons project, Eye in the Sky,
1: oh, yeah.
0: And the Lakers used to play that as well when the bringing the teams out.
1: Yeah, all that music they used to play before the Bulls when Jordan was at the Bulls.
0: Yeah, that's the one. I think it's very popular with the NBA teams. I think they might even play it before the draft, which is coming up today, by the way. Yeah, so anyway, give us your thoughts. We've had a few through already. 8833, your favourite stadium anthem.
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6: The top five of everything. Yeah, we're just going to come up with a list every week and see what you think.

0: That was the moment that set them on the road to Spain. It's hard to imagine a better headed goal scored by a New Zealander than the one scored on that day by the late Grant Turner. Four. Steve Wooden's goal against Scotland at the World Cup. Yes, they made it in the end, and Steve Wooden scored some memorable goals along the way. So too did Wynton Roofer. Wooden scoring in the final playoff game against China in Singapore. What a nerve-wracking thing that was. But the match against Scotland was New Zealand's first ever World Cup appearance. And New Zealand fell behind 3-0, and they were in danger of getting an absolute hiding. But then Steve Sumner pounced on a mix-up in the Scotland defence to scramble home New Zealand's first ever World Cup goal. It wasn't spectacular. But then Steve Wooden latched onto a long ball, played from the back, after Kenny Dalglish had lost control of the ball. Hill played it forward, and Steve Wooden ran onto it, collected it, and blasted it past the Scotland keeper, Alan Ruff, to make it 3-2. And just for a moment, we all dared to dream. Now, I was living in Dunedin back then, and through some football mates, I knew Steve Wooden. He was a Merseysider by birth, a very humble man with a wry sense of humour and a cannon for a left boot. And what a moment that was. Okay, going slightly off page here, because this isn't an all-white, this is Zico. I'm going to go Zico's goal against the all-whites, again, in 1982. The Brazilian team at that World Cup, they didn't even make it to the semi-finals after they were unstitched by Paolo Rossi and the Italians, but that didn't stop them being the most fantastic football team that I have ever seen. The names, well, they still roll off the tongue. Socrates, Falcao, Adair, Leandro, Junior, Cerezo, and of course, the incomparable Zico, whose overhead bicycle kick against the All Whites iced a 4-0 win, and frankly, we did well to hold them to 4-0. That was a team, that Brazilian team, with almost mystical, ethereal qualities about them. A team of wizards, magicians, and Zico. Okay, we're going to fast forward now. Rory Fallon's header against Bahrain at the Cake Tin in 2009. Sometimes you only get one chance, and that chance came for the All Whites just before halftime in a match that, of course, would decide who went to South Africa. Leo Bertos took the corner. He curled in the perfect ball right to where Fallon was stationed, and he met it with full force. A fantastic header, a goal that proved to be the difference, although let's not forget that Mark Paston saved a penalty that could have given the tie and the right to go to the World Cup to Bahrain. I was actually on tour with the All Blacks at that time. I watched it early morning in Milan. There was a TV channel. It was all in Arabic. So I had to watch the coverage and listening to an Arabic commentary. And I can tell you also that I'd cracked a rib. I was nursing a cracked rib, so I couldn't go with my mates. They'd found a bar where it was being televised. And when that goal came, I threw my hands up in celebration, and it hurt like hell, but it didn't matter. By the way, Leo Bertos, who delivered that pinpoint cross, was born the same day the All Whites beat Saudi Arabia in 1981 5-0, which they had to do to stay in the race for the World Cup. And here he was 28 years later on his way to South Africa. And finally, one. Shane Smeltz against Italy 2010. Look, I probably should have included Winston Reid's dramatic late equaliser in the game against Slovakia. I went for the Zico thing. That's, again, I'll say it's just a personal thing, a personal memory. And Shane Smeltz, well, he was involved in that goal too, because it was him who laid on the cross for Winston Reid to head home, and they got the draw against Slovakia. But then they took on Italy. And on this occasion, it was Reid heading the ball into the path of Smeltz. Such a great finisher. Kiwi fans went into rapture. The world was absolutely shocked. It was only a soft penalty in the end that allowed Italy the equaliser. But as I say, it was a result that shocked the football world. And a subsequent draw in the last game meant that New Zealand are unbeaten in World Cup games since 1982. But let's not forget, that goal came against the defending champions, the four-time World Cup winners, Italy. So there you go. The first of our top five of everything, five World Cup moments involving the All Whites.
1: Yeah, it's a pretty comprehensive list, TJ, got to say. I mean, there are a few that I, you know, and as you say, this is a personal opinion, personal memories, and there's a few in there that I'm like, yes, yeah, with that. I was interested when you said about Grant Turner's header, you know, you can't imagine a more perfect header, and I was thinking of Rory's as you said that, but then you had Rory's in there later on as well. Yeah.

0: I went to every qualifying game for the for 82 that was held in New Zealand. I went to all those qualifying games. And I, one that does stick out to me, and as a kid, because I was about 9 or 10 years old when this was going on, as a kid, my favourite player, I had two favourite players, Brian Robson and Steve Sumner. And Steve Sumner was Brian Robson, but for New Zealand. Basically, they played a very similar role. And there was a game against Fiji, a qualifier against Fiji, and Steve Sumner hit a hit six goals from midfield in a 13-0 win.
1: Yeah.
0: And I remember that day. I really remember that day. That's clear, still clear now.
2: And of course, he got that goal, the first goal against Scotland. It was a terrible mix-up, and there were all those the forever jokes about Scottish goalkeepers and stuff. It was really a mix. I think of Danny McGrain it was, sort of kind of got in his way, and Steve Sumner just swooped in and scored. But I'd be interested to know whether you had any counterpoints there, whether you had any that you'd have had in there instead.
0: Well, I mean, I think the Winston Reid one was an interesting one. You could have had that, because that goal to equalise against Slovakia, I think, galvanised that group and gave them the belief that then went on and saw them be undefeated at that World Cup. I think they were all a little bit, in hindsight, disappointed about their last game against Paraguay, where it felt like they were doing more to not lose it than they were to try and win it, and they needed to win to get out of the group.
2: That was always the talk, wasn't it?
0: Yeah.
2: That they could have gone hell for leather, that they absolutely had to win. But they ended up with this kind of remarkable record of being the, I think they were the only unbeaten team at that tournament.
0: Yeah, because the Spanish, who won the tournament, lost their opening game 1-0 to Switzerland. So they were the only team not to lose a game at that tournament, and that was a hell of an achievement. So it's hard to go past those. I mean, like I said, the Winston Reid thing, I think, because it puts you, put them on that road. And I know it wasn't the greatest goal, but the first ever goal for the All Whites at the World Cup, the Steve Sumner goal, maybe had a consideration for being in there as well. But you know, the thing about the Steve Wooden goal, which I know you alluded to there, was that goal effectively knocked Scotland out, because they ended up on the same points as the Soviet Union in that group behind Brazil, but the Soviets went through because they had a better goal difference, and it was that second goal that Wooden scored that tipped the balance in the favour of the Soviets.
2: There was a joke going around at the time, by the way, too, that the reason Scotland fell out of the World Cup was because they played Brazil in their first game. And everyone goes, no, they didn't. They played New Zealand. Well, they did play Brazil. Yeah. He was their striker. Remember Alan Brazil?
0: Alan Brazil.
2: That's right. Tottenham man, wasn't he?
0: Yeah. And played for Manchester United at Ipswich Town as well. I think he joined Manchester United from Ipswich and then later went to Spurs. Yeah, Alan Brazil, the Scottish striker.
2: Yeah.
0: And then, just on the Zico goal too, that 4-0 win, you were right about, we were lucky to keep it to nil, to 4-0, I should say.
2: Well, it's been said, you're lucky to get nil.
0: But I actually think, in all seriousness, there is an argument that Frank Van Haden was the man of the match in that game, because he was everywhere. I mean, if it wasn't for him, it could have been threatening double digits.
2: Is that still the case? I always felt that the World Cup didn't start until you saw Brazil play. Is it still like that, do you think?
0: I don't think so much anymore.
2: Yeah.
0: And that's just because the way world football has changed. You know, there are so many big teams now. But, yeah, I mean, Brazil's still a lot of people's second team, right?
2: Always have been mine. And it's because of that team. There was something quite remarkable. And as I say, they got unstitched by the Italians. It was just a tactical masterclass, because you never quite knew who was playing where for the Brazilians. And whoever was supposed to be playing right back would probably be making a run down the left-hand flank. But I remember talking to a couple of the All-Whites about that game, and I think one of them was playing in the midfield. And I won't say who, because in case I get the name wrong, but he said Junior. He got absolutely dumbstruck by how fast he was. That they were incredible. Of course, then Socrates too, who was a heavy smoker and loved to go to the nightclubs. But oh man, what an imperious
0: professor
2: player.
0: Professor of philosophy as well.
2: Yeah,
0: but
2: what an imperious player.
0: Made it look effortless. He sort of strolled around the park.
2: Well, I think that was part of the whole thing, was it? And of course, he had that style of taking penalties. He came unstuck for them at the next World Cup, and I watched that tournament hoping like mad that Brazil would win it, but they got beaten by France, and it was a penalty shootout. And Socrates used to do that thing where he almost just stood over the ball, and I don't even think he took a run up, and it came unstuck. He missed a penalty against obviously a very good French team, and I think they had that big centre back Julio Cesar who missed a penalty as well. And I have to say, my dreams were shattered. And we're getting some texts too about this too. I think there's one just come through now, mate.
0: Yeah, it has, on the Signet Powerbank text machine, 8833 for yours. Great memories. I was at a very small rural primary school.

0: during that first World Cup, and the timing allowed us to watch the games when we first arrived at school. Those were the days where playing football was somewhat frowned upon in a rugby-obsessed country, but as a rugby-mad kid, I was inspired to buy a soccer ball, and I can still remember it vividly. These power of sporting success, what an opportunity to create the current momentum is for the sport.
1: Yeah, I think that it had that similar effect, and it was probably at a time too where rugby was going through a really rough time in New Zealand. We'd had the awful division created by the Springbok Tour in 1981 that had really ripped the country apart. There was that disclosure about spinal injuries. There was Mothers Against Rugby, a whole lot of things going on, and the All Whites came along and they sprinkled some gold dust over New Zealand for a while. Those games, you say you went to all the games. Of course, there was a very infamous game at Go Media Stadium, Mount Smart in those days, and got this massive crowd, but there were two penalties awarded against New Zealand in that game. And I think that was another moment that I thought about, but it was an infamous moment, not a famous moment, because someone ran out from the crowd and actually threw a can at the referee, who everyone suspected had been bribed.
0: Yeah. Indonesian referee from memory, and it was against Kuwait.
1: I think, Sidaso, I think his name was, and it was against Kuwait. Yeah, that's right. And Richard Wilson saved one of the penalties, the New Zealand goalkeeper, but they got the second one, and that's when I think we had that, New Zealand's answer to the Pete Fonsale moment. The crowd ran on the field. And for a moment, it actually looked like that could jeopardise New Zealand's whole campaign, because FIFA take a very dim view of those sorts of things.
0: And I remember that happening at the ground, and most people were cheering. It was like the bloke was a hero, because everybody was so frustrated with that referee's performance.
1: Anger. It just threatened to blow the whole thing up. And I think, if I remember rightly, they won that game, Kuwait, didn't they? Did I say Bahrain before?
0: Yeah, no, it was Kuwait.
1: It was Kuwait. I beg your pardon.
0: And I think they won the game 2-1, and that meant they qualified ahead of us for their World Cup. And they ended up actually in a pretty tough group with England and France. And there was an issue in Spain in their game against France where the Kuwaiti, I don't know if it's emir or prince or whatever, actually came on the field to dispute a decision given against the Kuwaiti team. Which then plays more into the fact that somebody's been doling out gold watches.
2: Thanks to SEN. Tune in for live FIFA World Cup commentary of South Africa versus Canada. Kick off 7 a.m. this morning. 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
5: Five, four, three,
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7: Except it's not Tony because he's not here. TJ is crook, unfortunately. Hopefully he is back on deck for you Monday. And fingers crossed, Chappie's back with me tomorrow. But we are doing the top five, my top five World Cup goals. And we're going to start with this one.
5: Five.
8: For Ronaldinho to try and hit here as he floats it in. Oh, it's drifted over David Seaman and in. Brazil lead by 2-1. A horrible moment for the England goalkeeper, and Ronaldinho has just placed one to perfection into the top left-hand corner.
7: Yeah, fantastic goal. This was at the 2002 World Cup in Japan and Korea. And England had actually taken the lead in this game against Brazil. But Brazil balled it back to 1-1. And then there was a free kick given away. This wasn't close to goal. This would have been, conservatively, 35 metres out, maybe closer to 40 on the angle. Ronaldinho, like, you've got the defence lined up on the edge of the area, you've got the Brazilian strikers all in. You can see why David Seaman, the English keeper, was stood off his line, right? He was stood just inside his 6-yard box. He was hedging to try and come and get the cross that he thought was going to come to the back post. Ronaldinho outfoxed him and put it inside the top corner, top far corner, led to a slightly off-colour joke about Ronaldinho being the greatest lover in the world because he could lob Seaman from 40 yards. That came out of that. And David Seaman, of course, the England goalkeeper.
5: Four.
8: We're in the 90th minute. We're heading towards extra time. Golden goal extra time if needed. De Boer, Bergkamp. What a touch! Bergkamp has surely won it for the Netherlands. And no wonder he looks towards the heavens, because a goal like that belongs there.
7: Yes, the 1998 World Cup in France. It was a knockout game between the Argentinians and the Dutch. It looked like it was going to go to extra time. The Argentinians were already down to 10 men at that point. But it was a crossfield ball to Dennis Bergkamp, who managed to take that ball on his chest with his back to goal, turn, hit the ball and put it into the far post past the Argentinian goalkeeper. One of the great goals. It was one of those goals, I remember watching it live, where you just kind of went, wow. Like, you didn't expect that to happen. Great skill set, Dennis Bergkamp, of course, and my number four favourite goal ever.
5: Three. Reaching the lead.

0: Yes, the Dutch have their equaliser. This was in the opening game of the 2014 World Cup in Brazil. Spain were the defending champions. They were 1-0 up in this game, and it was a fantastic ball from Daley Blind from the left-hand side over the Spanish defence. Robin van Persie runs onto it, and it is a diving header. He launched himself from probably about 20 yards out. Diving header, met it just inside the penalty area. Top corner, the Dutch equalise, go on to win this game 5-1, and the Spanish, who were defending world champions, out in the group stage. A global hit indeed. James Rodriguez, also at the Brazil World Cup in 2014. That goal against Uruguay outside the penalty area, takes the ball on his chest with his back to goal, juggles the ball off his thigh, turns and volleys at top corner of the Uruguayan net. Uruguayan keeper had absolutely no chance, and that tournament was the peak of James Rodriguez as a footballer.
1: One.
2: We haven't been able to control the play in midfield.

0: ball past Peter Shilton. A fantastic slaloming run by Diego Maradona. Fantastic goal that as well. And if you get a chance to look for it, Peter Reid, who was on the field at the time for England, one of the great, great storytellers in football, Peter Reid, he tells a story about that goal. And it is hilarious. It is not safe for radio, but it is hilarious. It's an after-dinner speech. Fantastic. It'll have you rolling, but fantastic goal. Those are my top five World Cup goals and our top five of everything. Keen to hear yours. 8833, the Signet Powerbank text machine.
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9: We've done the cattery. Now we can find out who is in the penthouse. Do you want to go first, Millsy?
10: Yeah, I can open up. Mark's in the stump and get things underway for the penthouse. No problem there, little master. I actually think it's hard to pick, actually. This performance from the New Zealand cricket team was very good at the Oval after a bit of a backlashing they received here on the home front after the first test. But Tom Blundell's keeping, Matt Henry's bowling, Henry Nicholls' work with the bat along with Phillips as well. Lots of other contributions. The Nathan Smith run out was excellent. So I like to put just the collective, the Black Caps, into the penthouse for their performance at the Oval.
9: Fair enough.
11: Nice call.
9: I was going to put anyone with the name Henry from the Black Caps into the penthouse, but you've put the whole team in there.
10: Oh,
9: so you've saved me a job.
10: I thought you meant Henry Pollock.
11: Yeah.
9: I said from the Black Caps.
11: Oh. Henry Pollock, good call, Kyle.
9: I'm going to put Josh Morby in the penthouse.
11: Oh, yeah.
9: I've been on the Josh Morby train for a while. Massive fan of the guy and the way that he plays rugby. And I was delighted to see his name.

0: Nah, not until they win the series.
1: So we got the Black Caps, Henry,
2: Josh Morby.
1: Josh Morby, the Warriors,
2: Clark Laidlaw.
0: I think to be honest, the Hurricanes have had a very, very good side on paper for many years, not got over the hump. So I think one of those boys.

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0: done all season. But overall, I think attacking wise, you must be very excited about what you're about to get your hands on.
1: Yeah, we're at the game on Saturday, and it was brilliant, wasn't it? The weather, I don't know how what it showed like coming across on the TV, but at the game, the wind was horrific. But the skill set, the ambition to play was fantastic, and certainly it's in line with my beliefs in how the game should be played.
2: Hey, Mike, the All Black squad's pretty impressive. I'm pretty sure Dave Rennie spoke about a month or so ago that the squad was pretty much selected, all the 34. Had it changed much since a month or so ago when Dave Rennie announced that?
1: Yeah, I mean, yeah, we got up to around kind of, you know, 30-ish, 32 that were, you know, we're pretty sure as long as we avoided injuries that they'd be in. But you always leave a bit of space for guys who can step up. Like, I think Josh Mobey's been excellent over the last 3-4 weeks. You know, he's a name that certainly crossed our paths now. But yeah, you play around on there's balance of the squad, there's form. So we're pretty pleased with where we've got to. Yeah.
0: You mentioned

0: I'm putting together my presentations at the moment, tweaking a bit from last week into this week. And, you know, hopefully we'll hit the ground running.
1: Most of these players tend to pick themselves. What were the most hotly contested positions in the squad?
0: I'd say each area, there was an extra name that potentially could have been in, but it wasn't in. So like that's great for us because it means things are really competitive. I think most areas there was discussion about was there a late bolter coming in? Was there someone who showed a little bit of form, or someone actually that meant that we had a really nice blend in those positions? That, you know, the back row, for example, it's all about blend of a back row. Hotly contested positions.
2: When it comes to first five, you've got three very good options there in Bowden Barrett, who's done it so many times before for the All Blacks, Damien McKenzie, similar, and then a guy like Ruben Love, who has just got better and better this year. What factors into your decision in terms of who will start and perhaps out of those three as well, who comes off the bench?
0: Yeah, I think we're in a really fortunate position. As you said, we've got three guys who've got a real blend of experience, and you know, that brings with it different things. You get youthful energy, but you've got wise heads as well. So you know, as I mentioned before about balance of the back row, you're also talking about balance of a back line and who's going to work well together at 9, 10, 12, who's going to you know, give you the different types of game that you want to be able to play.
1: Hey Mike, the All Blacks attacking play is all about the counter attack over many years and the flair and skill sets we have in the back line. I think it's fair to say last year they attempted to play a lot more structured footy. What's your piece? What's your angle on what you're going to try and implement into this All Black side?
0: Yeah, so I mentioned it a little bit before. Like I believe you need a framework of attack, because a framework of attack allows you to have multi-option, and if you have multi-option, then that you know, gives you the best opportunity to break a line through your decision making. But you don't want to play so structured that you have to play to a certain place of the pitch. You play somewhere because you see triggers to go there, you see opportunity. So there's a real fine line for me between having structure or a framework, but players then having the ability to express themselves within that.
2: 12 days until the first test against France, and then of course you've got Italy and Ireland as well. What are you seeing from the North in terms of how they are playing their rugby, and perhaps whether it might differ at all from what we have seen over the past few years?
0: Yeah, I mean, there's some points going about at the end of the Six Nations, wasn't there? You know, there's a balance to their game as well. The tries, the points we've talked about, but there's still a structural element with the kicking game and kicking to compete to win the ball back and create unstructured defences. So there's a balance, and it's similar to what we've seen from you know, the Chiefs and the Hurricanes in particular, that you want to be able to play the ball, move the ball, but you also want to be able to turn the opposition with your kicking game, create pressure, create territory and create counter-attack ball when they kick it back to you. So real balance in those areas is required, and that's generally what you'll see from the Northern Hemisphere teams.
1: Here in New Zealand, Mike, we love Selection Day, to be honest, but a couple of months ago, having Sir Graham Henry put in place as chief selector was something that caught us all by surprise. What have you taken from working with him the last couple of months, and how does he challenge you?
0: So met him at the camp last week. He'd coached against me a couple of times, and so we had a laugh about that. But he's a really impressive man. Great CV. Love his dry sense of humour, but also he's got some golden nuggets that he's helped me with and fed back with. So I'm enjoying having him in camp, definitely.
2: I think you guys get together on Wednesday. The whole squad comes together. That's 10 days before that first test against France. How much is it foot to the floor? Because 10 days, to me anyway, doesn't seem like a lot of time to instill exactly what

0: you want with this group before a pretty big test first up against the French?
1: Yeah, no, it's not long, but, you know, there'll be some combinations which we'll be able to tap into. You know, it will be the first couple of days, it will be learning the new language, you know, understanding what we're trying to do. But, you know, hopefully within the first 3 days of that, we then hit test week running on Monday, and we're pretty comfortable with what we're doing and how we're trying to do it.
2: Right, Mike, put your selector chat to one side, and I'm going to ask you like a pub chat question. Who was the best player in Super Rugby?
1: I'm not going to say someone. I'm not going to be tied down to talking about an individual. So I've finished my pint, and I'm going to the toilet.
0: Great answer. Just lastly, mate, what's it going to be like as a Scotsman pulling on the silver fern? And I know we kind of talked about it at the start of the interview, but kind of being in a part of that All Blacks environment, particularly building up to this first test under a new regime, and everyone is kind of talking about the All Blacks and getting excited again. What is that going to be like for you personally?
1: It'll be really special, but I've got to get that balance right between it being special and it being an honour, but also doing the job that I've been brought here by Rennes to do. So my focus is on how I best prepare the guys to beat France in just under 2 weeks' time.
2: Hey, just a couple of players I'm keen to get an update on is Will Jordan. How far away is Will? And Wallace Atiti from the horrendous head knock he had a couple of weeks back. Where are those two lads at?
1: So Will was running around at the camp. He wasn't involved with the team stuff, but he was involved with some of the units and getting his running up to speed. So he's looking good. And Wallace actually bumped into him at the airport in Auckland on the way to Wellington for the final, and he said he's progressing through his stuff pretty well. So hopefully those guys will both be good to go when we meet up.
2: One surprising omission from the squad is Du Plessis Karifi. Is it more of a form thing from Du Plessis, or is it just couldn't fit as many of those players into that loose forward position?
1: Yeah, he's a quality player, isn't he? He's played well and he's led really well for our Hurricanes, but you know, saying that, there's some pretty impressive players in front of them. So there will be more guys who go on the South Africa tour. I think an extra 10 guys or so. So the option to bring him in certainly isn't closed. But you know, there's some great players in front of him, and he's unfortunate to miss out.
2: Every time Kyle Preston stepped on the green grass for the Red and Blacks, he's been impressive. Has he been selected more as a covering halfback who can come off the bench, or would he be considered as a starter?
1: I think all three of them are competitive players, and they want to start for the All Blacks. Kyle, I've been impressed with his speed to the breakdown and getting the ball away, his ability to kick off both feet, and his energy. So it's a good blend of three scrum halves there that'll all want to start in the number 9 jersey.
0: And just lastly from me, just around Lester Whanganuku, I know obviously he's injured. I'm not going to ask you whether he would have been picked or not, but do you guys see him in a similar role to what he's been playing at the Crusaders? Can he be a 7 if he was to be picked, or do you more see him as that centre or outside back type player?
1: I mean, he's a player of incredible capability, isn't he? His footwork, his power, his skill set. He's done an incredible job at 7 for the Crusaders, as he has in the centres, and probably more so in the back three. So he's someone it buys us a little bit of time with his injury, sadly, to think more about how he could potentially be used. But it does, the fact that he can play in those multiple positions makes him a player of real interest.
2: Ari Savea, new captain of the All Blacks, and you would have worked closely with him over in Japan. What do you see from him as a leader?
1: Inspirational. He captained us in one of the games, I think, this season at Kobe. And you saw his chest grow out. You saw

0: got people following him, and I know it's pretty well documented that he's a leader who likes to lead by actions, and we believe we'll get that from him, and he'll help inspire the other players as well.
1: All right, mate. Well, it's a pretty exciting time to be an All Blacks fan with what is to come. We wish you the very best of luck and really appreciate you talking to us. Thank you.
0: Brilliant. Thanks, guys.
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1: Jordy Barrett with us on the show. Well, actually, Millsy and I caught up with him a little bit earlier on today off the back of their stunning Super Rugby final win over the Chiefs. One-way traffic it was, and started by asking Jordy, who has, of course, been named in the All Blacks squad as well, how's the head?
7: You know, pretty good, actually. Yeah, must be getting older. I've had an early night last night, so yeah, I'm not sure. My old self probably be a little bit let down, but it's just the way it is.
1: Mate, let's go back to Saturday. I mean, that was as good a performance as you'd see in any game, but when it comes to a final, to blow a team like the Chiefs away like that, how on earth did that all fall out like that, fall into place like that? It was just seamless.
7: Yeah, it's probably beyond the realms of expectation, but yeah, in some ways, I was like the group had a little bit of confidence there within our system and within ourselves, and believed that we were a decent enough footy team. But to then be able to execute it, it's a completely different story, particularly in a final. So yeah, massively, yeah, excited and obviously stoked to get that result against a side who have been consistent for a number of years now, and yeah, a team that beat us at home this year and got the wood over us in pre-season. So yeah, we prepared like there was no tomorrow.
11: Wasn't just the final, Geordie. The last 3 weeks, I think it is, you've raised the bat for the half century each time. So you've always got points in you. I guess that goes a long way to installing confidence into what you guys can produce out on the grass.
7: Yeah, for sure. And yeah, like there was chat around the start of the season, we may have had a little, with all due respect to the rest of the Super Rugby comp, we may have had a softer draw to start with. We had a lot of Kiwi teams that we still had to face, and we were putting points on early, and we weren't sure if that was our level. But inside, we had a belief that we could go to levels throughout the competition. And one thing that didn't change is we had this belief that we wanted to use the ball. We're optimistic. We'll just keep throwing the ball around until, yeah, something eventually happens. And obviously, you need the tools to be able to do that. You can't just turn the ball over willy-nilly. And we had a decent enough kicking game to get us out of trouble as well, too. So I felt like we're well-balanced this year. Had an unbelievable forward pack, well-coached. And, yeah, it's nice to be able to sit here on the phone on a Monday and talk to you guys after we've won a title. And it doesn't happen very often in your career.
12: Certainly doesn't, Geordie. One question I'm keen to ask you. Were you guys surprised with how narrow the Chiefs were defending? It looked like to me that they had the expectation that you guys maybe might pull the handbrake up on when it comes to spreading the ball due to the conditions. But did you guys as a group have any form of conversation about potentially narrowing your focus and where you were attacking? Or was it always just all gas, no breaks and play the footy that's been working for you throughout the year?
7: Yeah. Jace Holland and Clark Laidlaw pulled the nines and tens and two captains aside just before the warm-up and said, look, if you just take the wind out of the equation, and it was a big if because the wind was blowing, as you probably saw, it's still a dry night for footy. So they just gave us the confidence and trust and belief just to keep backing our skill sets. And look, it's easier said than done. Cam picked the ball up through his first pass, blew 2 metres in front of Billy, and then the next couple of kicks come back over her head. But look, we just kept trying to get the ball to our wingers, throwing the ball into space, backing our skill sets, asking our big boys to get the ball out of their hands and, yeah, test the Chiefs from those wider channels that you are probably alluding to, Sam. And we're expecting, yeah, the wingers to probably be a little bit higher and to have a little bit more line speed. And so we're surprised in that space. And to answer your question around the tightness of their defence, I'm not sure. It was probably more down to the fact that we're moving the ball to an edge and they probably then overchased, and then you're left with some big spaces in the middle of the park. Those things probably come off the back of being ambitious with the ball in the first place to then give yourselves an opportunity to execute after that.
1: Mate, tell us about a couple of guys who have been named in the All Blacks for the first time, Fehi Finianganofo and Josh Morby. It's not very often. It never has happened before that two blokes from the same team in the same season would either equal or break the try-scoring record for a season. It's actually ridiculous when you think about it. I know they're quite different players in how they play, but what have you seen from each of them perhaps in terms of their growth this year?
7: Yeah, look, we've got a game plan that helps wingers score tries, but some of the finishing that those boys have done this year has been phenomenal. And I've just been more impressed with the effort areas outside of their ability to score tries. Like Morb's an unbelievable kick chaser, works off his wing a lot. Fehi can just beat a defender. He showed glimpses of his defence on Saturday night where he's willing to work. big engine from being in that sevens environment, and Clark took him on that trust as well. So, yeah, the ability that those guys have, so I think just what they do off the ball, and yeah, they work their backsides off, those two boys.
11: Hey, Jordy, you touched on before you were well coached. You're 29 years of age, played a hell of a lot of test matches for New Zealand. What do you need from a coach? And what makes a good coach?
7: I think just the tools and the trust to be given the reins on any given opportunity. If something happens in a game, we've got a solution. And sometimes you don't know what sort of problems or positions you're going to be in games, but good coaches give you the tools to get you out of those or overcome them, or to be able to execute and go in for the kill and go further. So, look, we're well set up. We had a forward pack who were amazing. We had a scrum and a line out that we could lean on, and maybe we didn't have that in the past 3 or 4 years. Respectively, and yeah, to be able to go to our big boys when we needed to, who were tough, and then be able to use the ball when we could. So, yeah, the coaches have been outstanding.
12: Jordy, I'm interested to get your thoughts on how you immerse yourself into All Blacks camp. Obviously, a leader, vice-captain last year. A lot of people will be thinking, jeepers, all you Hurricanes boys will want to be coming into camp saying, well, why don't we just pick up where we left off and play the way you boys play at Clubland? So how do you navigate that space with a new coaching group? You'll want to have ideas of your own, and how does that all merge together as one? How do you envisage you'll go about that?
7: Yeah, it's always been one of the great challenges throughout my career. Like, I've been lucky enough to be selected in the All Blacks a number of years throughout my career, and that's always the biggest challenge, I think, for different environments. I mean, the Crusaders have had the stronghold of Super Rugby for a long time, and they've had more players, more coaches within that environment, and in some ways you go in there and you eventually play a certain, maybe a Crusader style of playing, and whether that changes because you got different guys and different coaches from different areas in there now, whether it'll change, I'm not sure. I think the beauty is just the combination of ideas, all the good things that 5 Super Rugby franchises have, parts of the defence that you might like from the Canes, or some of the breakdown work that the Chiefs might do, and some of the set piece ideas that the Crusaders have, and just trying to get the best of everyone, pick the bones out of each Super Rugby franchise's games, the players in their heads, and try and bring the best stuff forward for the ABs, and try and get a team all in sync. That's the challenge. You don't have a whole lot of time. You've got about 10 days before you play your first test match, and Super Rugby, you got 2.5 months, so that's the challenge.
1: What happens now, mate? How many days do you have left of perhaps celebrating that Kane success before you do join up with the ABs, boys?
7: Yeah, we're heading to camp on Wednesday, so it's a pretty quick turnaround, but wouldn't have it any other way. Last few years, I've had an extra week or two, so it's pretty special. We just had to keep reminding ourselves in the past couple of days, us Hurricanes boys, we haven't tasted the success in a long time, so I think it's just important we step back, smell the rose, enjoy each other's company, and then just move on to wherever we're going individually.
11: Hey, Jordy, you just touched on before about the other, you know, what you can take from other Super Rugby teams. And I know you follow cricket, and you probably sort of look over to the subcontinent and see how Virat Kohli likes to play spin, turning into him or turning away to him. Northampton just won on the weekend, 26-17. Do you cast your net that far over to the Northern Hemisphere? Obviously, you played there last year. But to see what sort of trends around strategy and maybe defensive lines that they're doing up there compared to down in Super Rugby?
7: Yeah, for sure. More so probably just start plays, Millsy, from line out or set piece variations that you can just bring into your own game. And there's so many good coaches all around the world, and you might see a back strike or a line out strike, and you bring that into your game and you present it on Monday, and you might run that 1 week. And the reality is, if some of those plays, you run them once, they work well, and you think the team's going to preview them the next week, so you move on to a different idea. And but certainly, and even other codes, you take things from other codes. And I think you look around all sports at the moment, and I think the ones who are being positive and being brave and trying to use the ball, or being ambitious, they're the ones who are getting the best outcomes in all sports, I think.
11: Yeah, well, talk about a high skill set. I'm sure you would have kept your eye on Matt Henry last night. His line and length was impeccable at the Oval. What was your take out from that test match?

0: It was outstanding. Yeah, I was back on the couch to see Matt Henry wrap up the tail. So it was a commanding victory from the Black Caps, and great match, one apiece.
1: Mm.
2: Bring it on. Good stuff, mate. All right, well, friend of the show, Geordie Barrett, good of you to give up your time, mate. Go and have go crack open another one and enjoy the celebrations for another day or two at least, eh?
0: Thanks, fellas.
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9: But now we are catching up with Jason Holland, who has obviously just pretty much, I'd say, finished up his time with the Hurricanes, although has probably just finished up his time celebrating their Super Rugby title before he moves on to the Blues. Jason, thanks for jumping on again. How are the celebrations, or how were the celebrations? Are they still going?
10: Yeah, thanks for having me. As far as I know, they've finished. So now, an old carcass like this, mate, you only get through to a couple of days and you're in your toast. So great night, Saturday night and Sunday with the boys. And that was me, but I think a few of them might have kicked on for one more day. But no, it was cool. It was pretty satisfying and awesome just to be able to sit back and reflect.
11: Yeah, hey, Jace. Yeah, the weekend's fish and chips paper now. We move forward. Welcome to the club of being with the Blues. Good to have you up here. Look, I'm sure you've had the eye on how they've been going the back half of the season. You must be, are you looking forward to sinking your

0: players. There's a hell of a lot of potential there, I reckon, and I can't wait to get into it.
1: Have you turned that page already, or when do you actually? How long do you allow yourself to kind of appreciate what you guys achieved with the Hurricanes before you move on to the Blues, or is it literally you've celebrated and now you do just start picking up the paper around that Blues franchise?
0: Oh, I suppose naturally you do. Look, I've got massive history with the boys at the Canes, and a lot of those players have, we've been together for a long time now. So I've got to make sure that you reflect and be really grateful for the time I had at the Canes. But quite naturally, as a footy coach, you're quickly looking for what's next. And my mind's ticking over all right, and looking who's making national teams from both sides, and looking forward to see what I can do at the Blues. So we'll go for a road trip up there later on this week and get a bit of a feel for the place.
1: Obviously, that Canes side on paper was just exceptional in terms of that playing group, but it felt like the culture that the playing group had, the culture that the team had, and the coaching group that you had there was exceptional. My point being, what can you take from the experience that you had in Wellington and the success that you had with the Hurricanes into transferring it to what you'll do with the Blues?
0: The bit that was obvious around the environment and the trust the boys have in each other and in the staff was a massive strength of the club at the moment, and as I say, a lot of the late boys in their late 20s who have been together for a long time, and it really helps in that space. So there's no doubt the Canes have got an unbelievable environment at the moment, and as I say, there's a lot of trust in the place and that's paramount for a good environment. So that's a bit of a no-brainer as to what we'll look to obviously grow on what the Blues have already created. And then as far as the game's concerned, I want to take the strengths out of what the Blues are doing. They've had some really good moments at times over this season, and then some average moments. So I just want to take the best out of what they're already doing and add a little bit of what I think around how the game should be played. I'll be looking to play a really similar style to what the Canes are playing. So that should be exciting.
2: As a coach, what is the most important thing when you walk into an environment? I look at the Australian cricket team from the late 90s, early 2000s. They were actually a divided bunch, but they were the best team in the world because they had the most skilled players in the world. I look at the Hurricanes. I've never been in there, but look like a super connected

we can on and never stop evolving. So that is paramount. And then the bits around the game and how you want to play the game and being really clear on that. And I think that's been one of the real strengths of the Canes this year around once we trusted each other, it was just how are we going to play and what do we expect from each other. And boys got really in sync with that, which enabled them to just play and geez, I was

0: boys throwing no-look passes. It was pretty cool to watch.
1: That must have been a lot of fun in that coach's box just while you mentioned that game. That I mean, you must have, about 40 minutes in, probably 60 realistically, felt like the game was in the bag and you could actually enjoy it.
0: Yeah, it was a hard case. It was once there, at one stage there, when he did do that cross kick, sort of looked at Whopper and we were like, what the hell's going on? Are we having a dream here? But it was, although it's still in the back of our mind, it's like, shit, it's 41-0 and we don't want them to score. So, yeah, it was just one of those nights, right? And to do that against an unbelievable team like the Chiefs, I didn't watch it until Monday morning properly on telly, and yeah, I was pretty blown away by what a performance that was. It was everything we sort of said we'd do on the Monday morning in a preview, and pretty much everything came to fruition. So it was, you don't have those days too often.
1: Just on that, why do you watch it again? Do you watch it for enjoyment, or do you watch it as a coach looking for things even though you finished up with them? What's the feeling around watching it again?
0: Oh, that was probably it. You wanted to, we sort of, you know, every week you plan and you have a meeting 10 days before the next opposition, and you preview and you sell to the boys on a Monday morning how you want to play and how you think you'll win and what are the little intricacies around your game plan that you think where you can get over the top of a opposition. So, you know, when you see things come off that the key attack leaders wanted to drive, and as coaches we drove with the players, and everything sort of comes off as you expected. It's a bit of job satisfaction, I suppose. So Arsenal is part of the reflection piece, and as I say, it's probably, what is it, Tuesday now, so we can probably put it to bed.
2: Yep, fish and chips, Alfie. We'll move on. But just one thing, though, because that Hurricanes coaching environment, it's not just Saturday night where the boys were awesome. The whole season, just standout team. So if you were coaching, if you were Laidlaw, would you repeat that formula that was successful this year and carry that forward to next season? Is that how the coaches would approach it, or would they start the season afresh with how to perhaps have different strategy and get better in different ways? But if they do carry on that same formula, I guess it bodes well for you when you're going to have the Blues when you come up against the Hurricanes, because you know how they go about their business and how they build structure and how they build strategy.
0: At about 2 o'clock on Sunday morning, after a few Guinness Clarkie stops,

0: really good frameworks, and the boys are completely bought into a mindset of around how they're going to play the game. And I think there's a bit of a misconception that, you know, we played a bit of sevens and we just threw the ball around willy-nilly. But I think, you know, it took a while to get to a stage where you have the frameworks where if you see an opportunity to kick, you kick, and if not, you run, and those sorts of things. There was a lot of control in that game, I reckon, for the style we played. So I think they're in a pretty good place. With, you know, they've got Cam, Rubes, Geordie Barrett, Billy Proctor, Morbs. They all really understand the game, and then they can just pull the strings on that full pack that I've got that is amazing at the moment. So, I would say that Clarkie will, there'll be a lot of the same, but as there'll be a little bit of evolution around trying to come up with a little bit different. So, but it's in a good place.
1: Just back to the Blues, we're jumping around probably a little bit like your brain has around Canes and Blues stuff over the last few days. There are a few players moving on, Hoskins, AJ Lamb, Dalton, just to name a few. I know there are a few others as well, but does it feel like a rebuild? How much are you starting from scratch, and how many names, how many more players do you have to get into that squad?
0: Those, especially those three boys you've just mentioned, have been a massive part of the Blues and huge for the club. And there's a blow to see them go. But there's a hell of a lot of talent in the place at the moment. And there's a good few of the old dogs still around. You know, the Paddy Toops and the Offers and the Bodies and those sorts of boys all around. So I know everyone's pretty motivated. Everyone will get a bit of a break and. Look, we'll look to get up there, and the first thing for me is to understand the Blues and make sure I'm 100% understanding of who the Blues are as a club and how I add to that. So, looking forward to it. We'll try and take a week off to stop thinking footy for a while.
2: Yeah, I was going to ask that because you mentioned before you're going to have a road trip north, but I'm sure you've got some, you're indebted with some family time to give back there a little bit. Do you get away from rugby? But I guess it's also hard. We're about to start an All Black season in a week or two's time. You'll be no doubt diving into that space as well. How do you get away from the game?
0: I suppose I'd get away from it from not coaching the team and just watching it probably. Look, it is important to, I suppose, switch off a little bit. But, the road trip will be with my wife and we'll get away and we'll see a few people. Ange's been around me a while to know that footy's pretty massive. And so some of our downtime will involve, as you say, having a bit of fish and chips in the pub and having a beer and watching a bit of footy. So, we'll take a little bit of time and see some mates over the next 2 weeks and switch off.
1: Just lastly, mate, how likely is it that Artie Savia is wearing a Blues jersey next season?
0: I wouldn't say never, but I Artie's got massive respect for that, for the Moana and anything that goes on there. So, there's any chance to. For Moana to survive, that's where ours will be.
1: Okay, good stuff. All right, mate. Well, hey, a massive congratulations with everything you achieved with the Canes, and very best of luck looking ahead to the Blues. We greatly appreciate you jumping on again. Good man.
0: No worries. Thanks, mate.

enjoying our FIFA World Cup coverage? The action doesn't stop when the final whistle blows. Sport Nation is your home of live sport all year round, with commentary from

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1: It is such an outdated, old school, and I think, to be honest, disrespectful mindset to think that athletes shouldn't get paid because they're, in inverted commas, not professional. 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Mate, I love my job. It is an honour to do my job. I work far too hard, as do a lot of people, to not get paid.
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2: Now, it is of a great pleasure, a disappointment, sadness in part of us, but huge pleasure to be able to bring in. Sadness for why we're talking about him, because I'm devastated. I've seen him for the last time in a Crusaders jersey. It is the heart and soul of the franchise, one of Izzy's all-time favourites, along with many of the rest of us. It is a very good morning to David Harvili. How are you, Davey?
3: Yeah, boys, yeah, and I appreciate having on, and what an intro. Thank you.
2: Mate, what you've brought for Super Rugby has been immense, but tell us about the decision, Dave. When did you know, realistically, that this was the swan song for you?
3: Probably at the start of the year. I just felt like it was sort of coming to that right time. I was still playing some great rugby. I felt like over the last couple of years that I was still playing some of my best footy, and I wanted to make sure I did that in the last season. And yeah, it's probably started this year, sort of through March, where I sort of felt like this was coming to my last year.
4: Oh, sad when I heard the news, but I knew it was coming, Davey, my favourite teammate of all time. Absolutely loved everything about how you went about your mahi. Tough as nails. Only one person swallows a toothpick and then gets back out on the field, and that's David Harvili. Hey, Davey, look, upon reflection, well, what has the last 24, 48 hours been like for you? When you think back to your journey in the jersey, started in 2015, what has that moment in those last couple of 24 hours been like for you?
3: Yeah, it's been, when I think back on my career and walking into the, I guess, rugby park for the first time, it was pretty crazy. Like, I walked in when, at a time where there's some, you know, obviously you, the likes of Rich McCaw, Kieran Reid, you know, the list goes on. I was truly blessed to be able to walk in at a time where I just learned so much. And over the years, we had so much success with the Crusaders, winning titles, and the Lions tour was an awesome part of my career. And then winning that one, the first one, and then being able to captain the side was pretty special. In 2025, probably one of the highlights of my career, being able to win a championship as a captain, and then making sure that, you know, when I left, the team was in a great spot to carry on.
4: Yeah, I've done that in droves, mate. You've been one of the most impressive Crusaders of all time, and I mean that sincerely. Like, I couldn't speak more highly of you. But it's not also always just about the Crusaders. You're a proud Tasman Markle man too, so there would have been a little bit of reflection too. And you got your last season as well with the NPC side that no doubt you're looking forward to.
3: Yeah, 100%. I'm definitely looking forward to it. Like, some my great mates are from the top of the South. They're like Ethan Blackadder and Mitch Drummond. So, yeah, get to go home and, I guess, sort of, give back to the next generation there. And there's some awesome talent coming out of Nelson Marlborough at the moment. And being able to go home and, just be around the family for, I guess, another 4 or 5 months before I shoot off is going to be pretty special. You know, rugby, like, you're always away, you're travelling, and you're not really being able to get that family time. So being back at home and in front of the family and a few hot-cooked meals for mum is going to be pretty special.
4: Who's looking after the boat, bro? You need someone to store it at home, or, you know, need someone to take care of that big 7-metre?
3: To be fair, it doesn't get a lot of ocean, to be honest, over the rugby season. So, with Japan not being a full season, I'll be looking to come home and take that out as much as I can. So, mate, any time you can catch a flight from the Mount to Nelson, get down there.
2: Oh, how good. Now, Dave, can I double back here? Maybe it's a story other people know. I don't. The toothpick story, what's with that?
3: Yeah, so back in 2020, somehow I've eaten

0: some eating food or maybe a slider with a toothpick in it, and it's and I've it's caused all sorts of things in my bowel, and long story short, I had to go to hospital for sort of 7 days to get it removed, and then bounced back through COVID.
1: It's crazy. Far out. That sounds like my worst nightmare. Exactly why I tell my kids to look at what they're eating, Davey. It's you've got in retirement, you've got an ACC campaign that they can tap you on the shoulder for.
0: Yeah, I don't know how long I've been in there for, but it caused me a bit of grief. And then, all sorts of infections sort of in my bowel. And then I was actually quite lucky because at the time, it was a week before we went into lockdown. So I've come out of hospital, shown to lockdown. There's no rugby, there's no training for about 3 or 4 months. And literally once the lockdown happened, I was sort of good to go. That's probably why I hadn't come out in any sorts of media or anything, because I was in lockdown.
2: Oh, mate, honestly, it was the most craziest story. I couldn't quite believe it, but I could believe that you got back up and you got back onto to your feet and you hit the ground running. Davey, can I just ask a question, like, with you and the way that you got yourself ready to play every single week? Like, everyone that knows you are not surprised, because you're really meticulous with your preparation, you're a true professional, but mentally, how did you get yourself up to go out there and take on the very best and do it so well?
0: Yeah, certainly a tough one. Like, week in, week out, the Super Rugby is one of the hardest competitions, and when you're playing back-to-back against the Kiwi teams and the NZ Derbies, it definitely takes a toll, but I always wanted to be the best, and I always wanted to have my name in that conversation. So every time I had my week and I planned my week, that was sort of what I was going for, and I wanted to perform each week. And over the years, a lot of great Crusaders have been able to do that week in, week out, and back up performances. So those are the things that I wanted to achieve.
1: Now, mate, you are a fan favourite as well, including a text has come through from Jim, a regular here, who says, thanks to Dave H, one of the Crusaders' best. Good luck with the Marco in Japan, a leader of men and humble with it. They followed their leader. And that is that's the kind of legacy that you're leaving, Davey, is that people will remember you for somebody who, no matter where things were tough, whether they were going well, you were just walking the walk. That must be pretty. Look, I don't like talking about you like it's past tense here, Dave. You've still got plenty of footy life ahead of you. But to know that the wider public see you in that way, what does that mean to you?
0: Yeah, it's pretty cool, pretty special. And thanks for those kind words. It means the world. And without the fans, like, our game's nothing. And every time I sort of had an interaction with anyone on the street, or I just wanted to make sure that I give them my time. And still got a few, like I said, a few months left in New Zealand. So anyone out there that wants to say g'day, make sure you come up and say hello.
2: Davey, just quickly before I let you go, something's just popped in my mind, and I don't know if you remember, but 2018 I was doing a tour around the country with Joe Whelan. I was sitting down having some lunch with you, and you were asking me a few questions because you were thinking about potentially shooting off back then overseas to Japan. When you think about that moment, are you, and what's gone on in the last, 8 years, are you happy you made that decision to stay here?
0: Yeah, absolutely. Yeah, definitely. A few wise words from you and a few others for the other boys. Made that decision easier. And if I had left in those early days, I wouldn't achieve what I achieved. And I'm certainly happy that I stayed. And it's a great career that I've had in the All Black and Crusader jerseys. But definitely something that I wanted to do was a lot of things that I ticked off. So. I'm pretty happy I stayed.
1: Yeah, I can imagine the advice Izzy would have given you, anything about staying in New Zealand rugby, he knows all about. If he talked about Japan, did he mention make sure you got a good out clause in the contract? Was that his?
0: Yeah, mate, he's giving me the full rundown, so.
2: He's just chasing that yen, mate. He's got plenty already.
1: We're not throwing that kind of shade. But David, when do you think that the rest of us will know whereabouts in Japan you are landing? What's your expectations on the process from here?

0: They like to do it their way, and I'll be respectful of them, and that they'll release it in sort of a couple of weeks.
1: Beautiful.
2: Fantastic. Hey, listen, we couldn't be prouder of what you've done on our screens and our fields here, Dave, as a footballer. You've given us everything, and we can't wait for one more season with you, the Marco. I tell you what, the All Blacks could do far worse than to say, hey, fancy coming to South Africa with us, since we're leaving only three 100%. Rugby players behind for the trip anyway. So we hope that you're still in that conversation, mate. But anyway, we'll be touching base with you again throughout the year, no question, but it would be wrong of us not to want to

0: to you, Davey Harvelli.
1: Thanks, brother.
2: Cheers. Cheers, team. Appreciate you. Thank you.
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9: Greatness doesn't begin at the finish line. 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
5: We're going to have a deep dive into a situation that is, it's vaguely expected, but also the timing could not be worse for netball, who just consistently find themselves in a situation of timing couldn't be worse over the past 18 months. But we're on the eve of the ANZ Premiership Final. It's been a great season for netball, considering that many thought, well, this was it. It's the death rattle for provincial netball here. It's not going to be able to be sustainable. They haven't got themselves where they needed to be. It hasn't been pretty. It has been pretty in the build-up. But the performance this year has been great. And the standout side got themselves home advantage to the final, the Northern Mystics. Well, just a few days out, Nathan Lim from the New Zealand Herald has broken exclusive that the Mystics are looking to launch a bid to join Super Netball over in Australia in a couple of years' time, 2028, the article states that it is targeting. Now, we don't know what is happening with the ANZ Premiership. We don't know what happens beyond the season, very similar to where it was last year. TVNZ is a live-to-air funder, a partner, has not been funding it. They've been taking it and sharing it. I think what we've seen on screen has been good. Those who've attended the games, it's been great. But, Stephen, this is...
6: It's hideous because Netball New Zealand were forced into a situation when Sky pulled their millions of dollars. And I can tell you, Sky put in millions of dollars, right, a year to make that competition sustainable. Then they said, it's not making any money, it's not garnering the viewership that it needs. Time to pull the pin, because they are all about it. They've said it, Sophie Maloney, their CEOs, have said it many, many occasions, you know, if it's not working for us commercially, we're not going to do it, regardless, right? Which I find interesting, because she's a champion of women's sport, and this is a women's sport and a high-profile women's sport, and they pulled the pin on it. And so they've had to dip into their own funds, their reserves, which I was not surprised they had reserves. And I think when I was trying to work out what it cost to cover a game, Sam, how many games have they had this year? Have they shown this? Is it 10 or 12 games this year? Like 10 weeks in a row? Am I close?
5: Yep, so we're two games televised, isn't it?
6: Yeah, but it's one. If it's two games on a day, right, same spot and same court or different court? Oh, okay. Courts. So you're probably getting close to $500,000, $700,000, $800,000, right? So they've dipped into their reserves there, but that's obviously you can't sustain that if that's your wedge. The fact that they are going to the Mystics are going to look at 2028 is an indictment, A, on the competition for potential unsustainability, and an indictment on Netball New Zealand, regardless of whether they're waiting for a new CEO or not, of not communicating what the hell is going on by the end of the season. They should have had this sorted by now. You've got a whole season. You know the situation you are in at the start of the season. What are you doing? Now, it could be quite a case economically. I know from going out looking for money from a podcast and things like that and talking to my commercial contacts, money's hard to come by, right? So yep. You're never going to replace what Sky gave them.

0: never going to replace. But to leave people hanging and a competition hanging that has a magnificent history. And I think Rob Wright, the assistant coach of the Mystics, is well within his right to tee off. He's been quoted as saying, personally, I think this is a disgrace. It's the third year in a row our competition's been on a lifeline. My understanding is the worst scenario is that the competition goes to a completely amateur competition, which would be a disaster. And then he goes on to say he's not sure that Australia's appetite would want a New Zealand team by saying, quote, my concern is Australia's probably now going, why would we want a New Zealand team? They've already got half the Silver Ferns playing there. So I wonder whether the silence, Sam, from Netball New Zealand is because they're actually concerned they might not be able to run this thing next year or have a comp and are completely embarrassed. Embarrassed that they've dropped the ball.
1: I don't know if they're embarrassed, Stephen, but there will be genuine concerns about whether there is a comp running this year.
0: Wouldn't you be embarrassed,
1: Sammy? But this is the people trying to solve this problem aren't the people that created it now, Stephen. Yeah. The people who created that problem are gone. So to say that they are embarrassed by that situation, I think is a little unfair. Those who had previously set the table, sure. But as far
0: I'm not saying the Mystics should be embarrassed. I'm saying Netball New Zealand should be embarrassed. I'm with you.
1: Yeah, but I'm saying that those who have come in and taken up the realms with the new helm of the board, of course, the interim chief executive and Jane Patterson, as well as the incoming one.
0: Why should they get a free pass, mate? They've been around the game before.
1: It's not a free pass, Stephen. It's saying that they need to get their ducks in a row. What could be the worst thing that would happen? We go back to amateurism for that competition. Yep. Okay.
0: Yep.
1: But that being the case, don't you need to make sure every duck is in a row before you start pushing ahead with it? Because right now, netball's put on a good season. Mm. They're starting to grow again. The Silver Ferns are getting back into camp off the back of this, and they have the Commonwealth Games to get involved with and aim for. And if they can pull things together there and somehow Netball New Zealand finds themselves with the Commonwealth Games champions, they're going to be in a far better bargaining position than they are right at this very moment.
0: I hear you, but if they're commercially savvy, they would have not taken that into account and kept going, right? And that's one of the issues, things I've discovered, is that not a lot of commercially savvy people out there who look left of centre and are still waiting just for that, what I call the sticker sponsor. Give me the money, put it on the thing, and away we go. There's so much more to it nowadays. And clients, sponsors, are more demanding now as well. And I think that's where you've got to be really weird. The Netball New Zealand have to be smart. But I just think it's sad. And I met Maya Wilson, who works with us right here. She loves the idea. She thinks the Mystics are a sharp organisation, great people, good thinkers, which they are. Otherwise, they wouldn't be doing this. But for them to have to lead the charge and for this to drop before the final, it's pretty tough on the game, right?
1: Yeah, the timing of the news. But look, this is what happens. Good journalists like Nathan Lim see where the stories are, and they make it work. Now, I question whether it is the right thing for Netball New Zealand to have one team over there. But the Northern Mystics are looking to do what's right for the Northern Mystics here. They're not thinking the broader scope of Netball New Zealand.
0: Oh, hang on. I could call you on that. Warriors, NRL. What's the difference?
1: The Warriors,
0: they're in a competition in Australia, and I've did the local game show this week and recorded interviews with Rugby League Identities in Wellington and also Christchurch, Canterbury. The Warrior effect, and let's even take in the NRLW effect, is having a massive impact on numbers wanting to play the game of rugby league, particularly young women. Now you've got what you consider our premier female sport saying, one to team going, we want to plan a comp that's better. If they get accepted in 2028 and they go and play and start beating up on people because they're stacked with Silver Ferns, that's a massive bonus for the game here. Massive. Because young women and young men are going to go, I want to play netball because look what I'm seeing every week.
1: But what they're seeing every week, what? A New Zealand team competing in Australia?
0: Yeah.
1: But what about the competition here, Stephen?
0: That's what I'm saying. It's not, my point is, it's not a bad thing that they go there. If they go, they go. Because right now, and you look at an article like this, we are not privy to what's going on in Netball New Zealand, as Rob Wright says. Nothing's changed. No one's talking. There's no...

0: flow of information, you get this really sit feeling in your pit of your stomach. They might not be a comp next year.
1: Yep.
0: There might not be a comp next year. And so you might see more New Zealand netballers flicking off. Now, what does that say about... So suddenly, the Mystics become, like a Warriors, like any team, they become a private entity and away they go. And that's your netball. Not great,
1: listen,
0: huh?
1: I don't have a huge problem with it, Stephen. I'm not worried if they do. And Super Netball is a competition. The bits and bobs I've seen, I think, plays really well. Mm. It looks like it goes well. But if you go over in Australia, let's be perfectly clear, Super Netball's not kicking the door down. It's not the sudden...
0: You just signed a five-year deal with Nine.
1: Yeah, but it's as far as the public awareness, it is minimal. It is low.
0: But you could say the same about netball here too.
1: I would argue that the local comp here in the wider sporting context, rather than its fans, which obviously a larger fan base physically numbers over there.
0: Coverage context more, rather than sporting context. Coverage context, okay.
1: More people are aware of what's going on in netball in this country than are aware of what's going on in netball in Australia.
0: Yeah, fair play, but that's a scale thing too, right?
1: For sure.
0: Yeah.
1: But also a place where that team is held positively or negatively.
0: Yeah.
1: And the Diamonds, we look at... I'd say that sporting fans in New Zealand have also got to can tell you more about the Diamonds than most of the sporting fans in Australia. You and I have worked with plenty of journos across the ditch, and if you ask them to name Diamonds players or talk about where the comp at... Ask them to tell us the name of the competition that they play in with the Silver Ferns every year. And there'll be many who wouldn't be able to come up with the Constellation Cup.
0: I think I'm with you on this. It would be a tragedy if there was no ANZ Championship. Absolute tragedy. And that would then suggest that economically it's potentially not viable anymore because no one wants to step up the plate and own it. Now, I don't know how the Australian model works. Suncorp, I think, are the sponsor of the big insurance company. My God, there's a massive bank, ANZ, sponsoring the ANZ Netball Championship. Are they tapping them? Who knows? But it's tough out there at the moment. It's just a shame that from a scale perspective, the marketplace here is so small. And probably sponsors is going, yeah, we're not going to get bang for buck because they're asking a certain number.
1: Well, we talked about putting a New Zealand team in the Big Bash, didn't we?
0: Yeah.
1: And
0: that's,
1: I want to say
0: that's rescaling, right? Melbourne, two Melbourne teams coming together.
1: Exactly. I'm not entirely sure where I sit with it. I've got no issue with it. I'm not like, how dare they? I'm not pulling a black hearts here on anything. But what I am saying is if they, being the Mystics, through Rob was saying through his quotes, are already questioning whether they've got the value, what do you reckon the Aussies are saying? If they're publicly questioning, they might not have a desire for this. What does it say? And if they do have a desire, much like the criticism of those saying, why go into the Big Bash? It's like, well, Australia haven't wanted us for a while. Now, if they're going to let us in, why? Why would they be letting us in? Because they feel that they need to be propped up in some shape or form. It doesn't mean it goes well. For every Auckland FC, there's a Wellington Phoenix. And I don't say that as a blight on the Wellington Phoenix, but they have never achieved results of a huge standard. They've got a loyal fan base, but it is a small, loyal fan base. I love everything that the Wellington Phoenix have done. They've opened doors in New Zealand football. I don't want to discredit it, but it doesn't mean there's going to be success. Would a Northern Mystics side going over there and finding themselves near the bottom of the table for many seasons be good for netball in New Zealand?
0: Oh, well, I think with the small amount of players you need in a netball team and the amount of netballing talent that New Zealand has, you could damn near field a Silver Fern side. And I think you would. I think you would have instant success.
1: I damn well hope so. Otherwise, that's not a great look either.
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10: Time now to cast our attention to the Glasgow Commonwealth Games, which are starting to creep up on us. Next month they are. New Zealand's full team has been announced of 116 competing team members. And to get a little bit of a look into how things are placed and what the expectations are, we're joined on the line by New Zealand's team chef de mission, Nigel Avery. It's a very good morning to you, Nigel.
11: Oh, thank you. Good morning. Thanks for having me on.
10: Well, we're there. All the namings have been rattled through, 116 as we mentioned. The size is obviously smaller than previous campaigns due to fewer sports. Your take on what the numbers ended up being?
11: I think it's about where we thought it would land, and largely a lot of it was governed by how many quota spots we were actually allocated. So that was actually a good thing to have, I suppose, for some sports, given that, you know, they might have more athletes than quota spots. It's a signal of strength, but also hard at the same time for those athletes who, you know, at the back end of that that selection process.
12: Nigel, Stephen McIver here. How are you?
11: Good, Stephen. How are you?
12: Yeah, cool. What's the last mortgage rate, by the way? What's a good mortgage rate right now?
11: Well, you're still close to 4.5% if you.

0: if you're willing to bet on it, the rates staying the same as they are for a while.
1: That's not bad. I mean, numbers are important, and traditionally at the Commonwealth Games, we do well. I mean, you yourself, what, two golds, a silver, and two bronze. When you look at the calculations for expectation for medals, how many medals do you think the team can bring home with what the talent you've got?
0: Yeah, good question. We don't have that on our, as our on our radar. Sort of high performance sport, New Zealand definitely do. The challenge is that the sport, the number of athletes is about half as it was in Birmingham, which we did really well, 50 medals, I think. And so you can't just sort of mathematically go, well, half the team size will get half the medals. We just don't know. I think we're going to get a fair bit of success right across the board. There'll be some successes of people that we know we think should do well, but some may not, and we'll get some surprises. So it's going to be a mixed bag, kind of like it normally is.
2: Nigel, with the games being punted around in the lead up, Glasgow had a pretty short lead in. What's your information as far as readiness and preparations for the New Zealand team to settle in easily?
0: Look, pretty good, really. We're up there towards the end of March, and I was really, really impressed with the organising company's, status of where they're up to. I think sometimes not having time helps you make decisions, and that's clearly what they've had to do. But also at the same time, being very pragmatic in what they can or want to deliver, because obviously it's a limited budget, a really short runway. And look, they've been pragmatic, so it's going to be different compared to other games, and I've been at pains to explain that to our selected athletes just so that expectations aren't sort of blown out the door when they're thinking they're going to get one level of service and another one is going to be provided.
1: It does feel a bit like Commonwealth Games light, but in many ways, when you look at it, only four venues, so it'll be quite an efficient Games, I would suspect, logistically for you.
0: 100%. Yep. Very close, and the Scottish Exhibition Centre is hosting six of the sports. They're all walking distance from where those athletes from New Zealand are staying. Athletics is a relatively short bus ride, and same with swimming, cycling, and artistic gymnastics. So, yeah, logistically, it's going to be a lot easier to get around for the athletes, and for me personally too, being able to get out and support the team. It's not so much sitting in cars and...
2: Nigel,
1: looking at your team, and you mentioned names, or you didn't mention names. I want you to mention some names, because I think people get excited when they can look forward to someone. I mean, I think it's a shame that poor old Sam Ruth, even though the leg stress fractures, the whole nine yards, kept out, because he could have been an absolute wonderful addition. But when you look at across the board at the disciplines, what excites you most about this New Zealand team?
0: Yeah, I think it's a combination of experience and youth. There's some experienced campaigners. People like Tom Walsh is an example. It's his fourth Games. Mr. Kurnov in gymnastics is his sixth. And then some really exciting young ones coming up. Some of the female weightlifters. The young ones, they're really strong. They're sort of world junior medalists as a pedigree. So there's that. Things like having three male shot putters all throwing over 21 metres at the same event is just extraordinary. Same thing, there's three female pole vaulters in athletics. I guess the sport that I'm really looking forward to seeing how they go is netball. It's no secret they've had some troubles in the past, but having spoken to to Dame Nolene, to the coaching staff and the players, there's a real sort of undercurrent of excitement there, and I think they've just got a really... use momentum to build on what is for them a particularly short runway as well to prepare for these games. But I think be super excited to see what they look like. But right across the board, there'll be some talent. I mean, you got Elise Andrews. She'll be smashing it out of the park. Erica Fairweather in the pool. Lewis Clebert in the pool. So it's going to be fun to watch.
2: Nigel, what are the biggest challenges facing the New Zealand team here? What do we know about the weather forecast? What is going to be making it harder? The things that New Zealand as a team and you as a collective as well need to really be zoned in on for these games?
0: I think it's like anything, just focusing on the fundamentals, right? Just making sure the athletes are healthy, happy as much as they can be, creating an environment, they can feel relaxed at home, but being away, obviously. The weather, it's gonna be the same for everybody. So we've just got to be prepared for whatever Glasgow happens to throw out.

0: in those 2 weeks. It could be a scorcher. It could be cold. It could be everything in between. But I think just some of the service level delivery that other games would have is not going to be there. And so we've just got to be prepared to accept some of those relative deficiencies and get on with the job at hand.
1: Look, there's no doubt that the Commonwealth Games gets called into question by fans, but when it arrives, New Zealand gets right behind. What I love most about it is that it provides an opportunity for some people to reach their pinnacle in sport and to be part of a wider New Zealand team rather than some small self-funded trip to represent a sport in far-flung regions of the country that don't get that moment. So to see them get that moment, I think, always remains special. We've had many of the athletes on the show, Nigel as well, Marco Molo most recently, his incredible story from begging for a membership on to join a CrossFit gym based on a Facebook competition to going on to be a cleaner for that gym, then moving on to working there, now being the owner. And now here it is at his first games, believing in himself to give weightlifting a crack again. That's what we get from the Commonwealth Games, and I can't wait to experience it all over the next month or so. Appreciate your time, mate.
0: Yeah, thanks very much for your support, and we'll be hoping for your support from everybody at home, so cheering us on.
1: It'll be full noise. You know, you'll hear us in the studio, that's for sure. Scotty and Izzy, me and Rob, big on the Com Games. Where does it sit for you, Stephen?
2: Yeah.
1: It's yeah.
2: Yeah. It's a yeah.
1: I don't think that it's what it was. No one's going to tell you that it is. But the fact remains, it's New Zealanders achieving things at a level that still is higher than many would have dreamed of making at some point.
2: Yeah.
1: I like watching people chase their dreams, and for many, this is them wearing that fern. This is them achieving it. Now, I don't think we should be necessarily saying, well, yeah, participation, everybody gets a ribbon, right? But I do think that still has a whether it's the Commonwealth Games or an event of this level, I think still has a place.
2: Okay, so the cynic in me says it's not relevant anymore. But to your argument, out of my gym, my box office gym, we've got a boxer going. Jordan Wilson's going. She's boxing out of my gym. She's representing New Zealand. And I've seen the work that she's put in, and I'm going, how good. She's going to the Commonwealth Games. But when you've got countries that don't want it, can't afford it, and are struggling to find a country, you have to ask the question, where does it relevant sit in world sport? That's all I'm saying.
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1: Turn it up this July with the new NRLW season. Some of the biggest names in league are back home in Aotearoa for the 2026 season. Kicking off July 2, live on Sky Sport. 2025 Premiership title winners Gail Broughton, Mele Hufanga and Aneta Nualsala join the One New Zealand Warriors women, leading a powerful lineup of league legends and rising stars turning it up this season. Don't miss out. 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
9: Right, well, there's going to be a new role in town for New Zealand rugby in what is shaping up as quite a big shuffle on and off the park for the sport that dominates the headlines in this country. And the man stepping into that role is Michael Collins, who is the new Chief Rugby Officer, and is joining us from the show from Australia as well. So there's some serious commitment for a job he hasn't even started yet. Really appreciate your time, Michael. Congratulations.
10: Thanks, Hyth, and really happy to be on your show.
9: Now tell me, the role is, it sounds great. What's the job? What is your job in a nutshell?
10: Look, it's a really wide remit, and it's working across everything from community participation all the way up to sort of the professional game, collective employment agreement, and overseeing the tournaments and competitions. So for me, that's a fantastic opportunity to sort of have influence and help shape the game all the way from provincial union, sort of junior club, school stuff, all the way up to the professional ranks.
11: Michael, Stephen McIver here. Congratulations on the new gig. When you look at your CV, it's pretty impressive. 82 games for the Chiefs, 73 for my Mighty Mulus. CEO, or CE now they say, Taranaki Chiefs. You're currently the Director of Sport at Bond University. But it's your quote about getting the job that intrigues me. Every one of those experiences has shaped how I think about what New Zealand or New Zealand rugby need to do to keep thriving. What do you need to do to keep rugby thriving, Michael?
10: G'day, Stephen. Thank you. I think we need to get right back to the grassroots, enhance participation, make the game easy for people to join. That's players, that's coaches, referees. There's one thing that's 100% true and obvious. New Zealand rugby players and coaches are in high demand all across the world. And sort of, you know, if we go back all the way to the grassroots, I know that when I was coming through, probably when you were coming through, a lot of people join the game at 5 years of age and go through their club, school system and stuff like that. So, you know, for me, basically just going back to the basics, getting people involved in the game at an early age, making sure they have a great experience and finding the love for it.
11: Michael, that is music to the ears of people that both Sam and I have talked to in recent weeks in the clubland. Clubland is struggling to field teams in many, many grades. There's a huge upswing in some junior areas, but more so in women's rugby. But to get it back to the basics, you say, you've got to look after your clubs, don't you? Because they are dying at the, and I don't use that lightly. I'm not, and I, or disrespectfully.

0: but Clubland is struggling.
1: Yeah, and look, Steve, obviously I'm still based in Australia, so I'm not at the coalface of the issues and the challenges at the moment, but I have spoken to people and I do hear that sentiment coming through, and you know, part of my role, part of my job is going to be able to, is going to put programs and things in place to make it easy for the volunteers, make it easier for the people running provincial unions and clubs to connect back with the game. And, you know,

0: and areas that all need a lot of focus. With your, you know, haven't taken on the role yet, of course, but as far as balancing that out, how do you, you know, go from a meeting about how to get five-year-olds in to working on collective bargaining agreements with professional footy players who are looking to find a way to supplement their income and not need to head across to Japan and like within the same day? That sounds intense.
1: Yeah, I think it will be intense, Sam, but one of the things that's impressed me through the recruitment process is the quality of the team that I'll be joining within New Zealand Rugby. There's some really good operators across all those departments. So obviously, look, I won't be doing that alone. And part of the appeal for me to take the role is to work for New Zealand Rugby, who I've always sent as a benchmark as I've come through from a schoolboy player into sort of working in provincial rugby and then working across Super Rugby clubs. So, yeah, like I said, there's some really good operators working within New Zealand Rugby, and yeah, it is a wide remit. We'll face those challenges as they arise.
2: If I was you, I'd be excited about working with Don Tricker. I've known Don Tricker, for a number of years, and mate, the guy's a genius. And to have him now full time out from the Padres into New Zealand rugby, that must excite you. The depth of IP he has about working with people.
1: Yeah, absolutely, Stephen. And, you know, over the past 6 months, I've watched from afar from here in Australia, and I think, you know, Steve Lancaster and the board have made some fantastic appointments, you know, over the past 4 to 6 months, and Don's definitely one of those. I was working with Taranaki Rugby last time he was in New Zealand, and, yeah, he made a massive difference to the high performance of the professional game. So I'm really looking forward to rubbing shoulders with Don on a day-to-day basis in the office.
0: When it comes to the job, speaking to New Zealand Rugby's new chief rugby officer and Michael Collins, when it comes to the job and all it entails, how do they connect in? They feel like they could very easily be a couple of separate roles here, Michael. So how do they connect in from the professional game right through to grassroots to you?
1: I think there's obviously a very natural pathway, and you know, in saying that, not every player wants to be a professional rugby player, but the systems are connected. New Zealand Rugby over the past 12 to 18 months done a lot of work on the male pathway space to make it a simpler and more clearer pathway. So I think from the club game to the professional game, if players and coaches want to start on that journey, there is a connected pathway these days. And, you know, I've been working outside of rugby for 4 years now, and it, you know, working in some areas is really complex where there are different challenges and competing agendas and stuff like that. Coming back into rugby, I think, you know, the basics are all the same. You want to create a great environment for people to play the game, for people to thrive, whether that's in the community game or in the professional game. So yeah, look, there will be different competing things that from time to time from between the professional and amateur, but by and large, you know, we're working on rugby. We're trying to create great opportunities for people to thrive within the game.
2: Michael, I got a quick two-part question for you. Are you still an Airbnb for New Zealand tennis players on the Gold Coast? And B, how's Joe going in the Nutrigrain Ironman series?
1: Yeah, we still have the odd tennis player come and stay when he's on the Gold Coast. And, you know, one of the things as Kiwis, we love supporting other Kiwis, and we've had a lot of different sports people come through and stay in the spare room here on the Gold Coast. And it's great to see them chase success. And in terms of Joe, mate, he's in the pre-season. I've just heard him banging around the house. He's

0: pretty chilly here this morning, so he'll be, it's an outdoor pool. It'll be a bit of a frosty one.
1: A chilly 23 degrees.
2: Yeah, exactly. I don't want to hear it, Michael. Do not want to hear it. As one surf dad to another, Joe Collins is an absolute weapon of an athlete, but he's also a hell of a role model. He's great when he comes back to New Zealand as part of the Black Ferns, and anything he does in around the New Zealand sport, he's a real role model, mate. So you've done something right with him, and congratulations there, and best of luck for this new role. It is a massive one. We can't wait to keep tabs and catch up as you continue in the progress, mate.
0: Thanks a lot, and yeah, always happy to catch up.
1: Thanks, mate.
2: Michael Collins there. Joe Collins is a beast.
1: Weapon?
2: He is a beast of a competitor. Saw him in the flesh at the Nationals halfway through this year. Yeah, beginning of this year, and he is.
1: You were just looking at his rig. You're going, that guy's got a rig, right?
2: I'll tell you what, his opponents was looking at his rig and thinking, I'm not going into collision here. We don't need to make this a contact sport.
1: Sam, you're not wearing Speedos, my son. Just keep that poster of Joe close.
2: On that note, very unusual note, Steve McIver,
1: I did a social thing with, like, weird turn of events. I did a social thing at Hot Spring Spas for David Nika, and I had to sit next to this guy whose rig is ripped. It was embarrassing. He said, Steve, take your shirt off. Yeah, I said, it's not Steve, it's Stephen for a start. He said, take your shirt off and come to the spa with me. He said, yeah, see ya. Oh, my gosh. These professional athletes, you got to admire them. And that's what I'm saying, admire them.
2: Okay? You do, but I'll take the burgers and pies and missing out on myself and just keep the economy going. I've got my role to play as well.

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5: Well, Japan continues to prove an irresistible lure for New Zealand rugby players, with David Havili yesterday joining the ever-growing legion of New Zealand players playing in Japan. The just-completed season saw well over 200 New Zealand-born or New Zealand-linked players scattered throughout the Japan professional ranks. There are a number of New Zealand-born players in the Japan national squad, including Walter Dearns, who was amongst the top performers in Super Rugby this year but is firmly committed to a future with Japan. Well, someone who spent the last 5 years playing in Japan is Bryn Hall of the Kubota Spears in Tokyo, formerly Crusaders, Blues, North Harbour, and still always will be the mighty Northcote Club, and of course part of the very highly regarded Aotearoa Rugby Pod. Bryn, how are you, mate?
6: G'day, boys. Thanks for having me on.
5: Hey, good to have you. Look, Bryn, it's no longer the case that New Zealand players go to places like Japan or Europe to top up their retirement plans. It's becoming more and more a mid or even early career move. So tell us, what is it the money? Is it the less grueling schedule, the lifestyle? What is the attraction to go to Japan?
6: Look, I think it's probably most of those things that you just said, TJ, but I think you know, the money is a good part of it, right? I think it is you don't want to shy away from it. I think it is definitely a great opportunity with being able to top up the bank, which I think is definitely one thing. But I think also I find that the schedule is really nice. Like, if you do look at probably New Zealand rugby at the moment, you're going from January in pre-season going straight through to probably October if you play both NPC and Super Rugby along with the All Blacks. I think in Japan, you play 3 weeks on, 4 weeks on, you get a week off. So if you're talking around for your body, longevity wise, you know that you're on the job for 3 to 4 weeks in season, you get a week off, and you play a similar schedule in terms of games that you do have here. And I think also as well, the culture, it's a big reason why you do over there. TJ, you've been in Japan, and it's a great place to travel and being able to be over there with the people. So I think all of those things that I just touched on, the things that you touched on as well, all kind of comes together with it. But I think you can't shy away from the financial benefit that you do get going over in Japan as well.
5: Of course, it's not just New Zealanders. There's a genuinely international flavour about it. There's Australian players there. There's players obviously from the Pacific nations, from South Africa. Tell us about your club. Who's there that people would know?
6: Malcolm Marks. Malcolm Marks was at Kubota. Sean Stevenson just came from the Chiefs this year, and also probably people know Bernard Foley. He's been there for 7 years at that club. So, that's just our club. But you do look at kind of the Japan rugby at the moment, whether it's in the top division or second division, you've just got a lot of players that are from different countries and that are playing international rugby or have played international rugby. So I think the years that I have been here, where the competition is right now, it's a very good brand of footy. Like, I think if you look at the competitive side of it, I think when I first got there, you'd probably say within the 12 teams, you know, 6 or 7 would be really good teams. And then you'd have your second tier that, you know, probably weren't winning games. But now the competition's in a really good place with 1 to 12. But I think with the new rule changes that have come in Japan right now, whether that quality will stay the same. But I think when I did leave Kubota this year, the competition was at an all-time high with a great international experience. But I think also the players that have gone through the university systems, the foreigners that are now eligible for Japan after being there for 5 years,

0: got a lot of foreigners that are classed as Japanese players that have built to that competitiveness around the competition.
1: At the standard, where would you rate it compared to, say, Super Rugby, NPC? Where does it fit in terms of the standard of play?
0: Mm-hmm. I'd probably say your top four teams. So your Kobe's, for this year as an example, you know, Kobe, Kubota, Panasonic, and who was the other team that we had there? Another team that's in the top four. Look, I'd arguably say that they would be there or thereabouts.

0: you know, your Corbys at the moment, you know, probably Beckhouse as well as Kubota, that we would go pretty close to being in their top eight. Now, I understand that there are rulings, and I guess if they were in a Super Rugby format, I mean, there were no foreigner rules, then it just adds the strength to the competition at the moment and even the teams that are in there. So, but honestly, TJ, I do believe that, you know, the top probably couple of teams, I would say, would be vying for their top eight spot in a Super Rugby competition.
1: Yeah, because there's this perennial argument about whether New Zealand should allow players from overseas to be picked for the All Blacks. New Zealand rugby has stood firm, and there are a lot of people who support it, saying, no, we want a commitment to our New Zealand teams. We want to preserve, I guess, the integrity of Super Rugby, etc. So we only want to pick the All Blacks from within New Zealand. Other people say, come on, everyone else is doing it. Why shouldn't we? I just wonder whether the solution to that might be if you had some sort of crossover with Super Rugby and the Japan top league players, the top teams, some sort of crossover, whether you could allow then New Zealand players based in Japan to be picked for the All Blacks. But I just wonder, first of all, is there any inclination amongst the Japanese clubs to even get involved in something like that when they seem to be building their own thing very successfully?
0: Yeah, I think they're doing their own thing, right? And I think, but also at the same time, you know, the companies do want to be able to be seen as one of the best rugby brands in the world. So anytime you get All Blacks, and if there was a solution to be able to help New Zealand rugby, then of course, I guess they would listen. But they're doing their own thing over there. And it's not only the New Zealanders that are over there, right? You've got the South Africans predominantly that are playing a lot of their football over there. I think maybe 40% or 30% of their squad is playing in Japan. So, but look, I think what we do have at the moment, considering that they have told that we're not going to put players from over in Japan or overseas, like your Anton Leonard Brown and your Artie Sevier are kind of your best of both worlds, right? They commit a long-term contract to New Zealand rugby, and they get the benefits of being going into a sabbatical like they did this year with Corby. I think the only difference, really, you look at Richie Mwanga, is that he made a commitment to go over to Japan with probably the notion of not putting on the black jersey again during that time that he was in Toshiba. So, look, they stand firm or not. I even know, you know, Scott Robinson talked about it, that he wanted to be able to try and have conversations around. I can imagine Dave Rennie in the future will continue to keep talking about it, but I do think that we have enough right now with, you know, with the likes of Anton Leonard Brown and Hardy Sevier and how they are able to work around their sabbatical to play in Japan, but then also come back for the All Blacks.
2: Bruno, one of those people is Anton Leonard Brown. There's been plenty of questions around why he's been picked for the All Blacks. What did you see out of his performance in Japan?
0: Look, he was Anton Leonard Brown. I think he did exactly what he did at the Chiefs. He, you know, came into a new environment. Him and Artie Sevier and Brodie Retallick were big signings, I guess, for Corby. And look, he made his transition really nicely. I think in the first part of the year, it takes you a little while to figure out Japan, not just playing, but the living situation and being in a different country. But by halfway through the year, he was world class. You know, Anton Leonard Brown, the effort areas that Dave Rennie likes, his distribution, his kicking games, his attacking threat, you know, all the things that you know about Anton Leonard Brown. He did that at a very high level, and that was the reason why, you know, Corby ended up winning the championship due to his performances. So, and look, I just do think that Anton is experienced. You know, you do look at probably the midfielding stocks. You look at Jordy Barrett, who's played a lot of rugby with the All Blacks. Quintipiah has just come back, had a breakthrough year last year and even a breakthrough year this year in the improvements. And then you've got Billy Proctor, who had his first year really as an All Black last year. So he's a guy that's can play both positions. He's experienced, and, you know, Dave really knows him. So I know people could probably think, who else would you put there from New Zealand? But I think at the same time, what he brings and his experience behind the three probably deserving caps with Billy, Geordie and Quinn, I think it's actually a good signing, and him being in a part of the All Blacks in that squad.
1: Well, Anton Leonard Brown's fan base certainly grew last week.

0: nothing to do with that. You had nothing to do with that.
1: Nothing to do with it. I did. I think that was all Sean. So Sean's obviously really good friends with Anton. So I think Sean put him in Snorkel, which I heard was really good. So they loved it. So he's definitely opened up his arms to being here in the North Shore area. That's for sure.
0: Yeah, that's great. And Dad, talking to Sean Stevenson, how did he go? I mean, I know that a lot of people were disappointed when he decided to go, and I note now.

0: fullback of the year, but being biased, he was probably the best fullback in Japan. I think just the way that we've seen him play over the years in New Zealand, he was able to do that and was so influential in our team at Kubota. Multiple try assists, whether it was through his kicking game, his running game, his tackling game, whatever it may be, he just had a massive influence. So I think he was probably the form player, I'd say one of the top form players in Japan in his first year, but he was a big part of our success this year with how he was able to play. And we weren't able to get the win in the final, but he was a big reason of why we got there.
1: Bruno, how different has Dave Rennie's style looked in Japan compared to when we last saw him on New Zealand shores, and how much crossover was there with that he'll now bring to the All Blacks?
0: Look, I think any coaches have to have their DNA, right? And I think whether it was at the Chiefs or whether it was at the Wallabies, the breakdown area and being able to be brutal in the contact area, I guess has always been a big thing with Dave Rennie and the DNA of how he has his teams. And so Kobe were no different. They were very good in and around that area. But I look at like Mike Blair and his attack, like they definitely do like to use the ball a lot. They're very good around the skill set of their players that they do have. And they were able to use like Ali Sevier, Brodie Witello, Jared Tuatua Mariner, Michael Little, Bryn Gatlin, whoever it may be in that squad. They were very good at using their skill sets. But I think what I did see at Kobe, and I think you do probably see what the Hurricanes do as well, their backs like to work a lot, whether that's swinging together and being able to get in multiple pitches to put defense under pressure and using the whole field, whether that's through run, pass, kick. They did that at Kobe very, very well. So I was very interested to see what that attack's going to look like for the All Blacks. But I think also I loved watching the Hurricanes this year. I know you boys would have loved seeing it as well. How can we be able to get a brand of footy that the Hurricanes are playing this year? Because it was exciting to watch, and they did it in multiple ways and in multiple conditions as well, if you do look at the final. So whether they can marry up a little bit the Hurricane style, because I loved watching that, and it was great to watch this year in Super Rugby.
2: Yeah, you know, look, I'll lob that in there. You're picking the All Blacks, Bryn. Who you're picking, 9, 10, 12? You're going to go with that Hurricanes combo?
0: We actually did talk about it in our podcast. I think if I did pick, I'd definitely go Cam Roygaard. I went Ruben Love with his performance and how he's played this year, and Jordy Barrett. Like that cohesion, the synergy, and the fact that we've got a short run in going into a test match, I think would be really good. And I think I also had Finning on all four and Josh Morby. Now, whether they're going to bring five Hurricanes into the seventh for the backs, but look, based on form, the way that they did play, and like I said, it is a short run in, right? Are you able to be able to pull trigger on all of them? But to answer your question, yeah, that would be my spine, 9, 10 and 12 of the Hurricanes with their performances this year in the Super Rugby.
2: And he's gone for Artie as captain, said Artie was going to be his choice right from day dot that he picked him. I mean, he's played a lot of rugby back to back, but I mean, you've seen him over the season. How's he been travelling? What's he looking like coming back to New Zealand?
0: Yeah, Artie's a very experienced player, and he's done the Japan gig before as well, going to Kobe maybe 2 years ago and then coming back. So I think he understands what it's like to play a 4 year schedule, probably like the South Africans. But no, he played very well, like very similar to what you would see at Hurricanes and Wana Pacifica. And look, I think he's going to be re-energised knowing that, you know, he's winning a 2-1 championship in Kobe, played some really good footy and been able to, I guess, you know, not play to the, you know, your Super Rugby level every single week. So I think you'll see re-energised Artie, and look, he's definitely the right man for the job. He's played over 100 test matches. You know, the boys, you can just watch him, you hear that they love playing for him. So I think it's an exciting time for New Zealand rugby and an exciting time for Artie and his family to get the opportunity.
2: Just before we let you go, Bryn Hall, Māori All Blacks are in Nagoya this Saturday night, and looking forward to calling the game with you for Sky. First of all, what sort of Japan team is this going to be? It's officially listed as a Japan 15, but of course Eddie Jones involved. I mean, are we going to see much of their test team in this?
0: From memory, talking to the guys before I did leave, I think the top four teams that played in the final series, I don't think they will be selected. That's what I did hear. So I think you will see, I think, a pretty young squad that want to be given an opportunity, a couple of maybe university players that Eddie has done this kind of fixture the last couple of years, giving those guys opportunities. So, but I think the one thing that you did say when you said that, TJ, was that it's at night. And I can tell you those Māori All Blacks boys will be very happy that it's at night time, because she's pretty hot over in Japan at the moment. And I think when they did have their success maybe last year, it was 1 o'clock and it was about 30-35 degrees in the humidity. So a good exciting opportunity for the Māori All Blacks. I think a guy like Torian Barnes, I think he had an outstanding year for the Blues. Really looking forward to seeing how he goes over there with an opportunity. And I think you look at the midfielders for the Chiefs boys, the new Chiefs boys coming in, and I think also Peyton Spencer. What a great story, right? To see Carlos Spencer and his son being able to, I guess, get over his injury worries and get an opportunity to play for the Māori All Blacks as a second generation All Black.
2: Really looking forward to working with you on Saturday night.

0: Thanks to SEN. 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
6: Five, four, three, two, one.
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6: When the birds are go.
8: This week, sporting anthems, not national anthems. We might do that a little bit later on in the year. We're talking about stadium anthems, songs that get the entire crowd going, songs that ring out when your team's doing well and all is good in the world. This could be a little controversial.
6: Five.
8: Yeah, it's Queen, We Will Rock You. At number five, a banger from Queen, written by Brian May with the express purpose of getting the crowds going. Came out in 1977 and it's been shaking the foundations of stadiums all over the world ever since. And if that's not enough Queen for you, well, when the game's over, maybe this season, and your team's won the championship, there's always this one.

this one actually started with the Boston Red Sox back in 1997 when a member of the Fenway Park ground announcing crew played Neil Diamond's 1969 hit over the PA for a co-worker who just had a baby named Caroline. The fans liked it. In fact, they loved it. It grew, and eventually in 2002, it became an official anthem of the Boston Red Sox, played before the bottom of the eighth at every Sox home game. It featured in the Jimmy Fallon movie Fever Pitch about the Red Sox when they broke the curse in 2004. From there, it spread. It's now heard in stadiums all over the world, and Staffy

0: Ah, yes. You'd have to very much doubt that when Jack White wrote The Seven Nation Army, that he actually had a sports anthem in mind. He'd actually hoped that it would be a James Bond theme. We probably know it most here in New Zealand from the darts, you know. Ooh, Michael Van Gerwen. And then it was adopted by the Highlanders fans for Waisaki na Holo. In fact, the first known usage of it at a sports event, believe it or not, was in Belgium. FC Bruges. Yep, FC Bruges in Belgium. From there, it spread to AS Roma, to the Italian national team. Then a whole lot of American sports teams picked up on it. Anthony Joshua picked up on it. Jack White loved how sports fans adopted his song, but he drew the line, in fact was disgusted at attempts by Donald Trump to use it for an election campaign.
1: One.
0: Okay. So this might not meet with everyone's approval, particularly if you're a Manchester United fan. It's a personal choice. I'm not a Liverpool fan, okay? Get that straight. I'm an Arsenal fan. But this one evokes so many memories, none more so than when Jerry Marsden of Jerry and the Pacemakers sang it at the FA Cup final of 1989. It was a Merseyside derby, and it was just a month or so after the dreadful Hillsborough disaster. The power, the emotion as 82,000 people sang along was quite awesome. It's a world away from the song's origins in a 1954 American musical called Carousel. I'm, of course, talking about You'll Never Walk Alone.

0: Makers, you'll never walk alone. As I say, I'm not a Liverpool fan, but I just love it, and I'll never forget that day at Wembley. 82,000 people. In fact, it's got them going out in the office. They're all standing out in the office with their phones switched on, the light switching. Oh, there you go, Maya. Back and forwards. Yeah, fantastic. Clark has texted in on 8833. There is only one sporting anthem, TJ. You'll never walk alone. Yep. He actually texted that in while we were going through it. Ian suggests, yep, Sweet Caroline, just because staff hates it. Gerard said, when Virginia Tech American football team enters the field, they play Enter Sandman by Metallica and the crowd goes nuts. I mean, there's plenty of them. And I know, Chappie, you probably have a disagreement with what maybe one or two of my choices or something that you'd rather put in. Rick's already had a go at me.
1: I just walked out.
0: Yeah,
1: I'm not because you couldn't listen to that garbage. It. I'm not listening to that garbage. That's
0: yeah. Either Tiger, Rick wanted in there.
1: Yeah, I'm a big fan of the We Are Penn State that they do at their college sport.
0: Yeah.
1: But there's so many. We were talking about this yesterday about what the options were. I think We Are the Champions is maybe an iconic one because of the success factor. But yeah. If you think about what gets played at stadiums, that's lesser so.
0: Yeah.
1: Yeah, and I know that there are some songs that wind people

0: one that I really love that I thought about putting in there, and it's, I think it's called Sirius. It's like before the Alan Parsons project, Eye in the Sky.
1: Oh, yeah.
0: And the Lakers used to play that as well when they're bringing the teams out.
1: Yeah, all that music they used to play before the Bulls when Jordan was at the Bulls.
0: Yeah, that's the one. I think it's very popular with the NBA teams. I think they might even play it before the draft, which is coming up today, by the way. Yeah, so anyway, give us your thoughts. We've had a few through already. 8833, your favourite stadium anthem.
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0: of everything.
1: The top five of everything. Yeah, we're just going to come up with a list every week and see what you think of it. And we've got some really wacky ideas, but I'm going to play it pretty straight for the first one. I've decided, Rick, to go for the top five World Cup moments involving the All Whites. Now, this is just a personal thing, and you'll have some ideas as well. And we did talk about this a little bit. So here we go. Here are the top five World Cup moments involving the All Whites.
2: Five.
1: Grant Turner's goal against Australia, Sydney, May 1981. The All Whites had battled out a 3-3 draw in Auckland on Anzac Day, but went to Sydney.

flowing into Sydney Harbour was of greater quality than the New Zealand team. Well, guess who ended up with effluent all over his face? As Steve Wooden put the All Whites ahead in the first half. Then, in the 84th minute, and this is the moment, after an end-to-end attack, Grant Turner scored with a stunning header from the edge of the box to bury the Socceroos. It was the fifth game of the campaign, but really that was the moment that set them on the road to Spain. It's hard to imagine a better headed goal scored by a New Zealander than the one scored on that day by the late Grant Turner. Four. Steve Wooden's goal against Scotland at the World Cup. Yes, they made it in the end, and Steve Wooden scored some memorable goals along the way. So too did Wynton Roofer. Wooden scoring in the final playoff game against China in Singapore. What a nerve-wracking thing that was. But the match against Scotland was New Zealand's first ever World Cup appearance. And New Zealand fell behind 3-0, and they were in danger of getting an absolute hiding. But then Steve Sumner pounced on a mix-up in the Scotland defence to scramble home New Zealand's first ever World Cup goal. It wasn't spectacular. But then Steve Wooden latched onto a long ball, played from the back after Kenny Dalglish had lost control of the ball. Hill played it forward, and Steve Wooden ran onto it, collected it, and blasted it past the Scotland keeper, Alan Ruff, to make it 3-2. And just for a moment, we all dared to dream. Now, I was living in Dunedin back then, and through some football mates, I knew Steve Wooden. He was a Merseysider by birth, a very humble man with a wry sense of humour and a cannon for a left boot. And what a moment that was. Three. Okay, going slightly off page here, because this isn't an All White, this is Zico. I'm going to go Zico's goal against the All Whites again in 1982. The Brazilian team at that World Cup, they didn't even make it to the semi-finals after they were unstitched by Paolo Rossi and the Italians, but that didn't stop them being the most fantastic football team that I have ever seen. The names, well, they still roll off the tongue. Socrates, Falcao, Adair, Leandro, Junior, Cerezo, and of course, the incomparable Zico, whose overhead bicycle kick against the All Whites iced a 4-0 win, and frankly, we did well to hold them to 4-0. That was a team, that Brazilian team, with almost mystical, ethereal qualities about them. A team of wizards, magicians, and Zico. Okay, we're going to fast forward now.

corner. He curled in the perfect ball right to where Fallon was stationed, and he met it with full force. A fantastic header, a goal that proved to be the difference. Although let's not forget that Mark Paston saved a penalty that could have given the tie and the right to go to the World Cup to Bahrain. I was actually on tour with the All Blacks at that time. I watched it early morning in Milan. There was a TV channel. It was all in Arabic.

0: here he was 28 years later on his way to South Africa. And finally,
1: one.
0: Shane Smeltz against Italy 2010. Look, I probably should have included Winston Reid's dramatic late equaliser in the game against Slovakia. I went for the Zico thing. That's again, I say it's just a personal thing, a personal memory. And Shane Smeltz, well, he was involved in that goal too, because it was him who laid on the cross for Winston Reid to head home, and they got the draw against Slovakia. But then they took on Italy. And on this occasion, it was Reid heading the ball into the path of Smeltz. Such a great finisher. Kiwi fans went into rapture. The world was absolutely shocked. It was only a soft penalty in the end that allowed Italy the equaliser. But as I say, it was a result that shocked the football world. And a subsequent draw in the last game meant that New Zealand are unbeaten in World Cup games since 1982. But let's not forget, that goal came against the defending champions, the four-time World Cup winners, Italy. So there you go. The first of our top five of everything, five World Cup moments involving the All Whites.
2: Yeah, it's a pretty comprehensive list, TJ, got to say. I mean, there are a few that I, you know, and as you say, this is a personal opinion, personal memories, and there's a few in there that I'm like, yes, yes, yeah, with

0: I remember that day. I really remember that day. That's clear. It's still clear now.
1: And of course, he got that goal, the first goal against Scotland. It was a terrible mix-up, and there were all those all the forever jokes about Scottish goalkeepers and stuff. It was really a mix. I think of Danny McGrain. It was sort of kind of got in his way, and Steve Sumner just swooped in and scored. But I'd be interested to know whether you had any counterpoints there, whether you had any that you'd have had in there instead.
0: Well, I mean, I think the Winston Reid one was an interesting one. You could have had that because that goal to equalise against Slovakia, I think, galvanised that group and gave them the belief that then went on and saw them be undefeated at that World Cup. I think they were all a little bit, in hindsight, disappointed about their last game against Paraguay, where it felt like they were doing more to not lose it than they were to try and win it, and they needed to win to get out of the group.
1: That was always the talk, wasn't it?
0: Yeah.
1: That they could have gone hell for leather, that they absolutely had to win. But they ended up with this kind of remarkable record of being the, I think they were the only unbeaten team at that tournament.
0: Yeah, because the Spanish, who won the tournament, lost their opening game 1-0 to Switzerland. So they were the only team not to lose a game at that tournament, and that was a hell of an achievement. So it's hard to go past those. I mean, like I said, the Winston Reid thing, I think, because it put them on that road, and I know it wasn't the greatest goal, but the first ever goal for the All Whites at the World Cup, the Steve Sumner goal, maybe had a consideration for being in there as well. But you know, the thing about the Steve Wooden goal, which I know you alluded to there, was that goal effectively knocked Scotland out because they ended up on the same points as the Soviet Union in that group behind Brazil, but the Soviets went through because they had a better goal difference, and it was that second goal that Wooden scored that tipped the balance in the favour of the Soviets.
1: There was a joke going around at the time, by the way, too, that the reason Scotland fell out of the World Cup was because they played Brazil in their first game. And everyone goes, no, they didn't. They played New Zealand. Well, they did play Brazil.
0: Yeah.
1: He was their striker. Remember Alan Brazil?
0: Alan Brazil.
1: Tottenham man, wasn't he?
0: Yeah. And played for Manchester United at Ipswich Town as well. I think he joined Manchester United from Ipswich and then later went to Spurs. Yeah, Alan Brazil, the Scottish striker.
1: Yeah.
0: And then, just on the Zico goal too, that 4-0 win, you were right about we were lucky to keep it to nil, to 4-0, I should say.
1: Well, it's been said, you're lucky to get nil.
0: But I actually think, in all seriousness, there is an argument that Frank Van Haden was the man of the match in that game because he was everywhere. I mean, if it wasn't for him, it could have been threatening double digits.
1: Is that still the case? I always felt that the World Cup didn't start until you saw Brazil play. Is it still like that, do you think?
0: I don't think so much anymore.
1: Yeah.
0: And that's just because the way world football has changed. You know, there are so many big teams now. But, yeah, I mean, Brazil's still a lot of people's second team, right?
1: Always have been mine. And it's because of that team. There was something quite remarkable. And as I say, they got unstitched by the Italians. It was just a tactical masterclass because you never quite knew who was playing where for the Brazilians. And whoever was supposed to be playing right back would probably be making a run down the left-hand flank. But I remember talking to a couple of the All Whites about that game. And I think one of them was playing in the midfield. And I won't say who because in case I get the name wrong. But he said, Junior. He got absolutely dumbstruck by how fast he was. That they were incredible. Of course, then Socrates too, who was a heavy smoker and loved to go to the nightclubs. But oh man, what an imperious
0: professor
1: player.
0: Of philosophy as well.
1: Yeah, but what an imperious player.
0: Mm, yeah, just he made it look effortless. He sort of strolled around the park.
1: Well, I think that was part of the whole thing, was it? And of course, he had that style of taking penalties. He came unstuck for them at the next World Cup, and I watched that tournament, hoping like mad that Brazil would win it, but they got beaten by France, and it was a penalty shootout, and Socrates used to do that thing where he almost just stood over the ball, and I don't even think he took a run-up, and it came unstuck. He missed a penalty against, obviously a very good French team, and I think they had that big centre-back, Julio Cesar, who missed a penalty as well. And I have to say, my dreams were shattered. We're getting some texts, too, about this, too. I think there's one just come through now, mate.
0: Yeah, it has on the Signet Powerbank text machine, 8833 for yours. Great memories. I was at a very small rural primary school during that first World Cup, and the timing allowed us to watch the games when we first arrived at school. Those were the days where playing football was somewhat frowned upon in a rugby-obsessed country, but as a rugby-mad kid, I was inspired to buy a soccer ball, and I can still remember it vividly. These power of sporting success, what an opportunity to create the current momentum is for the sport.
1: Yeah, I think that it had that similar effect, and it was probably at a time, too, where rugby was going through a really rough time in New Zealand.

0: had the awful division created by the Springbok Tour in 1981 that really ripped the country apart. There was a that disclosure about spinal injuries. There was Mothers Against Rugby, a whole lot of things going on. And the All Whites came along and it's just, they sprinkled some gold dust over New Zealand for a while. Those games, you say you went to all the games. Of course, there was a very infamous game at Go Media Stadium, Mount Smart in those days, and got this massive crowd. But there were two penalties awarded against New Zealand in that game. And I think that was another moment that I thought about, but it was an infamous moment, not a famous moment, because someone ran out from the crowd and actually threw a can at the referee, who everyone suspected had been bribed.
1: Yeah. Indonesian referee from memory, and it was against Kuwait.
0: I think, Sidaso, I think his name was. Yeah. And it was against Kuwait. Yeah, that's right. And Richard Wilson saved one of the penalties, the New Zealand goalkeeper, but they got the second one. And that's when I think we had that, New Zealand's answer to the Pete Fonsale moment. The crowd ran on the field. And for a moment, it actually looked like that could jeopardise New Zealand's whole campaign, because FIFA take a very dim view of those sorts of things.
1: And I remember that happening at the ground, and most people were cheering. It was like the bloke was a hero, because everybody was so frustrated with that referee's performance.
0: Anger. It just threatened to blow the whole thing up. And I think, if I remember rightly, they won that game, Kuwait, didn't they? Did I say Bahrain before?
1: Yeah, no, it was Kuwait.
0: It was Kuwait, I beg your pardon.
1: I think they won the game 2-1, and that meant they qualified ahead of us for their World Cup, and they ended up actually in a pretty tough group with England and France. And there was an issue in Spain in their game against France where the Kuwaiti, I don't know if it's emir or prince or whatever, actually came on the field to dispute a decision given against the Kuwaiti team, which then plays more into the fact that somebody's been doling out gold watches.
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3: Five, four, three, two, one.
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3: Thunderbirds are go.
5: Except it's not Tony because he's not here. TJ is crook, unfortunately. Hopefully he is back on deck for your Monday. And fingers crossed, Chappie's back with me tomorrow. But we are doing the top five, my top five World Cup goals. And we're going to start with this one.
3: Five.
6: Big gap for Ronaldinho to try and hit here as he floats it in. Oh, it's drifted over David Seaman and in. Brazil lead by 2-1. A horrible moment for the England goalkeeper, and Ronaldinho has just placed one to perfection into the top left-hand corner.
5: Yeah, fantastic goal. This was at the 2002 World Cup in Japan and Korea. And England had actually taken the lead in this game against Brazil. But Brazil balled it back to 1-1. And then there was a free kick given away. This wasn't close to goal. This would have been, conservatively, 35 metres out, maybe closer to 40. On the angle, Ronaldinho, like, you've got the defence lined up on the edge of the area, you've got the Brazilian strikers all in. You can see why David Seaman, the English keeper, was stood off his line, right? He was stood just inside a 6-yard box. He was hedging to try and come and get the cross that he thought was going to come to the back post. Ronaldinho outfoxed him and put it inside the top corner, top far corner, led to a slightly off-colour joke about Ronaldinho being the greatest lover in the world because he could lob Seaman from 40 yards. That came out of that. And David Seaman, of course, the England goalkeeper.
3: Four.
6: We're in the 90th minute. We're heading towards extra time. Golden goal extra time if needed. De Boer, Bergkamp, what a touch! Bergkamp has surely won it for the Netherlands. And no wonder he looks towards the heavens, because a goal like that belongs there.
5: Yes, the 1998 World Cup in France. It was a knockout game between the Argentinians and the Dutch. It looked like it was going to go to extra time. The Argentinians were already down to 10 men at that point. But it was a crossfield ball to Dennis Bergkamp, who managed to take that ball on his chest with his back to goal, turn, hit the ball and put it into the far post past the Argentinian goalkeeper. One of the great goals. It was one of those goals, I remember watching it live, where you just kind of went, wow. Like, you didn't expect it to happen. Great skill set, Dennis Bergkamp, of course, and my number four favourite goal ever.
3: Three.
7: Reaching the legal limits, that's a good ball as well. Oh, the header! Oh my word! Fantastic! With an absolute stunner! Celebrates with his coach.
5: Yes, the Dutch have their equaliser. This was in the opening game of the 2014 World Cup in Brazil. Spain were the defending champions. They were 1-0 up in this game, and it was a fantastic ball from Daley Blind from the left-hand side over the Spanish defence. Robin van Persie runs onto it, and it is a diving header. He launched himself from probably about 20 yards out. A diving header, met it just inside the penalty area. Top corner, the Dutch equalise, go on to win this game 5-1, and the Spanish, who were defending world champions, out in the group stage.

0: in 2014. That goal against Uruguay outside the penalty area, takes the ball on his chest with his back to goal, juggles the ball off his thigh, turns and volleys at top corner of the Uruguayan net. Uruguayan keeper had absolutely no chance, and that that tournament was the peak of James Rodriguez as a footballer.
1: One.
2: We haven't been able to control the play in midfield the way that Maradona has been able to do. And he's hurting England again here. It's a brilliant run. It's one of the World Cup great goals. And there's no doubt about that one. He left a trail of England players.
0: He left a trail of England players, all right. That was the 1986 tournament, and it was the Maradona goal against England. No, not that one. Of course, everybody remembers the hand of God, but he scored another goal in that game, which possibly is the greatest goal in World Cup history. Picked the ball up just inside his own half and ran through five England midfielders and defenders before slotting the ball past Peter Shilton. A fantastic slaloming run by Diego Maradona. Fantastic goal that as well. And if you get a chance to look for it, Peter Reid, who was on the field at the time for England, one of the great, great storytellers in football, Peter Reid, he tells a story about that goal, and it is hilarious. It is not safe for radio, but it is hilarious. It's an after-dinner speech. Fantastic. It'll have you rolling, but fantastic goal. Those are my top five World Cup goals and our top five of everything. Keen to hear yours. 8833, the Signet Powerbank text machine.
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9: We've done the cattery. Now we can find out who is in the penthouse. Do you want to go first, Millsy?
10: Yeah, I can open up. Mark's in the stump and get things underway for the penthouse. No problem there, little master. I actually think it's hard to pick, actually. This performance from the New Zealand cricket team was very good at the Oval after a bit of a backlashing they received here on the home front after the first test. But Tom Blundell's keeping, Matt Henry's bowling, Henry Nicholls' work with the bat along with Phillips as well. Lots of other contributions. The Nathan Smith run out was excellent. So I like to put just the collective, the Black Caps, into the penthouse for their performance at the Oval.
9: Fair enough.
11: Nice call.
9: I was going to put anyone with the name Henry from the Black Caps into the penthouse, but you've put the whole team in there.
10: Oh,
9: so you've saved me a job.
10: I thought you meant Henry Pollock.
11: Yeah.
9: I said from the Black Caps.
11: Oh. Henry Pollock, good call, Kyle.
9: I'm going to put Josh Morby in the penthouse.
11: Oh, yeah.
9: I've been on the Josh Morby train for a while. Massive fan of the guy and the way that he plays rugby, and I was delighted to see his name.

0: because they've lost about maybe eight players, key players too. Tuivasa-Sheck, Tanner Boyd. Now Jackson Ford's gone down. He's, I think, second daily in leading points.
1: Yeah, pick muscle, eh?
2: Yeah, it's brutal there. It's a big blow.
0: So the depth and, you know, the power that they've got just to keep going, winning that game against the Cowboys.
2: That's exactly it, Savan.
0: I've got to put them in there.
2: And they should stay there, actually.
0: Yeah. Yeah.
2: Alongside Eli Oden, Ryan.
3: Just relax. The man I'm putting in there is Clark Laidlaw, to be quite honest.
2: Good call. Great call.
1: Flower.
3: Every time he gets on the mic, he kind of reminds me of a Scottish version of No Bullshit Barnsley. He doesn't buy into any form of, like, you know, hyperbolic statements or anything like that. It's very much play what you see in front of you, and he's got that Hurricane side humming, and every Hurricane I talk to can't speak highly enough of him, and I have to really respect the Snapchats I got earlier where, you know, what's this, day three? It's about 2 p.m. and Jamie McIntosh and Clark Laidlaw and Corey Jane had the fingers on the jug playing a game of fingers. I mean, that's I respect that a lot.
1: Mm.
3: But all jokes aside, I think they completely, even though the Chiefs barely got off the bus, the Hurricanes absolutely outplayed them from ball one, and their plan worked to an absolute T. And

0: results, series win in India, etc. We should not be celebrating just a one-off test win. We should be looking for real series victories nowadays.
1: Okay. So Clark Laidlaw's going in ahead of, or Josh Morbitt ahead of the Black Caps slash. So you're judge and jury.
0: Mate, no, the text,
2: should we just
0: the
2: leave the Iron Ryan suite free?
1: No,
2: this week.
1: Someone's got to go.
0: Text machine can let us know.
1: Who
0: deserves to go into the Iron Ryan suite in the penthouse? Is it the Black Caps? Is it the Warriors? Is it Clark Laidlaw? Or is it Josh Morbitt?
3: Thanks to SEN. Tune in for live FIFA World Cup commentary of South Africa versus Canada. Kick off 7 a.m. this morning. 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
1: Yes, indeed. Mike Blair among that new All Blacks set up, one of the assistant coaches in charge of the attack under Dave Rennie. Mike, thank you very much for joining our show for the first time. Good to chat to you. How was the experience for you, mate, being a part of your first All Blacks squad naming?
2: Very cool. I caught a bit on the TV. So I'm in Auckland at the moment, just getting ready for our camp, which starts on Wednesday. So watched a bit on the TV, followed a little bit on social media, and it's pretty exciting that it's becoming reality, isn't it?
3: Well, just on that then, Mike, look, I'm sure it will become a real reality come game one for the All Blacks. But you've had lots of rugby jobs. Are you starting to feel the sense of responsibility and what it means to be involved in an All Black environment?
2: I've tried not to think about it like a responsibility. I think it's an opportunity. It's a job that that many would want, and it's an opportunity for me to show what I can do and to help this All Blacks team really show what they're capable of. So I see it as a real opportunity to show what I can do to help this team to get us to where we want to be.
1: Well, you must be licking your lips at what you've seen Super Rugby-wise as the attack coach or the man in charge of the attack anyway, particularly to see what the Canes did in the weekend and what they've done all season. But overall, I think attacking-wise, you must be very excited about what you're about to get your hands on.
2: Yeah, we were at the game on Saturday and it was brilliant, wasn't it? The weather, I don't know how what it showed like coming across on the TV, but at the game, the wind was horrific. But the skill set, the ambition to play was fantastic. And certainly it's in line with my beliefs in how the game should be played.
3: Hey, Mike, the All Black squad's pretty impressive. I'm pretty sure Dave Rennie spoke about a month or so ago that the squad was pretty much selected, all the 34. Had it changed months since, changed much since a month or so ago when Dave Rennie announced that?
2: Yeah, I mean, we got up to around kind of, 30-ish, 32 that were, we're pretty sure as long as we avoided injuries that they'd be in. But you always leave a bit of space for guys who can step up. Like I think Josh Mobey's been excellent over the last 3-4 weeks. He's a name that certainly crossed our paths now. But you play around. There's balance of the squad. There's form. So we're pretty pleased with where we've got to. Yeah.
1: You mentioned Josh Morby. I was keen to ask you about him and also Fihi Finianganofo, two guys, two of the four debutants named in the squad. What has impressed you the most about the way that they play their rugby, and particularly with ball in hand, the area that you'll be across?
2: Yeah, I think with Josh, he seems to have this uncanny knack of being able to read the game and be in the right place at the right time. He does the right thing on the ball. His decision making is very good. He scored 17 tries, didn't he? So that kind of stat speaks for itself. But he works hard. He works hard both sides of the ball. And when he's in space, he's powerful, he's elusive, and exactly what you want from your wingers. So, these are guys you want to get their hands on the ball as much as possible.
4: Mike, it's producer Lashes here, mate. I'm interested to get your thoughts on the camp last week coming in as a new coach. I mean, the reality is that first impressions do count. And I spoke to a few players that were at that camp and they said it was a very impressive 48 hours from Mike Blair. So do you sort of factor that in and are aware that, going into the first time meeting some of these players, because they are a fickle bunch, as I say, that those first impressions matter and you need to hit the ground running with them?
2: Yeah, of course they matter. And I think I'm not too sure the exact numbers that went from last camp into this camp. I think it's seven or eight, I think. So they'll have heard what I've got already. But I'm just going to try and keep things simple. Like, this is a squad that's got individuals who are capable of playing really good rugby and playing heads-up rugby. So there needs to be a framework in place in how you attack, and you're going to have, different call sheets, different options, but ultimately what we want to do is give the guys the freedom to play to space and express themselves with their

0: win the ball back and create unstructured defenses. So there's a balance, and it's similar to what we've seen from the Chiefs and the Hurricanes in particular, that you want to be able to play the ball, move the ball, but you also want to be able to turn the opposition with your kicking game, create pressure, create territory, and create counter-attack ball when they kick it back to you. So real balance in those areas is required, and that's generally what you'll see from the Northern Hemisphere teams.
1: Here in New Zealand, Mike, we love Selection Day, to be honest, but a couple of months ago, having Sir Graham Henry put in place as chief selector was something that caught us all by surprise. What have you taken from working with him the last couple of months, and how does he challenge you?
0: So met him at the camp last week. He'd coached against me a couple of times, and so we had a laugh about that. But he's a really impressive man. Great CV. Love his dry sense of humour. But also he's got some golden nuggets that he's helped me with and fed back with. So I'm enjoying having him in camp, definitely.
2: I think you guys get together on Wednesday. The whole squad comes together. That's 10 days before that first test against France. How much is it foot to the floor? Because 10 days to me anyway doesn't seem like a lot of time to instill exactly what you want with this group before a pretty big test first up against the French.
0: Yeah, no, it's not long, but there'll be some combinations which we'll be able to tap into. It will be the first couple of days. It will be learning the new language, understanding what we're trying to do. But hopefully within the first 3 days of that, we then hit test week running on Monday, and we're pretty comfortable with what we're doing and how we're trying to do it.
1: Right, Mike, put your selector chat to one side, and I'm going to ask you like a pub chat question. Who was the best player in Super Rugby?
0: I'm not going to say someone. I'm not going to be tied down to talking about an individual. So I've finished my pint, and I'm going to the toilet.
2: Great answer. Just lastly, mate, what's it going to be like as a Scotsman pulling on the silver fern? And I know we kind of talked about it at the start of the interview, but kind of being in a part of that All Blacks environment, particularly building up to this first test under a new regime, and everyone is kind of talking about the All Blacks and getting excited again. What is that going to be like for you personally?
0: It'll be really special, but I've got to get that balance right between it being special and it being an honour, but also doing the job that I've been brought here by Rennes to do. So my focus is on how I best prepare the guys to beat France in just under 2 weeks' time.
1: Hey, just a couple of players I'm keen to get an update on is Will Jordan. How far away is Will? And Wallace Atiti from the horrendous head knock he had a couple of weeks back. Where are those two lads at?
0: So Will was running around at the camp. He wasn't involved with the team stuff, but he was involved with some of the units and getting his running up to speed. So he's looking good. And Wallace actually bumped into him at the airport in Auckland on the way to Wellington for the final. And he said he's progressing through his stuff pretty well. So hopefully those guys will both be good to go when we meet up.
1: One surprising omission from the squad is Du Plessis Kariffi. Is it more of a form thing from Du Plessis, or is it just couldn't fit as many of those players into that loose forward position?
0: Yeah, he's a quality player, isn't he? He's played well and he's led really well for Hurricanes, but saying that, there's some pretty impressive players in front of him. So there will be more guys who go on the South Africa tour. I think an extra 10 guys or so. So the option to bring him in certainly isn't closed. But there's some great players in front of him, and he's unfortunate to miss out.
1: Every time Kyle Preston stepped on the green grass for the Red and Blacks, he's been impressive. Has he been selected more as a covering halfback who can come off the bench, or would he be considered as a starter?

0: I think all three of them are competitive players, and they want to start for the All Blacks. Kyle, I've been impressed with his speed to the breakdown and getting the ball away, his ability to kick off both feet, and his energy. So it's a good blend of three scrum halves there that will all want to start in the number nine jersey.
1: And just lastly from me, just around Lester Whanganuku, I know obviously he's injured. I'm not going to ask you whether he would have been picked or not, but do you guys see him in a similar role to what he's been playing at the Crusaders? Can he be a seven if he was to be picked, or do you more see him as that centre or outside back type player?
0: I mean, he's a player of incredible capability, isn't he? His footwork, his power, his

0: as in the centres, and probably more so in the back three. So he's someone that it buys us a little bit of time with his injury, sadly, to think more about how he could potentially be used. But it does, the fact that he can play in those multiple positions makes him a player of real interest.
1: Ari Savea, new captain of the All Blacks, and you would have worked closely with him over in Japan. What do you see from him as a leader?
0: Inspirational. He captained us in one of the games, I think, this season at Kobe. And you saw his chest grow out. You saw people following him. And I know it's pretty well documented that he's a leader who likes to lead by actions. And we believe we'll get that from him, and he'll help inspire the other players as well.
2: All right, mate. Well, it's a pretty exciting time to be an All Blacks fan with what is to come. We wish you the very best of luck and really appreciate you talking to us. Thank you.
0: Brilliant. Thanks, guys.
3: 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Pass one, two, three, four Englishmen he goes. Mesmerizing run ends with a sublime finish, and Diego Maradona scores the greatest ever goal on the World Cup stage. 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

0: new NRLW season. Some of the biggest names in league are back home in Aotearoa for the 2026 season, kicking off July 2 live on Sky Sport. 2025 Premiership title winners Gail Broughton, Mele Hufanga and Aneta Nualsala join the One New Zealand Warriors women, leading a powerful lineup of league legends and rising stars turning it up this season. Don't miss out. The action starts July 2 and the Warriors' first home game Sunday, July 5 at 3:45 p.m. Only on Sky Sport.
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3: Geordie Barrett with us on the show. Well, actually, Millsy and I caught up with him a little bit earlier on today off the back of their stunning Super Rugby final win over the Chiefs. One-way traffic it was, and started by asking Geordie, who has, of course, been named in the All Blacks squad as well, how's the head?
4: You know, pretty good, actually. Yeah, must be getting older. I had an early night last night, so, yeah, I'm not sure. Well, I would say I'll probably be a little bit let down, but it's just the way it is.
3: Mate, let's go back to Saturday. I mean, that was as good a performance as you'd see in any game, but when it comes to a final, to blow a team like the Chiefs away like that...

0: So, yeah, massively, yeah, excited and obviously stoked to get that result against a side who have been consistent for a number of years now, and yeah, a team that beat us at home this year and got the wood over us in pre-season. So, yeah, we prepared like there was no tomorrow.
1: Wasn't just the final, Geordie. The last 3 weeks, I think it is, you've raised the bat for the half century each time. So you've always got points in you. I guess that goes a long way to installing confidence into what you guys can produce out on the grass.
0: Yeah, for sure. And yeah, like there's chat around the start of the season. We may have had a little, with all due respect to the rest of the Super Rugby comp, we may have had a softer draw to start with. We had a lot of Kiwi teams that we still had to face, and we're putting points on early, and we weren't sure if that was our level. But inside, we had a belief that we could go to levels throughout the competition. And one thing that didn't change is we had this belief that we wanted to use the ball. We're optimistic. We'll just keep throwing the ball around until, yeah, something eventually happens. And obviously, you need the tools to be able to do that. You can't just turn the ball over willy-nilly, and we had a decent enough kicking game to get us out of trouble as well, too. So I felt like we're well-balanced this year, had an unbelievable forward pack, well-coached, and, yeah, it's nice to be able to sit here on the phone on a Monday and talk to you guys after we've won a title, and it doesn't happen very often in your career.
2: Certainly doesn't, Geordie. One question I'm keen to ask you. Were you guys surprised with how narrow the Chiefs were defending? It looked like to me that they had the expectation that you guys maybe might pull the handbrake up on when it comes to spreading the ball due to the conditions. But did you guys as a group have any form of conversation about potentially narrowing your focus and where you were attacking? Or was it always just all gas, no breaks and play the footy that's been working for you throughout the year?
0: Yeah. Jace Holland and Clark Laidlaw pulled the nines and tens and two captains aside just before the warm-up and said, look, if you just take the wind out of the equation, and it was a big if because the wind was blowing, as you probably saw, it's still a dry night for footy. So they just gave us the confidence and trust and belief just to keep backing our skill sets. And look, it's easier said than done. Cam picked the ball up through his first pass, blew 2 metres in front of Billy, and then the next couple of kicks come back over ahead. But look, we just kept trying to get the ball to our wingers, throwing the ball into space, backing our skill sets, asking our big boys to get the ball out of their hands and, yeah, test the Chiefs from those wider channels that you are probably alluding to, Sam. And we're expecting, yeah, the wingers to probably be a little bit higher and to have a little bit more line speed. And so we're surprised in that space. And to answer your question around the tightness of their defense,

0: been phenomenal, and I've just been more impressed with the effort areas outside of the ability to score tries. Like Morb's unbelievable kick chaser, works off his wing a lot. Fehi can just beat a defender. He showed glimpses of his defence on Saturday night where he's willing to work. Big engine from being in that sevens environment, and Clark took him on that trust as well. So, the ability that those guys have, so I think just what they do off the ball, and they work their backsides off, those two boys.
1: Hey, Jordy, you touched on before you were well coached. You're 29 years of age, played a hell of a lot of test matches for New Zealand. What do you need from a coach? And what makes a good coach?
0: I think just the tools and the trust to be given the reins on any given opportunity. If something happens in a game, we've got a solution. And sometimes you don't know what sort of problems or positions you're going to be in games, but good coaches give you the tools to get you out of those or overcome them, or to be able to execute and go in for the kill and go further. So, look, we're well set up. We had a forward pack who were amazing. We had a scrum and a line out that we could lean on, and maybe we didn't have that in the past 3 or 4 years, respectively. And to be able to go to our big boys when we needed to, who were tough, and then be able to use the ball when we could. So, the coaches have been outstanding.
2: Jordy, I'm interested to get your thoughts on how you immerse yourself into All Blacks camp. Obviously, a leader, vice-captain last year. A lot of people will be thinking, jeepers, all you Hurricanes boys will want to be coming into camp saying, well, why don't we just pick up where we left off and play the way you boys play at Clubland? So how do you navigate that space with a new coaching group? You want to have ideas of your own? And how does that all merge together as one? How do you envisage you'll go about that?
0: Yeah, it's always been one of the great challenges throughout my career. Like, I've been lucky enough to be selected in the All Blacks a number of years throughout my career, and that's always the biggest challenge, I think, for different environments. I mean, the Crusaders have had the stronghold of Super Rugby for a long time, and they've had more players, more coaches within that environment. And in some ways, you go in there and you eventually play a certain, maybe a Crusader style of playing, and whether that changes because you've got different guys and different coaches from different areas in there now, whether it'll change, I'm not sure. I think the beauty is just the combination of ideas, all the good things that 5 Super Rugby franchises have, parts of the defence that you might like from the Canes, or some of the breakdown work that the Chiefs might do, and some of the set piece ideas that the Crusaders have, and just trying to get the best of everyone, pick the bones out of each Super Rugby franchise's games, the players in their heads, and try and bring the best stuff forward for the ABs, and try and get a team all in sync. That's the challenge. You don't have a whole lot of time. You got about 10 days before you play your first test match, and Super Rugby, you got 2.5 months, so that's the challenge.
3: What happens now, mate? How many days do you have left of perhaps celebrating that Kane success before you do join up with the ABs, boys?
0: Yeah, we're heading to camp on Wednesday, so it's a pretty quick turnaround, but wouldn't have it any other way. Last few years, we've had an extra week or two, so it's pretty special. We just had to keep reminding ourselves in the past couple of days, us Hurricanes boys, we haven't tasted the success in a long time, so I think it's just important we step back, smell the rose, enjoy each other's company, and then just move on to wherever we're going individually.
1: Hey, Jordy, you just touched on before about the other, what you can take from other Super Rugby teams. And I know you follow cricket, and you probably sort of look over to the subcontinent and see how Virat Kohli likes to play spin, turning into him or turning away to him. Northampton just won on the weekend, 26-17. Do you cast your net that far over to the Northern Hemisphere? Obviously, you played there last year. But to see what sort of trends around strategy and maybe defensive lines that they're doing up there compared to down in Super Rugby?
0: Yeah, for sure. More so probably just start plays, Millsy, from line out or set piece variations that you can just bring into your own game. And there's so many good coaches all around the world, and you might see a back strike or a line out strike, and you bring that into your game and you present that on Monday, and you might run that 1 week. And the reality is if some of those plays, you run them once, they work well, and you think the team's going to preview them the next week, so you move on to a different idea. But certainly, and even other codes, you take things from other codes.

0: all digital platforms.
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13: But now we are catching up with Jason Holland, who is obviously just pretty much, I'd say, finished up his time with the Hurricanes, although he's probably just finished up his time celebrating their Super Rugby title before he moves on to the Blues. Jason, thanks for jumping on again. How are the celebrations, or how were the celebrations? Are they still going?
14: Yeah, thanks for having me. As far as I know, they're finished. So now, an old carcass like this, mate, you only get through to a couple of days and you're toast. So great night, Saturday night and Sunday with the boys. And that was me, but I think a few of them might have kicked on for one more day. But it was cool. It was pretty satisfying and awesome just to be able to sit back and reflect.
15: Yeah, hey, Jace. The weekend's fish and chips paper now. We move forward. Welcome to the club of being with the Blues. Good to have you up here. Look, I'm sure you've had the eye on how they've been going the back half of the season. Are you looking forward to sinking your teeth into it?
14: Both clubs have been awesome as far as me staying really engaged in the Hurricanes, and obviously now turn my thoughts to the Blues, and it is massively exciting. Had some great dealings with the people up in the club, and watching from afar with some of the players or a lot of the players, is a hell of a lot of potential there, I reckon. And, I can't wait to get into it.
13: Have you turned that page already, or when do you actually, how long do you allow yourself to kind of appreciate what you guys achieved with the Hurricanes before you move on to the Blues? Or is it literally you've celebrated and now you do just start picking up the paper around?

0: around that Blues franchise?
1: Oh, I suppose naturally you do. Look, I've got massive history with the boys at the Canes, and a lot of those players have, we've been together for a long time now. So I've got to make sure that you reflect and be really grateful for the time I had at the Canes. But quite naturally, as a footy coach, you're quickly looking for what's next. And my mind's ticking over all right, and looking who's making national teams from both sides, and looking forward to see what I can do at the Blues. So we'll go for a road trip up there later on this week and get a bit of a feel for the place.
0: Obviously, that Canes side on paper was just exceptional in terms of that playing group, but it felt like the culture that the playing group had, the culture that the team had, and the coaching group that you had there was exceptional. My point being, what can you take from the experience that you had in Wellington and the success that you had with the Hurricanes into transferring it to what you'll do with the Blues?
1: The bit that was obvious around the environment and the trust the boys have in each other and in the staff was a massive strength of the club at the moment, and as I say, a lot of the late boys in their late 20s who have been together for a long time, and it really helps in that space. So there's no doubt the Canes have got an unbelievable environment at the moment. And as I say, there's a lot of trust in the place, and that's paramount for a good environment. So that's a bit of a no-brainer as to what we'll look to obviously grow on what the Blues have already created. And then as far as the game's concerned, I want to take the strengths out of what the Blues are doing. They've had some really good moments at times over this season, and then some average moments. So I just want to take the best out of what they're already doing and add a little bit of what I think around how the game should be played. I'll be looking to play a really similar style to what the Canes have played. So that should be exciting.
2: As a coach, what is the most important thing when you walk into an environment? I look at the Australian cricket team from the late 90s, early 2000s. They were actually a divided bunch, but they were the best team in the world because they had the most skilled players in the world. I look at the Hurricanes. I've never been in there, but look like a super connected group, as Guy just touched on before, with culture. So is culture the most important thing, or is it the skill set of the players?
1: It all goes hand in hand, I think. You can't just have the skill set, you can't just have the footy, because when you come to the pressure moments, then it sometimes doesn't stand up. So obviously the culture and the trust within the group, the ability for everyone to be themselves but be part of the team is massive. So that's something that's, you can never stop working on and never stop evolving. So that is paramount. And then the bits around the game and how you want to play the game and being really clear on that. And I think that's been one of the real strengths of the Canes this year around once we trusted each other, it was just how are we going to play and what do we expect from each other. And boys got really in sync with that, which enabled them to just play. And I saw some pretty crazy stuff on Saturday night there with like Izzy kicking cross field kicks and boys throwing no-look passes. It was pretty cool to watch.
0: That must have been a lot of fun in that coach's box just while you mentioned that game. You must have, about 40 minutes in, probably 60 realistically, felt like the game was in the bag and you could actually enjoy it.
1: Yeah, it was a hard case. It was at one stage there when Izzy did do that cross kick, sort of looked at Whopper and we were like, what the hell's going on? Are we having a dream here? But, mate, it was... although it's still in the back of our mind, it's like, shit, it's 41-0 and we don't want them to score. So, it was just one of those nights, mate, and to do that against an unbelievable team like the Chiefs. I didn't watch it until Monday morning properly on telly, and I was pretty blown away by what a performance it was. It was everything we sort of said we'd do on the Monday morning in a preview, and pretty much everything came to fruition. So it was, you don't have those days too often.
0: Just on that, why do you watch it?

0: you think you can get over the top of a opposition. So, you know, when you see things come off that the, you know, the key attack leaders wanted to drive, and as coaches we drove with the players, and everything sort of comes off as you, as you expected. It's a bit of job satisfaction, I suppose. So Arsenal is, it's part of the reflection piece, and as I say, it's probably, what is it, Tuesday now, so we can probably put it to bed.
1: Yep, fish and chips, Alfie. We'll move on. But just one thing, though, because that Hurricanes coaching environment, it's not just Saturday night where the boys were awesome. The whole season, just standout team. So if you were coaching, if you were Laidlaw, would you repeat that formula that was successful this year and carry that forward to next season? Is that how the coaches would approach it, or would they start the season afresh with like how to perhaps have different strategy and get better in different ways? But if they do carry on that same formula, I guess it bodes well for you when you're going to have the Blues when you come up against the Hurricanes, because you know how they go about their business and how they build structure and how they build strategy.
0: At about at about 2 o'clock on Sunday morning, after a few Guinness, Clarkie stopped talking to me about rugby. He's not going to tell me anything from now on, I reckon. I think the beauty of where the Canes are at the moment is that there's some really good frameworks, and the boys are completely bought into a mindset of around how they're going to play the game. And I think there's a bit of a misconception that, you know, we played a bit of sevens and we just threw the ball around willy nilly. But I think, you know, it took a while to get to a stage where you have the frameworks where if you see an opportunity to kick, you kick, and if not, you run, and those sorts of things. There was a lot of control in that game, I reckon, for the style we played. So I think they're in a pretty good place with, you know, they've got Knight, you know, Cam, Rubes, Geordie Barrett, Billy Proctor, Morbs. They all really understand the game, and then they can just pull the strings on that full pack that I've got that is amazing at the moment. So, I would say that Clarkie will, there'll be a lot of the same, but as there'll be a little bit of evolution around trying to come up with a little bit different. So, but it's in a good place.
2: Just back to the Blues, we're jumping around probably a little bit like your brain has around Canes and Blues stuff over the last few days. There are a few players moving on, Hoskins, AJ Lamb, Dalton, just to name a few. I know there are a few others as well, but does it feel like a rebuild? How much are you starting from scratch, and how many names, how many more players do you have to get into that squad?
0: Those, especially those three boys you've just mentioned, have been a massive part of the Blues and huge for the club. And it is a blow to see them go. But look, there's a hell of a lot of talent in the place at the moment. And you know, there's a good few of the old dogs still around. You know, the Paddy Toops and the Offers and the Bodies and those sorts of boys all around. So I know everyone's pretty motivated. We'll get everyone to get a bit of a break and. Look, we'll

0: and make sure I'm 100% understanding of who the Blues are as a club and how I add to that. So I'm looking forward to it.
1: I was going to ask that because you mentioned before you're going to have a road trip north, but I'm sure you've got some, you're indebted with some family time to give back there a little bit. Do you get away from rugby? But I guess it's also hard. We're about to start an All Black season in a week or two's time. You'll be no doubt diving into that space as well. How do you get away from the game?
0: Yeah, I suppose I'd get away from it from not coaching the team and just watching it probably. Look, it is important to, I suppose, switch off a little bit. But, the road trip will be with my wife and we'll get away and we'll see a few people. Ange's been around me a while to know that our footy's pretty massive. And so some of our downtime will involve, as you say, having a bit of fish and chips in the pub and having a beer and watching a bit of footy. So, we'll take a little bit of time and see some mates over the next 2 weeks and switch off.
2: Just lastly, mate, how likely is it that Artie Sarvi is wearing a Blues jersey next season?
0: I wouldn't say never, but I Artie's got massive respect for that, for the Moana and anything that goes on there. So while there's any chance to... for Moana to survive, that's where ours will be.
2: Okay, good stuff. All right, mate. Well, hey, a massive congratulations with everything you achieved with the Canes and very best of luck looking ahead to the Blues. We greatly appreciate you jumping on again. Good man.
0: No worries. Thanks, mate.

0: Enjoying our FIFA World Cup coverage? The action doesn't stop when the final whistle blows. Sport Nation is your home of live sport all year round. 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
1: This is unbelievable!
0: NRL, supercars, international cricket and so much more. 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
7: Yes, a very good afternoon. Welcome into the rugby run on the Sunday, the 28th of June. Highlights there of the New Zealand Māori getting up and beating a Japan 15. They were down 31 points to 14. Came back to win 38 points to 31. That game played in Nagoya in Japan. Congratulations to them. Continuing to show the depth that I believe we do have in New Zealand rugby. Depth that at times is maybe not necessarily surrounded by the best coaching or necessarily the best pathways in recent times. It is a massive, massive week for Dave Rennie and the All Blacks. Later in the week, a 23-man team will be named for the first test of the year against the French. The All Blacks squad was named last Monday. By all accounts, most people appear to be pretty happy with the squad that was named. Always a few areas

0: in being there, but thought that Hotham deserved to be the head of Cortez Aratama. Anton Lennett-Brown being named in the midfield. Time to move on, perhaps. Been in a lot of losing All Black squads and teams in the last 6 or 7 years. But has been playing in Japan, was on a sabbatical, has been under the leadership of Dave Rennie, and is a very good footballer. The biggest talking point, probably the omission of Du Plessis-Karifi in the loose, with Luke Jacobson, Peter Lakai, Simon Parker, Artie Sevier, Anton Segner and Wallace Atiti being named. We will look at the 23, I think, what I want named, the 23 you want named, and then the 23 that we think Dave Rennie will name. And we want you to be part of that discussion on 0800 150 833. You can text us here on 8844. 8833, my apologies. We're just trying to get hold of Kevin Schuler, former All Black, for him to give us his starting 23. Not Dave Rennie's 23, who he thinks would start. We're just trying to get hold of him at the moment. So look, we're going to go to gentleman who regularly phones this program, but I've had him as a co-host, somebody I think's got an incredible rugby brain on him, heavily involved in Auckland Club Rugby, does a lot of commentary on radio on other station, and is heavily involved in the North Harbour Rugby Union. You'll be familiar with the voice, and I've known him for a long time, and I have huge respect for him, and I wanted to get him on too because I wanted to just get a bit of a feel from him, being around the Auckland Senior Club Comp, what the general consensus is around this All Black squad, but who he thinks he would pick. Maybe is a little bit of a representation of us, the commentator, the fan, the everyday man, and then contrast that, I guess, with Kevin Schuler, a former player. So let's kick it off with you, Stephen Harris. Very good afternoon. Welcome.
1: Yeah, very good afternoon to you, Watto, and of course, good afternoon. Good afternoon to your listeners. Always a privilege and a pleasure, mate.
0: Yeah, good thing. Generally, All Black team named last week. As I've said, you spend a lot of time around Waitemata and various rugby clubs. You're involved in the Gallagher Shield side of things and obviously have a lot to do with Northland rugby. What's been the

0: Obviously, we've also got Josh Jacob out of the Chiefs, another one, you know, who I'd like to see be given an opportunity. But where do you go? Give me your starting 15. Who would you pick? And provide a little bit of rationale on why.
1: Absolutely. Listen, it's highly unlikely that Jordan will be available for this first test, but I really couldn't go past Josh Morby. I know the pundits will probably say, and at the end of the day, the All Black selectors would probably look at a Bowden Barrett or a D-Mac, but I like the way Morby plays. Can slot into that fullback and 15 position equally well. And as I go through the site, it'll probably become a more apparent. It's all about sort of combinations for this particular site. I just like the way the guy's playing at the moment. He just knows when to inject himself into the game. And listen, if Dave Rennie's already suggested that he wants players that can get up off the ground, which suggests to me a fast-paced game. So if Jordan's not available, for me, it's Morby at fullback.
0: Okay, all right. Well, let's go from reverse. Let's go 15. So who are your outside? Who are your two wingers?
1: Oh, listen, Fini Fianoufo. Like, they're walking over. They've obviously walked over broken glass to keep him in the country.

0: We've seen All-Black teams made up of predominantly out of one side. I can remember a Crusaders team one year, virtually the whole of the All-Black team, or 14 All-Blacks or so. These guys, they all understand each other's combinations, where the French will be coming on board, you know, it'll be a bit of a mismatch. Some of their players from Toulouse, who played in the final this morning and won it against, it's just gone out of my head who they played this morning, but too strong, Montpellier, begging your pardon. So some of those, they won't have the same sort of combinations. So I reckon this is the best opportunity for us to go in with a back line where there's not too much disruption. And man, the way these two have played, you know, arguably Røygaard, one of the top players in the world, and, you know, Ruben Love, it's his time. Simple as that.
1: Yeah, I was talking to a very high profile former All Black yesterday at a schoolboy game, and he was just, and we were in agreement. He said, man, why have we become so hesitant to pull the trigger on our young talent? Why do we continually sit here and find the reasons why we shouldn't pick them? You've named them in the All Blacks. You've named them because they're good enough. You've told us that Super Rugby is the competition. You're telling us that you cannot be picked if you're not playing in Super Rugby, if you're playing overseas. You're saying this is the pinnacle competition. This is the audition. Well, if it's the audition and you're true to your word, love surely does start. Okay, let's have a look at your back three in regards to your loose, starting on the 7-8. Yeah, we'll go 7-8-6. Well, 8-7-6.
0: I'm a real fan of Peter Lacroix. Just the size of the guy's engine. I think you'll find that when he's played at number 8, he's been the most consistent this year. Boy, he's got a lot of pace, big engine, and he's the sort of guy that could easily play 80 minutes. The 7 obviously picks itself. You're not going to name Ari Savea as your captain and not play him, so I'm expecting Ari in the 7 jersey. And for 6, I've gone for Simon Parker. Listen, he's a bit of a project, and it's fair to say first part of Super wasn't his best work, but he got better as the season went along. And I'm just hoping under Dave Renning that they can actually get the best out of this guy. He does his basics well, his cleaning work, and I actually thought he was probably one of the, along with Samapenifina, who unfortunately is overseas, was probably one of the better of the Chiefs players. And once again, he's a natural 6. So all these players are playing in their respective positions.
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7: Kevin Shoulder joins us. Kevin, morning, afternoon, welcome, how are you?
8: Good morning, mate. Sorry, I've been a bit bloody way late this morning. I was out at a local Sunday market looking at, talking about some stuff about Mauwau, the mount, and about tsunamis. So, big apologies. I wasn't ready for you.
7: Oh, you're probably out with a wife, mate, you hopeless romantic. Probably having a romantic breakfast or something, were you, mate? And you've just used that other as an excuse.
8: Bit of that, too. Got a young son home for these water polo nationals next week, so feeding him up as well.
7: Kevin, I want to ask you, obviously, an all-black team that was named during the week. Are you reasonably happy with the squad that was named?
8: Yeah, I am. There's been some really interesting commentary, and obviously there's some very good players that missed out, and there's some players, I suppose, that have had really outstanding form through the super season as well. But I suppose when you look at form, and then underlying that, and before that, does come down to a real fundamental selection strategy, and we're picking a team now. This is the first selection of a team that in 16 months we want it lifting the World Cup above their heads, right? And I think when you put it in that context, you know, and we talked the other day, the teams we're going to have to get past are the South Africans, the France is on our side of the draw, a final against who knows, an England or an Ireland based on the other side. That's all blunt force trauma. That's big, massive, you know, big bodies to shift. And so I can sort of see in that, you can see with some, you know, we talked a bit during the year about someone like Parker, maybe hasn't had a brilliant season, but has played well, but does fit that category of being able to do the heavy yards and the heavy carries against the heaviest traffic in the world. So, yeah, there's a few really good players that missed out, but I think they've been consistent, and yeah, I think you can see their broader selection strategy coming through.
7: Yeah, look, always, I guess, you know, obviously a lot of discussion around Du Plessis, Karifi, and then you can sort of look at the makeup of the loose. Thing with Simon Parker is he tall, he is a big body. I was listening to Murray Mexted during the week, and he said, look, you've got to have three genuine line-out options. You cannot win the ball with you cannot win the game without the ball. And obviously, potentially what Parker offers, and he's also a big believer in Tupu Vai possibly starting at six. Do you buy into that? And is that maybe the reason why Karifi has missed out, and also the fact that he really is only a seven and not as multi-dimensional as perhaps someone like an Anton Segner?
8: I do, and all your points are bang on. I think the player ultimately, I think that Karifi lost out to is his teammate Larkai, because Larkai can play, again, like you said, and he can play six, seven, eight. He's been playing eight. He's a very good seven. Artie, the captain,

expect him to be named at seven as captain, which then changed that dynamic of the other two. And so, yeah, does this All Black 34-man squad for these first three tests need another specialist seven? Satete can go, Segna can go. Segna's a, you know, he's a relatively good-sized young fella as well, 6'4" and 108, 110 kilos. So there is that saying that, you know, the good big man beats the good little man. Karifi's not little, and he's outstanding, and I'm really hoping he does get named in that wider 44-man squad for that brutal, exciting tour that's coming up. But, you know, I think for what we've got in front of us for these first three tests, that's just where it is, I think.

0: year. He was one of the best All Blacks full stop, so I do think he's got a future at six for the ABs as well.
1: Is there a concern? I mean, we were just running through a starting lineup a little bit earlier on, and there's a discussion whether you could start De Groot at loose head or you start Noumea. I sort of like the idea of Noumea because I think De Groot hasn't played since about late May, and maybe bring him on in the second half and do that for the first couple of tests and then get a match fit and start him maybe in the third test. But there could end up being 10 or even 11 Hurricanes named in the starting 15. Is that a concern? Does that is a great domestic team a good All Black team?
0: Well, I mean, they've done a lot of other teams, and you know, who would have, again, we talked, who would have thought what they did to Waikato, and who would have thought what Waikato did to the Crusaders? So three pretty good teams. I think it'll be a mixture of the combinations. I would start De Groot. I still think he's the premier loose head, and a young fellow, Noumea, coming through, he might get a start in one of the other tests. Samusoni, I'd probably go there, but I would go with Samusoni. But I would too.
1: He's my starting hooker. Yep.
0: Yeah, I think the selectors might go Cody Taylor though, and again, there's probably a little bit of in the front rows in the dark spaces. I think you were talking to Ronnie Williams a while ago, weren't you? A couple of minutes ago.
1: Ron ended up having to pull out in the finish. So I had a good colleague of mine, Stephen Harris, who actually had Stephen actually, who'd Stephen gone with? I think he went with Moore actually. Yeah.
0: Yeah, and then on the tight head spots, I mean, maybe it'd be a
1: Lomax.
0: Maybe it's Tossie for Tossie.
1: Yeah, Lomax or Tossie.
0: I just think when you said about the Hurricanes, I mean, they've got a certain style that worked at Super Rugby. Like I said, the All Blacks will be wanting to be a devastating attacking team. I think the way those coaches work too, they'll want their defence to be non-negotiable. They'll want to be a very hard team to break down and therefore use that counter-attack opportunity. The interesting thing for me will be that 9, 10, 12, 13.
1: You go all Hurricanes there?
0: Well, I would, other than the fact that Quintu Pai was the player of the year and he does have a current, I'd love to see that at some stage. I'd love to see that 19, 12, 13. Whether that's the first test or whether it's against Italy, I don't know.
1: Because I think Dave Rennie will go to Pyre at centre, and I think he will go Geordie Barrett at second 5'8". But then you do look at Billy Proctor and you go, hang on a minute, Fihi Fayang and all four. And Josh Morby scored 17 tries each. You've still got to have a pretty good centre for those guys to be able to score those tries. And so there is an argument, Billy Proctor. And again, it's about combinations. They haven't been a long time together. But then there is concern about basically just taking the Hurricanes team and putting them in All Black jerseys.
0: Hey, but wouldn't it be so good if... wouldn't it be great, Morty? What if they just did that and they were absolutely devastating? I actually think what you're saying there is an interesting point for Proctor. And the other thing that the Hurricanes have done well is they've got that first five looping around them, being a key playmaker, driving into those wider channels. But Proctor has been a key player in that release and the timing there as well. So as that wider sort of facilitator playmaker, that's a good point. Having said that, Quintu Pai did that brilliantly for the Chiefs all year as well. So those guys, yeah, you've got combinations, but those guys all know each other too. But pretty exciting to see.
1: Who have you got starting in the sixth jersey?
0: I think they'll start Parker.
1: Yeah.
0: Against France.
1: And you think...

0: the Lakai?
1: Yeah, I think so. Yes, I do. I do. And then Lakai be off the bench because it's huge stability.
0: Interesting.
1: It's a good looking.
0: Okay, what annoys me, and I was talking to Jeff Wilson yesterday, and we both agree that Ruben Love needs to start, and we're sort of scratching our head a little bit.

0: I agree totally what you just said. Just replay that again in 5 seconds for me. I think that if you look at Ruben Love last year, and he'd come off, and I think there was I've watched the thing about Foxy talking a few years ago that even Fozzie, they were looking hard at Ruben Love, but he had those couple of years of some quite bad injuries or didn't quite get that full time on the field. Last year, if you look at that tour and him being playing, he come on at fullback, and there was that real, a little bit of hesitancy. They're too scared to make that change because a few other things were going wrong. He's shown himself right through this, the Super Rugby season as a outstanding playmaker, very good at scoring points, great goal kicker. And I think this is the time. It's not even bold. It's just a good time. Because with Bodie, with Damien, you know, they aren't going backwards. They're always going to be class. They're going to be there. They could drop in any time and play a test. But if you want to give a guy a chance to say, how many test match starts can we get under your belt before the World Cup, you've sort of got to start now. So I'm with you on that one.
1: Okay. In regards to, let's assume that Jordan's not available at fullback. Do you start Dave? Yeah. If we're starting Love at first five, do you start David McKenzie at fullback, or do you give Josh Morby a crack?
0: Yeah, and look, I'm a fence sitter on this one. I'd probably start McKenzie more or Bodie for the calmness. But I actually, again, if these guys back themselves, Morby's a very good fullback. He's a big man. There'll be a lot of kick pressure from the French. And you've got other good wing options that give you a good balance as well. So Morby at fullback is probably where I would like to see it go.
1: Okay. The other option is, though, of course, if Damien McKenzie does start at fullback, I think Caleb Clark gets one wing spot. I think he's a different type of player. He is good under the high ball. He does have that experience. And then maybe Morby on the other wing. It might be Fehi Faianganufu who possibly misses out. I don't think Leroy Carter gets a start.
0: Yeah, Leroy's just come back and he had a couple of, you know, he had a great half a game in that semi. But he didn't really get really much chance to influence the game in the final. So, yeah, he could miss out. But again, this is long-term building, you know, like we've got three tests now to get through. I sort of tend to agree with you. Caleb Clark, I would definitely have in that mix. And it's a balance between giving enough experience and people that have been there before to help those other fellas get through the nerves, but also giving guys a chance early rather than, you can't wrap these new guys in cotton wool.
1: 100% agree. Kevin, we will leave it there. Appreciate your time on the program this afternoon, my good man, and enjoy your week. Enjoy the water polo.
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0: Allen Motor Lodge Grand National Steeplechase. 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
4: Turn it up this July with the new NRLW season. Some of the biggest names in league are back home in Aotearoa for the 2026 season. Kicking off July 2, live on Sky Sport. 2025 Premiership title winners Gail Broughton, Mele Hufanga and Aneta Nualsala join the One New Zealand Warriors women.

0: I think it was almost impossible to watch that performance and not be anything but impressed. The fact that they were able to get better as the year went on, they never really had a flat spot that so many teams do in the middle of the season. And, you know, to run up 60-plus scores in every week of the finals, they scored 9 tries in all 3 finals games. They are a very, very good team, and I think the conversation since has now turned into, you know, where does that Canes team sit amongst the very best in Super Rugby, and they absolutely deserve to be in the conversation, which they definitely are.
1: Yeah, I'd imagine as a Brumbies fan too, you're probably feeling a bit better about the fact that you were beaten a few weeks ago 66-12. Well, the Hurricanes have beaten everybody by 50 or 60 points, so they're a statistical outlier, and you guys are actually a pretty good football field team.
0: There was a bit of a feeling at about 35-0. Oh, this actually might not be so bad. which is a funny way of looking at it. And look, it'll still sting the team, no doubt. But yes, and all of a sudden there was a realization that actually this isn't just a one-off, one-off finals blowout. They're just a very, very good team that have peaked at the right time of the year.
1: And a large number of them obviously rewarded being named in that All Black team. I'd imagine you've run your eye across that All Black squad too for the first test against France this week. What your general sort of thoughts on that All Black team?
0: Yeah, I don't think it was any huge surprises. I don't think there was any

0: back into the season. And then he's had a bit of a rough time of it anyway. So really good, really glad to see him getting reward for that. And you know, maybe after 100 plus Super Rugby games, this is actually now the time for Ryan Lonergan to actually start really building the Wallabies career that I think so many of us thought he might have already had by this point in his career.
1: The fact that Lachlan Shaw has been named as one of, I think, three new debutants, also part of that making is Miles Amatorosu Tassiero. Both locks, is that an area of weakness?
0: I didn't think it was, if I'm honest, but I was including Nick Frost and Lukan Salakai-Lotto in that assessment. So I didn't think it was. Certainly now in the squad that's named, you've got Jeremy Williams, who's played 20 tests or so. Josh Canham's only played a couple, and then there's a couple of debutants. So suddenly it looks a little bit light on, but I expect that we will see Frost and Salakai-Lotto at some point in 2026 anyway. So, yes, it looks a bit light on, but it could be that this is also an opportunity to actually get a bit of opportunity and get a bit of exposure to these young guys, which is what these July tests used to be, of course, and what we used to use them for. Now there's a bit more meaning about these July tests being the start of the Nations Championship. So the timing of it certainly still works the same way, but yes, now there's we've wrapped these July and November tests up into a tournament structure, so there's supposedly more on the line. So then you sort of wonder, well, are we going in a little bit light?
1: You're listening to The Rugby Run. Brett Mackay, a rugby commentator, host of the 8-9 Rugby podcast, is my guest on the program. So this 37-man squad being named, how easy is it to pick the starting 15 to run out on the field against Ireland next week? Obviously, areas of contention here with the All Blacks is who starts at 6. We've got depth at hooker, which one of the three hookers starts. And obviously, the midfield combination, who starts at centre for the All Blacks, and maybe some discussion around the outside backs. How easy is it to pick the Wallabies team? What are those discussion points?
0: Yeah, very, very much similar. Who does start up front? Is Angus Bell coming straight back in? He played a lot off the bench last year and with great impact. How much are we going to ask of James Slipper to play? Are we going to ask James Slipper to play? The hooker is probably a really good three-way battle, I think, with Panga and Mosa and Billy Pollard and another one who I've just quickly gone blank on, but they're very much in a three-way tussle there. I think there's certainly conversations.
1: Josh Nasser in there as well.
0: Oh, Josh Nasser, of course. Yes. Yeah, I knew it wasn't Matt Fessler. So the three of them are all really, really quality options. There's going to be conversation around Carter Gordon or Ben Donaldson at 10, and a couple of us actually threw up a bit of a form Australian selection on the 8-9 Rugby Substack site late this week, and the discussion there, particularly around 10, is do you go with do you want your proper consistency in Ben Donaldson, or do you want a little bit of extra spark that Carter Gordon might give? And with that extra spark, unfortunately, comes a little bit of inconsistency, which has probably been something that's always been in his game. Whereas Donaldson, I think this year has just been ultra consistent. He's played really well across the year, and he was he was front and centre in the force, having the really strong finish to the year that they did. And then even out wide, I think the back three is probably pretty set. I can sort of
1: Jorgensen,
0: Dylan Peach on the wings. Certainly Jock Campbell has had probably his best season for Queensland in a good while, but I still think Tom Wright will be in front at fullback. So I think the back three is probably right. There's going to be a question mark whether Ikki Tau plays 13 or whether he stays in at 12, and then what does that do for Joseph Suaalii? I think Filippo Dangunu could actually be a bit of a dark horse for midfield as well, which then might even allow Ikki Tau to play 13, which I think would excite a lot of people. So, there's plenty of discussion in plenty of positions. Back row is another classic example, which is certainly a good situation. I don't think you want to see a list of 37 names and go, well, this is the 15, pretty obviously. I think the fact that there is discussion, as there is with the All Blacks, is probably a healthy situation.
1: Yeah. What look?

0: a few questions as to why it's every second year, and I can imagine that that is probably to cater with the New Zealand South Africa tours.
1: Well, no, it's actually the official rationale provided is it'll remain a two match series in 2028-2030 due to the Nations Championship, but I'm not sure there's that much logic in that. I'm with you. I can understand if we've got South Africa coming here every 4 years and we're travelling there every 4 years. There might be a reason behind that, but look, that's what they've gone with. Look, it's a positive start, isn't it?
0: It definitely is. And look, I could see demand increasing this. I could see it becoming an annual thing. And if there was an opportunity for Auckland or, dare I say, Christchurch to host the game in the alternate year on Anzac Day, and you'll correct me if I'm wrong here, there's not a massive Anzac Day event, sporting event in New Zealand, whereas there's a few different variations of it in different sports in Australia. I could definitely see this becoming an annual thing played either side of the Tasman. And that's probably something we should be aiming for anyway, I think. But this is a great first step. It's the right way to do it, I think, with rugby. I think we've toyed with the idea of Anzac Day derby games in Super Rugby, and that's had various different degrees of success. We've certainly seen some teams, and the Hurricanes and the Brumbies immediately come to mind, have sort of created their own little cup that they're playing for on Anzac Day. But I think this is the way to do it, and this is a point of difference that rugby can provide that the other sporting codes in Australia can't. And so it instantly becomes top-notch sporting content, for the want of a really bad for the lack of a really terrible word. It becomes a top-notch sporting event on Anzac Day, I think. And that's a good move from rugby, I think.
1: Yeah, and I think in terms of really, from a memorial point of view, honouring Anzac Day, I just don't think there's any other better way of doing it between the two countries.
0: No.
1: Look, Brett, just quickly for people out there, your 8-9 podcast, tell us a little bit about that.
0: Yeah, 8-9 Rugby on YouTube, on all the podcasts coming up. Have a big guest coming up this week. Looking like I might get a chat with one of our top match officials in this part of the world. So keep an eye on that. And 8-9 Rugby on Substack as well, which is our sort of publishing arm that we've kicked off this year, which is going gangbusters. Lots of readers from New Zealand have found us already. So jump on a Substack, search for 8-9 Rugby, and you'll find plenty of good work from Jeff Parks and myself and a lot of great writers through the rest of the rugby week as well.
1: No, I really appreciate it, Brett. Thank you for your time this afternoon, mate. All the very best next week against the Irish.
0: Yeah, great. Thanks, Mark.
1: Here you go. Brett McKay.
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2: Okay, folks, I'm going to give you my team that I'd like to see being named on, was it Thursday they named them officially these days? It used to be Tuesday, it's these days a Thursday. I think they let the team internally know by Tuesday so they can have a little bit of a head out. So I'm going to start at loose head with Xavier Numia over De Groot, simply because De Groot hasn't played since about the 20th of May. I would make the changes in the front row at the 55-minute mark to get De Groot up to speed so that eventually he does start at the loose head. So I'm starting with Numia. Takiaho is my hooker based on formal year and his ability to get post-contact metres and his mobility. Lomax is my tight head because that's ultimately what sets the platform for the scrum and we need experience there. My two locks are Sam Darry and Josh Lord. I'm going to start, and this is where I go against my own philosophy around hybrids, but I'm going to start Vi at six to give us just a little bit of height. Lakai at eight. Savia at seven. Lakai at eight. Vi at six, that's my loose forward trio. Roygaard at nine, Love at 10. Barrett at 12. Proctor at 13, left wing. Clark. Right wing, Josh Morby. Fullback Damien McKenzie. Assuming that our incumbent fullback is injured. My reserves to make up the 23. I bring Amour off the bench as our backup hooker. Our backup loose head, De Groot.

0: our backup lock slash loose forward Simon Parker. Backup loose forward cover as well, Anton Segner. Our backup halfback, I go with Kyle Preston. I do not have a backup first five on the bench because I think McKenzie can come from fullback and cover 10 if need be. Quintu Paia is my 22. Fehi Fingi-Anganofo is my 23. That is my All Black starting 23.
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1: 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TJ back Monday from 9 on Sport Nation. 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

0: into the knockout phase. The round of 32 begins today. The group stages are done. The first lot of teams have been eliminated, and now we move into the knockout bracket. From here, it is winner stays on, loser goes home, and it's all roads to New York for the final from here. Jordan Canellis with you here this morning on day number one of the round of 32 at the 2026 FIFA World Cup. We're here all thanks to Ford. 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And Keno Go, kick off soccer season with Keno Go's $40 million jackpot. 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Today at the World Cup, it's just one game today, so the match of the day is the only game of the day on SEN. While most of the teams have a break, a day off to try and rest and recover, there'll just be the one game today for the following two nations, South Africa and Canada, both teams in the knockout phase of the World Cup for the very first time in their footballing histories. And so one of them are going to win their first ever knockout game at a World Cup for the first time. So it's a pleasure to watch this unfold before us today. Jordan Canellis with you. Alongside me is a man who played for the Socceroos, holds multiple world records. He's with us here in the commentary booth, Archie Thompson. Morning, Archie. How are you?
1: Morning, Jordan. Yeah, I'm fantastic. Actually, when you said day one, I thought you were going to say day 100 because it feels like that's how long it's been going for. But it's we get into the juicy end of the World Cup.
0: Absolutely. Yeah, it has. Feels like it's gone for a long time. We've had... what number is today's game? Today's game number 73.
1: 73.
0: So we've already had as many matches at this World Cup than we've had in all the previous World Cups. The 64 games was the old 32-team tournament, so we've already gone past that. So it does feel like a lot of football because it has been a lot of football. But yeah, as you said, now we get to the cutthroat phase now of football. The knockout phase of the World Cup. So we had a pretty exciting last couple of days of third round group matches, and now it's going to get even better.
1: Yeah, well, it's been great. We look at how this World Cup and the format is with that third place.

0: place and how teams were still trying to, you know, navigate their way through that. And there was some good football. And then there were some strange games, actually, like even the one yesterday, which we'll talk about, I guess, Algeria and Austria. I thought that was a strange one because, the way that the system's set up now with head-to-head, I'm not sure I'm a fan of that, actually. When you look at I was wondering how that was going to play out, and the way that it played out with these last groups of games, I just thought it was a few games that were a bit suspect, and you could have thought as someone watching the game going, these guys got some money on this game, you know, both of these. That handshake before the match, but this is what I'm looking forward to, because World Cups teams usually start slow, but then when you start to get to the knockout phases, if you're not into any kind of rhythm now, you're not going to go far. So we'll start to see the cream of the crop start to rise.
1: And joining us in the pregame as well to make this a triple-headed monster, it's a treble-winning pregame show to borrow a phrase from you, Paul Sebastiani. Morning, how are you, Paolo?
2: I'm very well, gentlemen. A very good morning to everybody in the world of football.
1: It's a good front three, this.
0: Yeah, very good, mate. This is a French front three.
2: Havertz, Saka and Trossard.

0: driven. Beautifully caught and bowled. What a reaction. Low and to his left. Took it two hands. Simply sensational.
1: 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Wherever you are, Sport Nation is only a tap away.

0: And hindsight is a wonderful thing, as we do say all the time. Even if he did or did not play in that match, they probably still would have won that game 5 or 6-0. But you cannot look at it that way. But it's just brutal, given the fact that they were far superior to their opposition going into the match, showed it during it, and then they've lost one of their key players, which is so unfortunate.
1: Yeah, and the position that he's in too, like that centre of the midfield, it's so important. I think we saw in that first game against Bosnia how influential he is, especially in the middle of that park by, you know, wanting to take the game on. I think it was his bit of movement or that energy that set up that goal to get them back into the match. But you need that, someone that kind of has that tempo, is marshalling the tempo of the game, even when the game needs a bit of a spark. He was someone that looked comfortable in the ball, wanted the ball. And he's only a young boy too, so, you know, in his career, so... such a shame, but then, you know, they're here. They're in the knockout phase. They're a very good chance of going through with this South African team. But then we said at the start of the World Cup, even into their second game of the World Cup, South Africa, we're thinking this is going to be tough.
2: Yeah.
1: And then they finished their group second. Like, it's incredible.
2: And they've made some changes, you know, philosophically, South Africa with their team. So they started playing with a back five, and they approached this World Cup being defensive. And in the last game, and even today, as the lineups have just come through about half an hour ago, is they're playing in a 4-2-3-1. They've got attacking players on the park. They've got some of their best playmakers starting in the 11. So they've gone from being let's play it safe and be defensive at the start of the tournament. Maybe that was because they'll play Mexico in Mexico. To now they're like, all right, they've got belief. Let's go and win this thing.
1: Yeah.
2: So they've changed South Africa, which is good.
1: Yeah, well, they needed to, I think. I think you're right with that. We've seen it with Popovich, right? With his team selections and his tactics. He's obviously looked at each game going, okay, these are the tactics I want, or these are the players that I need, and these roles that I want to implement against a different opposition each time. Maybe that was the game plan with the South African team, where they set up defensively against Mexico. It didn't work. I mean, like, they were just not at the races, and you know, when you get two players sent off, just makes it even harder. But then, like you said, they've probably seen that change, and maybe it was a forced change in the way that they were thinking too. Like, okay, we need to be a bit more attackive, is that even a word? A bit more attacking.
0: Get that banana and mandarin into you, mate.
1: Straight away. But then you're right, they had to defend a lot against South Korea, but they managed to nick a goal, and that was important for them. And how funny football can change with a couple of good results, even though maybe football-wise still a bit suspect. But then just builds confidence, and confidence is such a massive thing in anything, but particularly in sport. It's you know, and especially too when you're getting to the knockout phase. And I think they're going to be up against it, because you know, Canada not playing in America, they've had the luxury of that. But then there's got to be a lot of Canadians in America.
2: Yeah,
1: in the USA.
2: So finishing second for Canada in the group, I think the group was set up for Canada to finish first, because if you had done so, you would have stayed in Canada for the following round of 32 game. But because they finished in second, they're not in Canada now. Today's being played in Los Angeles. So they're not at home anymore, and they won't be for the rest of the tournament if they progress. The rest of the knockout bracket follows games in the United States. So that's it for Canada in Canada. So no more home ground advantage. But South Africa, I'm curious to see how this game goes. And there's going to be a lot of passion on the line as well, with both teams hoping to win a knockout game for the first time.
1: Yeah, and it'll be the energy of the stadium. It's going to be fantastic. I mean, we've seen with South African football and their fans, gosh, they bring like a lot of colour, and it's amazing. Like, that's what you look forward to, especially like when these African countries come to a World Cup. They always just seem to have so much fun, and I think they can feed off that. You feed off that when you're a player, when you see the atmosphere and the crowd, and you know, they're all on your side. It lifts you, you know. So they'll be trying to use that energy, but I'm sure the Canadians will be exactly the same.
2: Yesterday's matches were quite remarkable. Some of the results that came through yesterday, in particular in the late window to end the group stage, which was just a bonkers game between Austria and Algeria to finish the day. It was a 3-3 draw between Algeria and Austria, and this game went back. This game had

0: historical ties going back to 1982. So at the 1982 World Cup, there was a match that's now been called the Disgrace of Gijón, which was played in Spain. At that World Cup, West Germany, Austria and Algeria were three teams in the same group. West Germany needed to beat Austria 1-0, but both teams with that result would go through to the knockout phase of that World Cup at the expense of Algeria. And so what happened was West Germany scored. They took a 1-0 lead, and then both teams basically came to a standstill. They just didn't play the game. Like, they ran out the 90 minutes, but they didn't actually do anything because there was a handshake agreement that they knew they could both go through to the next phase at the expense of Algeria. And so here we are 40-something years later, 44 years later, and Algeria get their chance at revenge against Austria for what they did to them back in 82. And the game came to a standstill yesterday at 2-2, pretty much, and there was no movement. Algeria were just passing it around. We were thinking, all right, we've had the disgrace of Gijón in 82. Now it's the disgrace of Kansas City yesterday. And then all of a sudden, bang, Algeria score 3-2, and they go, we're going to get our revenge on Austria, and they score.
1: Yeah.
0: And it was a 3-2 result, and at that point, it was Austria going out and Iran going through as one of the best third-place teams. And then lo and behold, Archie, a minute later from the next kickoff, Austria score again to make it 3-3 with the last touch of the game. And so both teams go through at the expense of Iran.
1: Yeah, well, it was a hard watch, because if you're watching that, you're thinking, okay, well, these teams are just going to try and pass it around the back line for a good 15 minutes, 20 minutes. It looked like it was going to be like that. And then you'd be kind of questioning, what's the integrity in this game? And then all of a sudden, whatever was written up, whatever was just quickly squashed with that bit of, because it seemed like Algeria had the ball for a long time, and then all of a sudden they go, you know what, maybe this looks a bit suspect. Let's just go forward once.
0: Yeah.
1: And it was just like that, bang. And then I think even Austria were like shocked that they were that they pierced their defense and they scored, and they're like, hey guys, we're right near the end. What are you doing? And then, how spectacular was it that the sub came on? It was his first touch. And he scores a header. I just thought that was just amazing. And the poor Iranians, I mean, they're packing their bag. They're putting their torture bags out. They're putting it in. They're taking it out. and then you're thinking, oh, they scored at the last minute, Algeria. And then you're thinking, oh, yes, we're in. They're unpacking their bag, putting the clothes back into the closet. And then Austria scored, and they're like, oh, you got a feel for this Iranian team. I mean, with everything that's happened in this World Cup, I would have thought that, oh, this is a nice little gift for them to go through with this, and then it just doesn't happen.
2: Volatile 48 and 72 hours for their national team.
0: Yeah.
2: Wasn't it? The drama on the pitch has been a sight to behold for effectively the neutral and even for Iranian football, but then for that to happen while they're not even playing yesterday would have been it's football and sporting heartbreak, really.
0: Just an agonizing watch for them all day. So not even that window, but even in the previous window as well, the earlier games when Congo played Uzbekistan, because Congo needed to win to get in as one of the third place teams. And Uzbekistan took the lead. And so we thought,
2: what a goal, by the way.
0: That was a great goal. There were some good goals in that game, actually. Oh, yeah. There was a phenomenal goal from Uzbekistan, Shamuradov, the captain, who scored by lobbing the keeper. And then Yohan Wissa from Newcastle in the Premier League scored a lovely third goal of the game, the 3-1 goal from outside the box, lovely curl into the bottom corner. But even that one, so Uzbekistan take the 1-0 lead, and Iran's thinking, all right, we're on here. Congo's going to get knocked out, and then Congo scored three goals and come back in the second half to win. So just all day, just the Iranian feeling just being toyed with.
1: Yeah, I know. And it felt like the whole World Cup that it was getting toyed with. But that was the exciting part. I mean, like, again, I'm a bit suspect on this head-to-head way of dealing with things. But it did make that so exciting for, you look at who's finishing top, who's going to be playing who. But then that third one, I had my eyes on that ladder when the 12 teams that were there, who was getting pushed out, like Scotland were hanging in. They wouldn't have been able to make it. Then you saw Senegal had to win 5-0, and did they get pushed out as well, Senegal? Yeah.
0: No, they're in.
1: Oh, they're in, but they had to win. The goal difference.
0: Yeah.
1: Like, they won 5-0, which was so important. We looked at it after going,
0: yes,
1: they needed to win that because they had -2 or something. And then, you know, they won, like, yeah.
2: And after all that, we forget Lionel Messi just comes on and scores a free kick and goes home.
1: Well, we were talking about the free kick, right, the goalkeeper, because there was another goal in that game, a similar thing with the free kick. And I don't know, I'm looking at it, I saw on the socials, I think it was the Argentine goalkeeper was kind of lining it up. And I was watching from his angle what the goalkeeper was doing. And I don't know what his positioning was, even in the first goal. I mean, it was a great free kick, but still he moved over to his left-hand side way, way too early. Left himself exposed on this right side that he's gone. And it's pretty much similar to what had happened in the second goal with Messi.
0: Yeah, they were saying that he was standing directly behind his wall rather than off to the side. So you get the wall to block one side of the goal and then you cover the other side.
1: Yeah.
0: But he's standing behind the wall.
1: And you've got to see the ball.
0: You've got to see the ball. He said he never saw the ball actually get struck.
1: Yeah. I just, it was confusing.
2: Junior football or we talk about the World Cup, gentlemen? Or Hackney Greens out of London.
1: But it was just bizarre how that was set up. I did like how the Argentine defence had they set up in the wall as well and they put the three in front, which kind of blocked a little bit of what the goalkeeper could see anyway. But still, I thought that was, I'm not no goalkeeper. But I'm sure people, a goalkeeper's looking at that. That's not how you line up a wall or your positioning.
0: Yeah, a few fundamental errors. 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
0: 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Archie Thompson has a take this morning on head-to-heads. Let's get to Archie's take.
16: World Cup, according to Archie Thompson. 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
0: Archie Thompson, you want to talk about the head-to-head rule that has been introduced into the World Cup this year. I think it's always been sort of around, but it's been down the list of tiebreaker orders, and now they've brought it up to be the number one method to tiebreak teams ahead of goal difference and goals for and goals against. How have you found the head-to-head working in practice at this World Cup?
1: No, I don't think it's a great idea, because we've seen with some of the games, like that game that you talked about, Algeria and Austria, like they didn't even know what to do in that sort of situation. And I think just going back to goal difference is why change something that isn't broken? And I think you actually mentioned just off the air before, like teams were already knocked out or couldn't make it to the world, like make it to the next round after the second round.
0: Yeah.
1: Like you know, it doesn't give them teams the opportunity to at least try and get through. And I think it just adds to the excitement of it too. We would have probably have seen games that really mattered, and then you know, goal difference, teams want to be sitting or want to be attacking, and I think it doesn't play into maybe a team system in a way too. Like they could be a defensive one tactically, and it just throws. It doesn't reward teams early on, maybe from this defensive displays. I think it's. It should just change back to what it should be.
0: I'll play devil's advocate here. So the game that we saw yesterday with Austria and Algeria, what was happening after the second hydration break of the game for those last 20-25 minutes before the two late goals were scored, but when Algeria were just passing it back and forth and there was no football being played, that can happen with goal difference as well.
1: Because
0: when you know you've both got the required goal difference to go through, then that the same scenario can take place. However, with the head-to-head, is it better to reward the teams and help the teams go through that have actually beaten? So this is what the head-to-head does, is if you beat your opposition teams in the group, then you get, that's the priority to help you go through to the next stage, rather than the overall look at the group. So, for example, if you finish third and you've beaten the team that finishes fourth, so you've got the head-to-head on that fourth-place team, because you've beaten that fourth-place team, does that mean you should deserve more to go through because you've actually beaten the team that you're in direct competition with to progress into the round of 32? Whereas the other way around is you might have beaten that fourth-place team, but because that

0: fourth place team has maybe got a better goal difference than you, they go through. So is it, are you looking at the head-to-head? Would you prefer to look at the head-to-head for those two teams to see who deserves to go through more from that one game that they played, or across the three games that they played in the group, which is where the goal difference comes in on the holistic view?
1: Yeah, I think it should be the three games. Like, I shouldn't be just the one game. I think it should be, you should be looking at it, like say, holistically from like every single match.
0: Yeah.
1: I think because you just don't go thinking about one match or like, oh, I've got to just beat this team. Mm. Don't worry about the rest of the, like, it should be a collective. And I think that's why I don't think it works. But then would we be having this conversation if there wasn't like a third team that could go through to the knockout stage, right? Yeah, because we probably wouldn't be if there wasn't an extra team, if there wasn't like an extra spot, maybe it wouldn't, it might have worked a bit differently. I don't know.
0: The other thing that it might have also eliminated is if you play one game, let's say you finished on 4 points, you've had one win, one draw, one loss, so you've had 4 points. Or even let's say let me rescind that. If you go one win, zero draws and two losses, you've had 3 points, right? So you have a chance to make it in as a third place team. But one of your two losses were blowouts, but then you've also had one good win and one, like, you know, another close game or a draw or something like that. Does it eliminate the possibility of you being knocked out on goal difference because you had one blowout, but the other two games were solid?
1: Well, yeah, I can see your point, but I think you got to be consistent throughout the whole, the whole tournament. I mean, we see it with golf, right? You can't if you play three rounds of good golf and you have one bad golf, you lose a tournament.
0: Mm.
1: I think it's kind of similar. With the football, like you've got to be consistent the whole time to be rewarded to go through.
0: Yeah.
1: And that's bad luck if you have one game that you just didn't turn up, or you got blown out of the water by a high score. That's your own fault.
0: Yeah. Yeah.
1: I think.
0: No, I think you make fair points. I'm just playing devil's advocate here, but yeah, I probably would go back to goal difference if I was the decision maker. And yeah, I don't think the head-to-head has really added much to this World Cup, Paul. I don't know what you think, but I'm just trying to make cases for the head-to-head. But yeah, it did mean we saw a lot more teams eliminated earlier in the group stage after the second game than what we normally have.
2: Mm. There's one way for each nation or each team to solve any issue or any change to the way in which those structures work. It's Al Davis' theory. Or the old Oakland Raiders owner.
0: Yeah.
2: Just win, baby.
0: Just win.
1: and that's it.
2: I know it's very, very simple. Yeah, it goes a lot deeper than that, but just win, baby.
1: Yeah.
0: and goal difference being the tiebreaker helps incentivize that, because if you've lost the game, we'll just score more goals.
1: Yeah, 100%.
0: It's basically just, be better, just score.

0: Moments. Wherever you are, Sport Nation is only a tap away. 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Don't worry, you can still get your fix of Scotty and Izzy.
1: You know, old school, you know, with the, with the plastic and credit ball.
2: Yeah,
1: that's... And you know, you're on your way to 30 and you're thinking, oh, yeah, I'll go get 100 here.
0: Or Rick and Chappie.
3: Ricardo thinks he can take five penalties and score two.
4: So
3: 40%. Which I think is outrageous.
4: Yeah, well, you think I get more?
3: No.
4: Okay, all right.
3: Two out of five against a Premier League goalkeeper.
0: Afternoons with Staffy.
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6: Everyone's just saying, get a ticket to the final and go and watch Yannick Sinner play Carlos Alcaraz. I can't remember a more pronounced certainty of who's going to play in the final.
0: Millsy and Guy.
7: Devin Conway is with us now. 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
8: 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What a reaction. 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
1: You know, old school, you know, with the, with the plastic and credit ball.
2: Yeah,
1: and you know, you're on your way to 30 and you're thinking, oh, yeah, I'll go get 100 here.
0: Or Rick and Chappie.

0: Ricciardo thinks he can take 5 penalties and score 2.
1: So 40%.
0: Which I think is outrageous.
1: Yeah, well, you think I get more?
0: No.
1: Okay. All right.
0: 2 out of 5 against a Premier League goalkeeper.
2: Afternoons with Staffy.
3: Brett Phillips, first Supercoast.
4: Everyone's just saying, get a ticket to the final and go and watch Yannick Sinner play Carlos Alcaraz. I can't remember a more pronounced certainty of who's going to

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3: Everyone's just saying, get a ticket to the final and go and watch Yannick Sinner play Carlos Alcaraz. I can't remember a more pronounced certainty of who's going to play in the final.
1: Millsy and Guy.
4: Devin Conway is with us now. Mate, cheap tickets to the T20s, that must be great news for you. 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
5: Ball driven. Beautifully caught a ball. What a reaction. Low and to his left. Took it two hands. Simply sensational.
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0: You know, old school, you know, with the, with the plastic Incrediball.
3: Yeah,
0: that's... And you know, you're on your way to 30 and you're thinking, oh, yeah, I'll go get 100 here.
1: Or Rick and Chappie.
6: Ricardo thinks he can take five penalties and score two.
7: So
6: 40%. Which I think is outrageous.
7: Yeah, well, you think I get more?
6: No.
7: Okay. All right.
0: Two out of five. Against a Premier League goalkeeper.
1: Afternoons with Staffy.
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3: Everyone's just saying, get a ticket to the final and go and watch Yannick Sinner play Carlos Alcaraz. I can't remember a more pronounced certainty of who's going to play in the final.
1: Millsy and Guy.
4: 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Mate, cheap tickets to the T20s, that must be great news for you. 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
5: 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Beautifully caught a ball. What a reaction. Low and to his left. Took it two hands. Simply sensational.
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1: You know, old school, you know, with the plastic and cricket ball.
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0: Or Rick and Chappie.
3: Ricardo thinks he can take 5 penalties and score 2.
4: So
3: 40%. Which I think is outrageous.
4: Yeah, well, you think I get more?
3: No.
4: Okay, all right.
3: 2 out of 5 against a Premier League goalkeeper.
0: Afternoons with Staffy.
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6: Everyone's just saying, get a ticket to the final and go and watch Yannick Sinner play Carlos Alcaraz. I can't remember a more pronounced certainty of who's going to play in the final.
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7: Devin Conway is with us now. 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
8: 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What a reaction. Low and to his left. 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Simply sensational.
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1: You know, old school, you know, with the plastic and cricket ball.
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0: Or Rick and Chappie.
3: Ricardo thinks he can take 5 penalties and score 2.
4: So
3: 40%. Which I think is outrageous.
4: Yeah, well, you think I get more?
3: No.
4: Okay, all right.
3: 2 out of 5.

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3: Everyone's just saying, get a ticket to the final and go and watch Yannick Sinner play Carlos Alcaraz. I can't remember a more pronounced certainty of who's going to play in the final.
1: Millsy and Guy.
4: Devin Conway is with us now. Mate, cheap tickets to the T20s, that must be great news for you. You won't have friends coming out of the woodwork asking you to get them.

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1: You know, old school, you know, with the, with the plastic and credit ball.
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0: Or Rick and Chappie.
3: Ricardo thinks he can take five penalties and score two.
4: So
3: 40%. Which I think is outrageous.
4: Yeah, well, you think I get more?
3: No.
4: Okay. All right.
3: Two out of five against a Premier League goalkeeper.
0: Afternoons with Staffy.
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6: Everyone's just saying, get a ticket to the final and go and watch Yannick Sinner play Carlos Alcaraz. I can't remember a more pronounced certainty of who's going to play in the final.
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8: 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Beautifully caught and bowled. What a reaction. Low and to his left. 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
3: You know, old school, you know, with the, with the plastic and credit ball.
0: Yeah,
3: 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And you know, you're on your way to 30 and you're thinking, oh, yeah, I'll go get 100 here.
1: Or Rick and Chappy.
4: Ricardo thinks he can take five penalties and score two.
5: So
4: 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Which I think is outrageous.
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4: No.
5: Okay. All right.
4: Two out of five against a Premier League goalkeeper.
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3: You know, old school, you know, with the, with the plastic and credit ball.
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1: Or Rick and Chappy.
4: Ricardo thinks he can take five penalties and score two.
5: So
4: 40%. Which I think is outrageous.
5: Yeah, well, you think I get more?
4: No.
5: Okay. All right.
4: Two out of five against a Premier League goalkeeper.
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7: Everyone's just saying, get a ticket to the final and go and watch Yannick Sinner play Carlos Alcaraz. I can't remember a more pronounced certainty of who's going to play in the final.
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8: Devin Conway is with us now. Mate, cheap tickets to the T20s, that must be great news for you. 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
4: 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Mate, cheap tickets to the T20s, that must be great news for you. 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
5: 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Beautifully caught and bowled. What a reaction. Low and to his left. 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
0: You know, old school, you know, with the, with the plastic and credit ball.
6: Yeah, that's...
0: And you know, you're on your way to 30 and you're thinking, oh, yeah, I'll go get 100 here.
1: Or Rick and Chappy.
7: Ricardo thinks he can take five penalties and score two.
8: So
7: 40%. Which I think is outrageous.
8: Yeah, well, you think I get more?
7: No!
8: Okay, all right.
0: Two out of five? Against a Premier League goalkeeper.
1: Afternoons with Staffy.
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4: 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Mate, cheap tickets to the T20s, that must be great news for you. 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
5: 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Beautifully caught and bowled. What a reaction. Low and to his left. Took it two hands. Simply sensational.
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0: that strike power, especially on the edges with Farnworth and the way Selwyn Cobbo is playing at the moment. Then you've got a Hammer, of course, and the new South Welshman, and Josh Bostock on the other side of the field with Jermaine Asako. They just strike across the park. That's so dangerous. And you can't sleep on them for a moment, or they make you pay for it. And unfortunately for the Warriors, they had a couple of those moments.
1: I've got to say that he's now my favourite name in the NRL, Herbie Farnworth. But boy, he can play. He's got such great footwork.
0: Yeah, he's a talented footballer and a great athlete to go with it. He's got, as you say, he's got balance, speed and power. But I think and he had a bit of this at the Broncos, but since he's gone to the Dolphins, his leadership and his responsibility to help others around him has grown, and it's helped his game immensely.
1: One of the perhaps disappointing features of the game from the Warriors, looks like Dallin Watene-Zelezniak has picked up a hamstring injury. Hopefully not too serious. I guess that bye might have come at a good time for them.
0: Yeah, for sure. It's always difficult to watch somebody limp off the field. And unfortunately for the Warriors, they've seen that too often this season. And he joins a pretty crowded physio room, Dallin, with that. Yeah, as you're saying, hopefully the significance and the severity of that hamstring isn't too bad. We'll find out probably sometime today. But the good news for the Warriors, as you say, they've got the bye coming up. They get to rest and recover. And there's a few more coming back in the game after that, the round 19 clash, where they go to Sydney and take on the Tigers. It looks like Lekker will be back, Fish will be back, and hopefully Rocco Berry got injured playing reserves.
1: Yeah, and also they've picked up Luke Loaletti from the Tigers. Any chance we'll see him in action pretty soon?
0: Possibly.
1: Yeah.
0: Yeah, well, Chance is doing a great job, but he's not a winger. He's scored those amazing tries last week against the Cowboys, and now with Dallin going down, every chance in the world that the young fella gets a shot after coming over from the Tigers.
1: Yeah. Look, the positives out of the game. Kurt Capewell coming back into the side, absolute showing his class there. And Jacob Laban, 59 tackles and some real all-round game from him.
0: Yeah, both back rowers at probably different ends of their careers. You've got the older statesman there, and all the experience on the left-hand side, and the enthusiasm that Jacob Laban's playing with has been enormous. That try that he scored to get above so many Dolphins defenders and get it down, and we've seen Lekker do that a couple of times, but to add that to that work rate defensively is incredible. And I heard Andrew Webster speak about him afterwards, just how impressed he is with how he's growing every single week. And he's just a quality NRL player now. And you've got to cross your fingers now for guys like Kurt Capewell and Mitch Barnett as they go into Origin, and hopefully they come back fit for the Warriors.
1: And the other name too, Tamati Martin, just in terms of his game-playing abilities, he's having a terrific season.
0: Yeah, I said this last week in commentary, there were some question marks who was going to step into the void left by Tanner Boyd. Were they going to rush Luke Metcalf back? But I think the way that Tamati's played and how much better he's getting every single week, I think he's cementing himself in that partnership with Janelle Harris-Tavita. Just his running game has been outstanding. There was a play there where they almost scored, where last play, middle of the field, he decides to run. He sees there's an opportunity to spread the ball, gets it out, Dallin kicks it back, and unfortunately for the Warriors, Tane Taupiki can't score. But if he doesn't have that confidence to take that on, they don't get that play. But he's seen all types of things, and a lot of it's just eyes up plays. It's almost ad lib, but some of his structured stuff is outstanding too.
2: Willie, Alex here, mate. Thanks a lot for joining us. Obviously, the nail in the coffin moment came in that 77th minute try from Selwyn Cobbo. What did you see from what the Dolphins did in terms of that stuff, what you mentioned, the ad-lib football, that off-the-cuff sort of style that unfortunately the Warriors, as much as they tried and negated perhaps better than any other team has done so far this season, that Dolphins

0: style.
1: Yeah, the emotions would have been high, and I'm sure they weren't sitting on their laurels after Sam Healy scored. There's still plenty of time to play, and it was unfortunate. It was, you know, disappointing that the Warriors couldn't recover that kickoff, and that's what gave the Dolphins the momentum and the position to put that play on. But just as I'm giving all the plaudits to Mighty Martin, I'm sure that's a play that he'll want to have back. I'm not sure if he needed to shoot out, and if he did like he did, he had to make that tackle on Brad Schneider, which put the doubt, put the Dolphins in the driving position, because he just had Ali Laiatoa and Pompey left outside to defend 20 metres essentially when there was some help coming from the inside. It was a fantastic player, bouncing ball, always causes trouble. But he's got some form behind him right now, Selwyn Cobbo, and he was just too hard to stop once he got ball in hand. And yeah, I think that's a moment and a play that I think Tame will have a look at, and he may do things a little bit differently.
2: The upshot is they did lose the game. The consolation is that Penrith have dropped two straight, so no one's getting away on the pack, and they were outplayed by the Cowboys.
1: No, and you're right. It was a big night for the Cowboys. Jason Tomalolo's 300.
2: Yeah.
1: They were, no, for a fact, looking at some of them, speaking to some of them down in Christchurch, they were really disappointed in their performance down there, and they didn't wanted to bounce back and put one together, and they definitely did that. And, yeah, the Penrith losing is still giving the Warriors a chance to stay in touch with them. The issue for the Warriors is there's three other teams on the same points now.
2: Yeah,
1: it's getting really clogged up, and Manly are just behind them. So, yeah, the Warriors have got to start not just staying in touch, but getting away from that bunch just behind them. They're second by virtue of four and against. So,

0: vision mirror and you got the Dolphins right on your bumper and the Roosters and the Knights there, both on 24 points as well. Look, after the bye, it does look for the Warriors, though. There are three eminently winnable games. They really do have to cash in on that 3-week stretch that they've got after the bye.
1: Yeah, they've got to make the most of it. And a bit of a, if you look at it that way, going against the Tigers after the break and then the Dragons back home, I think that's the big one. Coming out of it, come back home, get yourself, and if you can get the Tigers, just get some confidence of getting two in a row again and get yourself back on a winning run and get out of this little form slump, this result slump, I suppose, that they're in at the moment. Yeah, coming out of the bye could set them up for the back end of the season nicely.
0: Yeah, the Knights, that was a tough one that they had to beat the Tigers. They had to come from behind to do it. It was a low-scoring game, but those, I guess, sometimes are the really valuable wins that you get in a season. That keeps the heat on the front runners from them too, doesn't it?
1: Yeah, it ended up being a tight one, but it didn't look like it was going to be that case at the start of the game. When they're going end to end, it looked like the Knights were going to blow out the scoreboard. But yeah, it was nil all for a long time, and yeah, the Tigers held on to a 6-0 lead, but the rain had a big effect. The conditions affected how the game was. A lot of talk at halftime about how many errors the Knights had made and thought they would just try and play conservatively. And they came out and couldn't be any further from that. They kept trying to chance their arm. Caelan Ponga was seeing half chances to try and play some football, which could have brought them unstuck, but good on them. They're one of the good story teams for the year, and you know the way that Justin Holbrook's been able to turn them around from where they were last season was very little change to the roster, and the confidence and the form and how they're playing footy has showed some strength to win that tight one.
0: Yeah, another one of those good stories coming out of the year when you consider some of the chaos that they were in is Manly Sea Eagles, and they're just 2 points out of that log jam for second place as well. And I'll probably have to admit that going back to the days of, you know, Lowy and Matthew Ridge and the Earl brothers and whatever, always had a bit of a soft spot for the Manly Sea Eagles. So they're going well, aren't they?
1: Yeah, sure are. And he's done a magnificent job, Kieran Foran. Almost straight away, he was able to turn their form. And you could just see how happy the players were, how happier the players seemed to be. And whether it's the style of football, whether it's his leadership, or you know, just how he's managing the group, they all just seem to be buying into his philosophies and his style. He's put himself in the box seat already for coach of the season, and we're still a little way out, but I think what he's done for, as you said, turn around from where they were after the first 3 weeks and they lose Anthony Seibold, he steps into it surprising everybody for someone who had just retired 6 months earlier, and then to be doing what he's doing with the team now and put them in the position where they're pushing, you know, those teams that are above them just 2 points off second spot. It's a really, really good story because some of the guys like Homole Olokoatu, I think he's the form back row of the competition at the moment, and it's a far cry from the football he was playing at the start of the year.
0: Yeah, I'd quite like to sort of drill a little bit deeper into what you said about Kieran Foran, because it doesn't necessarily work out that great players become great coaches. Quite often it's the opposite. But what is it about his personality or his makeup, I guess, that has enabled him to make this immediate connection and get the best out of a team that had been underperforming?
1: Yeah, it's a crazy one. You're right. It doesn't necessarily transfer a great player to being a great coach, but they do say that you should do an apprenticeship and do some learning about yourself as a coach. He's done none of that. Yeah. He's just come straight in as an assistant, done a pre-season, 3 games in, yep, you're sitting in the hot seat. And he's just become great at it straight away. Now, the other thing is, he's a great fella. He's a lovely fella, as Foz. But that doesn't help in coaching too. You've got to have a tough edge to you and have those honest conversations.

0: and maybe it's all of the above. He's obviously a smart cookie and he knows the game inside out. But what I think he's done is he's just put a game plan together and he's got them playing a style of footy that works well for everyone, and they all complement the way they're playing. From the Trebojevic's to a young fellow who I worked with in Samoa, Clayton Faulalo, he's just growing under his coaching. And they, as I said, they just look happy. And he's obviously, and I'm talking about Foz, he's taken a lot from the great coaches that he's had. And no doubt he's still learning along the way as he goes every single week. But yeah, I just think what he's doing at the moment is working. That's right. It could take him a long way down the season.
1: Yeah. Look, we'll find out a bit more about him as a coach when inevitable challenges will come. They might get a few injuries. They might drop a couple of games, and that'll be, a big test. But, boy, he's making most of the posts a winner, if not everyone, at the moment. Look, just before we leave you, Willie, 10 rounds to go before we get into the playoffs. Have you had any cause to change your pre-season projections about who you think are the front runners to win the title this year?
0: Well, yeah, I look back to my predictions. What I thought at the start of the season, I thought the Dogs would have been going a lot better than what they are going into the season. I'm interested to see how Penrith were, but I think my... as the season's gone on, my danger team are the Dolphins.
1: Yeah,
0: I just think that quality that they've got and just the way they're playing, and if they're able to extend this winning run that they're on, I think they go into the playoffs probably the most dangerous team. So yeah, they're the ones I look at thinking they could threaten everybody else for the title.
1: Yeah, they're fizzing along really well, aren't they? Hey, Willie Putching, thank you so much for joining us. Really enjoy your comments on the game, and we'll talk to you again soon, no doubt. Thank you.
0: Cheers, TJ. Thank you, mate.
1: Okay. It's 29 minutes away from 11 o'clock there. We have Willie Putching with his thoughts on the weekend's action in the NRL. 8833. We'll get to some of your texts in just a moment on Sport Nation Mornings.
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0: We'll have it all covered right here on Mondays with McCarty. Get in. From supercars to the EPL, NRL and the cricket, we've got all the live sport you love
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13: 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This is Sport Nation Mornings with Tony Johnson, where sport never stops.
14: Smile, finally, in history, it belongs to the Mystics. 10:35, yes, the final of the ANZ Netball Championship Saturday night turned out to be the ripper that everyone anticipated. But in the end, it was the Mystics winning their third title in 4 years, completing their comeback from the crushing disappointment of losing last year's decider to the Tactics, a 56-46 margin over the Southern Steel in the end. Well, to talk about that, to look back on the league this year as a whole, but also to talk through this rather awful uncertainty that's facing the game right now, we're joined by, well, one of New Zealand's top sports writers, a seasoned netball observer, formerly of the New Zealand Herald, these days writing for the Locker Room, the sports section of the Newsroom website, Suzanne McFadden. Hey, Suzanne, how's it going?
15: Oh, kia ora, TJ. Lovely to hear your voice.
14: Oh, thanks, mate. And yours. Look. We'll keep the elephant in the corner of the room for the moment, because this was a win worth recognising and the culmination of what has been a great season for Tia Winikiri and the Her Mystics team.
15: Yeah, you could say that it has been a great season, but they had their fair share of problems, I guess. Losing Catherine Hall midway through the competition, I mean, she was the outstanding defender of the competition, hands down, and then for her to get that really ugly foot injury that required surgery, and a lot of us were going, well, is this the end of the Mystics' run in this competition? But the way that their defence stepped up, in particular Phoenix Karaka coming back, you know, after having two children, Mikaela Fokolich-Beetson was outstanding on Saturday night, as was Katie Piao at wing defence. I just thought that the way that Charlotte Manley came in and stepped in for Catherine during those round games, really outstanding, and I think a mark of the excellent coaching from Tia and Rob Wright, the way that they have really invested in their players and brought them through. I love to see that.
14: It's often said that defence wins titles in sport, and obviously there were some great matchups in the circle. There'd been a lot of talk, and rightly so, about the outstanding season that Kara Stythe has had for the Steel, but then you look at that period early on the game when it was still tight, and Phoenix Karaka, you mentioned her, she reminded us of what a great player she is with two or three massive plays that kind of swung the momentum of the game, and almost, you know, almost terminally, really.
15: It was, yeah, very, very early. I think that that Steel very quickly looked to have a tiny upper hand in those first 10 minutes, and then Mystics put their foot down, and yes, particularly in defence. And

0: I'm not taking anything away from the Steel defence. I thought it was a very defensive game right across the board. Karastais has had an excellent season. And I think there were times that she got in the head of Maya Wilson. And, you know, that made Fielder Vui step up in the Mystics circle. So I think at the end of the day, the more experienced team, the team that has, you know, has learned winning, came through. But this is just the beginning of the Steel's comeback, I think.
1: Yeah, look, it tough for them because they've been so good down the stretch, winning those games to make it through at the expense of the tactics. And even with some of the defections from the tactics, that's still no mean feat. And, of course, they are probably the best supported club in the country.
0: I love your netball knowledge. It's so good.
1: I've even been a coach and a manager and a transporter for about 10 years, Suzanne. It's a bit hard not to know a little bit about it. There's some aspects of the game which will never make sense to me. But yeah, there you go.
0: Hey, me too. But I just seeing Wendy Frew after the game, it came up to the press conference, she was visibly upset. You know, that was really meant a lot to her to be in that grand final, the first time that the Steel had been in there since 2018 when she was the captain. But I honestly think they probably played their final in the semi-final. I hate saying that, you know, when you hear people saying that. In the elimination final, that was, you know, probably their strongest game. But look, she has turned that club around. They went something like 720 days without a win for a while there, and then she came in as assistant coach and then head coach, and has turned their fortunes around. You know, those girls would do anything for her. They'd lie down in front of a train, I think. And she's built up a really strong core now, and I think that they will be back in the same position next season, if not stronger. Oh, sorry, if we have a competition, I should say.
1: Yeah, about to get to that. But look, just before we do, not having the Australian-based players in the championship, is there a silver lining in that?
0: Oh, absolutely. Honestly, there were times during the season that I didn't even notice they weren't there. I just think it's very hard in a small competition like this to bring players through. And, you know, there's been times in the past few years where we haven't seen young players coming up. So there are players who miss out on that opportunity. So this year, to get that, for teams to be to embracing that, even when they had injuries, that bring players from their NNL team through into the top teams, I really applaud that. And I think it was a really good competition this year. I enjoyed it probably more than I did last year. And I just think the teams were, at least the three top teams were very even. There was still a bit of a gap down to the next three. I've enjoyed it.
1: Yeah, well, everything I've watched of it, it's been great to watch. Sadly, though, the backdrop to the final was this one racked with uncertainty, a scarcely believable scenario, really. But how real a possibility is it that this league will not be played, at least along these lines, next year?
0: I'd hate to make that prediction right now. But there was a feeling at that game on Saturday night that was an end of an era. You know, to see Michaela Soklic-Beetson really choke up during her speech and saying, you know, we all know the position that netball's in at the moment, and, you know, she didn't say this in her own words, but, you know, is this the end of the competition? You know, there's everybody's talking about if there is a competition next year, is it going to be amateur, not professional? That would be the biggest backward step in netball history if that happened. Look, I think it's going to be another 2 weeks before we hear any more about this from Netball New Zealand. They've been very quiet about it, and that's really upsetting the franchises. Wendy Frew at the press conference afterwards said, you know, she had heard nothing at all from Netball New Zealand about the future of the competition. And, you know, how does that make any difference between last year and now? So I'm really worried about it. It all comes down, of course, I think, to the broadcast deal. And I know that they're in negotiations at the moment. But there's, as much as people are saying, look, you know, they had great crowds this year. They had really good TV audiences, which we haven't seen the numbers yet, of course. At the end of the day, I don't think they can do the same next year because they dipped into their reserves to pay for their TV coverage on TVNZ this year, and they've just got no more money to dip into.
1: Yeah.
0: So it's almost like they have to, you know, work something out with Sky, or TVNZ have to step up. And I just, you know, the commercial side, the corporate side of it, you know, I still can't get my head around that, so I don't really understand that side of it.
1: Well, what I don't understand, Suzanne, is, as I say, I've been in a situation where whether it's Saturday mornings or Monday evenings or Wednesday evenings for the last probably 12 years, going to the North Harbour courts with my daughter's teams, the place just heaving, so many kids coming and going with their parents, the courts, every single court has a game being played on it. There's about 16 courts there, two indoors as well, and it's the same all over the country. So how can a sport with such an incredible player base be in these debilitating scenarios that it's found itself in the last two or three years?
0: I think it's a lot of it is to do with, you know, corporate sponsorship, and are our sports, you know, attracting the same sponsorships as they used to. I think that women's sports are struggling again. You know, they went through a bit of a purple patch during those, when we had the three World Cups here, and corporate sponsors wanted to get behind the teams. But I'm not sure that that's happening to the same extent. And I think a lot of sports can say this at the moment, but you can't understand why. I mean, God, at that was a sellout. I know it was just the arena, and it was a smaller stadium than they would usually play a grand final in, but there was a huge group of people who'd come up from Invercargill and Dunedin. They were more raucous than the Auckland crowd, which is not unusual, but it was, you know, it was so cool, and you just, the feeling was great, and you were like, how can this not happen next year? It's mind-boggling to think that there might not be a competition. And, you know, good on the Mystics for putting in a bid to, you know, enter the Suncorp Super Netball competition. I don't think it will happen in 2028. I don't know why Australia would want a New Zealand team in there. They've got the top New Zealand players over there already. So why would they, you know, unless there wasn't, you know, enough bids from other teams in Australia. But again, the Mystics are just, you know, waiting to hear back on that as well. So, yeah, I just don't know. I don't know whether we'll see more New Zealand players going to play over in their competition or not. God, there's just these huge question marks right now.
2: Auntie, can I just ask, when we've already seen a 20% pay reduction for this season, how bad could it get for the players if they do choose for it to continue?
0: Kia ora, Alex. Kia ora. Lovely to hear you. Yeah, I mean, the fact that it went down to two rounds of instead of three last season and this season, that 20% deduction they said was because, you know, the competition has got smaller, they're not playing as long. But any more of a reduction is just going to be too hard for these players, I think. You know, they've been asked to train and play for probably half a year, and it's very hard for them to do other things like have a job, or, you know, how are you meant to get a job for the other half of the year? I guess there's going to be a lot of players who, if this happens, just question whether they want to keep playing netball. And that would just be such a tragedy.
1: Yeah. Yeah, especially when sports like basketball, so many young netball players, they play netball and basketball, and basketball's really offering a pathway. Look, let's hope they can find a solution. There are just so many people who love the game in this country. Suzanne McFadden, always great to talk with you. Thank you so much for your thoughts, and I'm sure we'll talk again soon on Sport Nation.
0: Yes. Nga mihi nui. Please, that would be great. We'd love to, guys. Thank you.
1: Okay.
0: Nga mihi nui.
1: Okay, it's 12 minutes coming up, 11 minutes to 11 now, Sport Nation Mornings, and we'll get to your text.

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1: The Rural Roundup with me, Erin Speedy. 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
0: 10:53 Sport Nation Mornings between 11 and 12. Sophie Devine looks back on her career, and we've pre-recorded this interview, and I can tell you she's pretty blunt about the performance of the New Zealand team at the T20 World Cup. Ricky Svenell too to join us on Opiki. But Alex, firstly, Chappie, you've got some breaking news.
16: Yeah, and some sad breaking news, TJ. Former Auckland Mayor, Olympic athlete, and the inspiration behind international gym chain Les Mills has died aged 91. Born in 1934 in New Lynn in West Auckland, Mills was raised for much of his youth in the central Auckland suburb of Grey.

0: at the Commonwealth Games, including gold in the discus at the 1966 Games. So a lot goes out to the Mills family.
1: Yeah, that is really sad to hear that. I mean, he lived a great life, Les Mills. He's a true leader, a community leader, as well as a sporting leader, an accomplished sports person. Of course, both Philip and Donna were outstanding athletes in their own right. And what a, well, it's such an empire, the whole Les Mills thing. It not just in New Zealand too, reaches all around the world. So very sad to hear of the passing of Les Mills. Some text messages to catch up with. Had a lot through on the cricket on 8833. From Patrick. Morning, TJ. Highlight for me on day four was Daryl Mitchell's fight and the small amount of runs that he scored between, or they scored between lunch and tea. That's real hard out test cricket. Well, I mentioned early on, I think the first hour, Daryl Mitchell just scratched together 13 runs, but he knew that occupying the crease, to go back to a very old-fashioned expression, that was more important than blazing away. It's the sort of cricket, says Patrick, that we will need. And when we take on Australia later in the year, we have an incredible problem with bowler injuries. It's rather chronic, yeah, but they're fighting away, aren't they? Paul saying if the NRL pull off this $5 billion broadcast deal, apparently the salary cap will go close to $20 million. We could see the first $2 million player. And hearing

0: Domination and form. After all, it's about defending the garden against the Irish, isn't it? That one from Doug. I think they'll be playing to win all three of those games and make a good start to the Dave Rennie era. It's coming up 4 minutes away from 11 now. Sport Nation Mornings.
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9: From the local grounds to the global stage, Tony Johnson brings you the stories that matter in sport right now. 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

0: Celtic side. Will it go all the way? It does. When it's your day. Nailed. Absolutely nailed. She moves to 49. Scores a level. And it ends with a wide. The West Indies will be celebrating, even though they lost today against Ireland. They join in England as the two sides who are guaranteed a semi-final spot. The title holders, New Zealand, have been knocked out. They have not been at their best in this tournament. England go into semi-final cricket unbeaten and with a lot of momentum. Two overs and four balls to spare. England win by 9 wickets.
1: Yes, a disappointing and a deflating way for the careers of three of New Zealand's great

greatest to bow out on the international stage. Sophie Devine, Susie Bates and Leah Tahuhu saying farewell to world cricket and to the White Ferns, a team they have played decades for. And the intangible impact that of those three, I think we are already seeing and will continue to see. A story that I've told it before, but I love it because I think it shows the impact that these women have already made. And it would have been maybe 2017, 2018. It was a pre-World Cup event and was doing the usual interviews with the big names. And Meely was kind of just finding her feet at that time in the New Zealand side. May have already scored that big 100 against, or that 200 against Ireland. And asked Bates, with someone like Meely, who is clearly such a star or a future star and is going to be in this team for a long period of time, what do you need to do with her? What do you need to say? What do you need to do? Do you even need to keep her grounded? And Bates just laughed and said, my only job with Meely Kerr is to make sure that when we go on tour, she doesn't buy too many pairs of shoes. And I'm happy with just doing that. And it kind of showed how grounded that young woman already was, but also the power that having relationships with Bates

that entire team will be. But she now, it is now her team because the three greatest are gone. And so now is the time for the Emilie Kerr era to properly begin with this White Ferns side. As you heard there, though, they lost yesterday by 9 wickets to England. New Zealand 163 for 6 batting first. Kerr made 42, Gaze 28, Devine 30, a duck for Izzy Sharp, Brooke Halliday 20, Maddie Green 17, and Susie Bates was run out.

the 164 in 17.2 overs with the loss of just one wicket. Danny White-Hodge whacking 89 off 53 deliveries, 15 fours, 1 6. Amy Jones, their keeper, was the only player not out. Sophia Dunkley, 49 off 38 in that one. So then going into today's matches, it was a matter of who's going to advance to the semi-finals. Well, Australia beats India.

4 as well. And South Africa beating Bangladesh by 4 wickets, chasing 118 in the final over. So now that means at the T20 World Cup, we are into the semi-finals stage, which, to be fair, it almost feels like a finally we're here, because this is, I think, where the fun really starts. Australia against the West Indies on Wednesday morning, and England against South Africa on Friday morning. It is all set up for an Australia-England final at the Women's T20 World Cup, as England look to have their first piece of silverware in a very, very, very long time. We'll have a look at the men later this hour in terms of the Black Caps, because they are also on their way to a fantastic, fantastic result against England. For now, though, let's head to the UK. Earlier today, TJ caught up with Sophie Devine.

0: end of the T20 Cricket World Cup campaign was also the end of an era for three greats of the New Zealand game. Susie Bates, Sophie Devine and Leah Tahuhu, players synonymous with women's cricket in this country, all stepping down from international cricket. Sophie Devine has been good enough to join us. 20 years at the top. Sophie, does it feel like that at the moment?
1: Yeah, I certainly think waking up this morning, it felt like every bit of those 20 years. But look, to be able to walk off the park with two of my great mates last night was certainly really special, and a good bit of time spent reflecting last night in the sheds.
0: Yeah. Well, look, let's talk about the T20 Cricket World Cup. I mean, Ireland gave you a sniff by beating the West Indies, but I guess losing those opening games meant that A, you had to beat England, and B, the tough bit, I guess, when you're needing other teams to do your favours.
1: Yeah, I think whenever you get into this sort of tournament format, you always want to be not having to rely on anyone else. And unfortunately, the way that we started this campaign put us in a pretty tricky position, you know, from the outset. And we sort of knew exactly where our future lay. We needed to win three games of cricket after those opening two losses. And yeah, Ireland certainly did us a favour by giving us a sniff. But, you know, unfortunately, we were outclassed by a quality England.

0: dynamic? Was there a sense of greater expectation both on the team and from within the team?
1: No, I genuinely don't think there was. So I think for us, everyone was pretty surprised that we won the last World Cup. And for us, everyone knows that, you know, the likes of Australia, England, India are probably always going to be favourites ahead of us. So we didn't probably carry that same level of expectation that those teams often do coming into these world events. And saying that, though, we wanted to have some real pride in going out there and attacking this World Cup. We went defending it, didn't get any, you know, head starts in terms of being defending champs. So I'm not sure if we can say that the expectation would be good enough in the critical moments.
0: Yeah, yeah. Just looking back over the last couple of months, and by the way, you know, 30 off 14, three sixes, the ball was coming off your bat pretty well, Sophie, but I just think if you look back over the last few weeks in England, that you look back on that 159-run partnership with Matty Green at Canterbury, someone you've played so much cricket with over the years, I guess that's a moment you'll be able to look back on with real pleasure, having achieved that in this last campaign.
1: Yeah, absolutely. Look, I think, and that probably gave us confidence going into that final game as well, knowing that when we can put our match plans together, we can absolutely beat any team in the world. So, yeah, I'll certainly take a lot of pride in that performance. I thought it was one of the best from us, obviously being in a pretty precarious position, losing all those early wickets. But I think that just shows the resilience and the depth in this side. As you know, Matty's obviously going to take over the mantle piece as the oldest player in the White Ferns now, but you know, some of his young players coming through, Izzy Sharp was outstanding, you know, knocking up her first 50, and some of these younger players coming through now are really going to, I guess, hopefully thrive and step up to that responsibility, you know, from, I guess, the gap that myself, Susan Lee have left.
0: Yeah, look, we can talk about that in a moment, the younger players, I guess, but just in terms of you, Susie, of course, has such a phenomenal record in international cricket, and Leah Tahu, is it just a coincidence that the three of you are going, or had you talked about that at all? I mean, was there any sort of plan there, or was it just something that kind of happened?
1: Yeah, well, to be honest, me and Susie have probably been speaking about retirement since the home World Cup back in 2022, so we've probably lasted a little bit longer than we thought we would, but yeah, I think we are obviously all of similar age, and it was probably just a bit of a natural discussion, even after the 50 over World Cup last year in India, around, you know, what's the right time and how do we feel about it. And although we didn't do it, I guess, as a package deal, it's been pretty pretty special to see that we've all been able to, I guess, hang up the boots at the same time and, you know, leave this team knowing that it's in really good hands. Obviously, Amelia Kerr in the captaincy, and Ben Soy is still doing a great job as coach. So, yeah, it seems fitting that we're able to, I guess, walk away at the same time.
0: Yeah. Look, you go back to when you first made the team, you're a teenager, the progression of the women's game since then, you've got things like the Big Bash, the 100, the pro leagues popping up around the world. I mean, this is you've played through an era where there have been massive advancements in the women's game.
1: Yeah, it's been huge, and at times it's almost unrecognisable. I mean, we were even saying last night as we were walking off the field, at that stage it was a record crowd for a group game at a World Cup for the female game. So I think it was over 21,000 there last night. And to think back to our first World Cup in 2009 also in England, you know, we probably would have been lucky to have a few thousand. So it's been unbelievable to see the shift, I guess, in the women's game, and obviously, you know, crowds and the venues that we're playing at. But then it's also the things of the professionalism of the game too, and the investment that's been put in place by, you know, each of the nations. And again, New Zealand continues to punch above its weight. I think it's something that's often spoken about, is how well we do considering the population size that we have there. But it is, it's been pretty scary to think how far it has gone, and even in the last sort of 5 to 10 years in particular, like you mentioned, it's these franchise leagues that are popping up. It's the standard of the game, it's the athleticism of the athletes now, which I think makes it a really exciting product. I thought it always was, but it's just gone to a different level recently. So again, probably another reason why I'm actually stepping away, because I can't keep up with these young buggers. So you know, we'll let them keep going about their business, and I can walk away, you know, feeling really proud of what we've been able to achieve.
0: Well, I know, in fact, I know from first-hand experience that you've inspired a generation of young players, but you've also taken very seriously your role as an advocate for mental health, but also you've achieved everything that you've achieved achieved being diabetic. How important is it for you to show to young people, young sports people, that if you have something like diabetes, you can achieve things at the very highest level?
1: Yeah, I think that's something that's really special and close to my heart, I guess, is both the mental health space and the diabetes as well. I mean, it's pretty cool that we've

0: three diabetics in the team with myself and Jess Kerr, and obviously Craig McMillan too. So I don't think I've ever been in an environment, especially a professional sports team, where there's three diabetics. But, you know, to be able to go out there and role model, you know, those sort of behaviours and to show other kids or even other adults, you know, there's so many different challenges that people have been taking on that often don't get spoken about, you know, merely with her mental health as well. It's pretty cool and really inspiring as well to be surrounded by people like that that are challenging, I guess, what people see and their perception of, I guess, different medical conditions. So, yeah, really proud of being out there and certainly raising the flag for type 1 diabetics.
1: Mm. Look, there's a lot of intense pressure on international sport these days, but, you know, hope that there's still scope for the players to really enjoy themselves. And from that regard, just getting away from the international scene, being able to play with the Blaze all those years, and a lot of players that I guess, you know, that you've seen right through their careers, probably played young age group cricket with. I mean, how important has that been for you, someone, you know, growing up in Tawa, to have that team to have played with all that time?
0: Yeah, look, I probably owe a lot of, I guess, my success to those early years, not only, you know, being from Tawa and the support I had there, but in the Wellington Blaze as well. You know, I think about Mark Borthwick and Maya Lewis, Sarah Hill. Like, there's so many players from that era when I first started that really took me under their wing. I mean, I probably ruffled a few feathers and got told to be quiet a couple of times, but, you know, the support that I had from those sort of players, it certainly did show me, I guess, the value of respect and hard work. And you spoke about it before in terms of the progression of the women's game, and for me, seeing every one of those players going full-time job and they've gymmed at 5 a.m. in the morning, they've worked all day, and then they go to training from 5 till 7 at night. You know, it's taught me a lot about what it means to, you know, want to play for your province, for your city, for your town, and just to have that real pride in that space. And it's something that's going to, I think, be really important moving forward with these franchise competitions, is, you know, understanding where you come from and the people that have gone before you and what they had to do. And what we're so fortunate to be, I guess, given now, it's making sure that we really respect that and build on that, because, yeah, we're in a pretty privileged position now to call this a job and to travel around the world. Yes, absolutely. It comes with its, I guess, its challenges, and, you know, the critics are certainly one of them, but I guess that's just part and parcel of the job that we're in. But, yeah, I mean, the Blaze is always going to hold a really special place in my heart and the success that we had there.
1: Great. Well, one final question. What's the plan? What now for Sophie Devine?
0: Take a breather for a little bit. Not too long, though. We've got the 100 kicking off in a couple of weeks, so I'll be hanging around the UK and then we'll be into the 100, which is for a couple of weeks there over here, which is another great franchise competition, playing alongside some other teams from, you know, they've been playing in this World Cup. So excited to do that, and it's sort of nice to mix things up. But then we'll get back home and hopefully have a couple of weeks rest.
1: Okay. Well, look, not the exit in terms of the T20 World Cup that I guess you would have dreamed of, but nothing's going to take away what you've given to the game over the last 20 or more years, Sophie. So we congratulate you on that and wish you all the best. I'm sure we'll see you around the cricket scene in the coming years. But thanks so much for talking to us this morning on Sport Nation.
0: No, I really appreciate it. And thanks for the support along the years as well. It certainly means a lot to me, and I know the other two as well. The support that we've had from back home has always been really special, and yeah, it just means a lot to us being able to wrap up and know that we've had the backing of, you know, everyone back in New Zealand.
2: Sophie Devine, former White Ferns captain, there speaking on her retirement. And when you look at her numbers, you can understand why she is regarded globally as being otherworldly. 159 one-day internationals, 4,279 runs, a high score of 145, average of 32.66, strike rate of over 85, 900s, 1850s. And in the women's T20 internationals, 158 of those, 3,817 runs, high score of 105. That's her one century in T20 cricket, an average of 28.69, strike rate of 123.2. And I think that's how Devine's going to be remembered, as her striking and her ability to very quickly take a game away from an opposition. In the bowling, one-day international cricket, 811 wickets.

0: average of 36.27. Best of 3 for 24 and T20s, a best of 4 for 12. 130 wickets from her 158 games, an average of under 20, which in T20 cricket is fantastic. May as well run through the numbers of her fellow retirees and dear mates. Susie Bates, 5,982 runs from 184 one day internationals, high score of 168, 1300s, average of 28.83 in T20 international cricket, 4,758 runs from 186 matches, strike rate of 108. But to have scored that many runs in women's cricket, I think Bates already has and will go down as one of our greatest ever. And then when you give Leah Tahuhu the ball, you know magic is going to happen. 125 wickets from her, 103 women's one day internationals, 100 wickets in 104 T20s, best of 537 in one day, is best of 4 for 6 in T20s, an average of 20 with the ball in T20 cricket, and 28 in one day internationals. So the curtain falls on the most trailblazing era of women's cricket in this country, you would think, with what that trio has done, and Amy Satterthwaite before them, to lay the foundation so that the likes of not just Meili Kerr, but Jess Kerr, and then those that next crop of youngsters coming through, like an Izzy Sharp, an Izzy Gaze, Nenzi Patel, just so much work has been done by that trio. 20 past 11 here on Sport Nation. We'll catch up with Ricky Swinnell next.
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3: 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There's all sorts going on, so I just got a bit.
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3: 2 years of despair.
4: All in round, they caught it. A doubleheader in Super Rugby Aupiki in Pukekohe, and it didn't disappoint. Matatu emerging now as the team to beat after knocking off the Blues. Calling the action was Ricky Swinnell, who joins us now. How are you, Ricky?
5: I'm good, thanks. How are you?
4: Yeah, good, good. Look, before we get to that Blues Matatu game, this is a breakthrough for the Poa in Aupiki, the first leg of the double, that match. The Hurricanes side gaining their first win in something like 120 weeks and their first ever over the Chiefs Manawa. That was a significant result for them.
5: Massive result for them. Yeah, they hadn't won a game since round two, 2024. Now, of course, Aupiki's only a short competition, so it was 12 in a row, but 12 in a row in 2 years is a long, long time. And massive credit to them and to their new coach, Hayden Triggs, this year. They probably made the biggest move in the off-season with the signing of Renee Holmes and what she has added to that team, along with a few more getting a little bit of experience, plus some really exciting young talent. They've changed a lot of their squad, and they were there or thereabouts the week before against Matatu. Their line-out, which had been utterly horrific, it was down at 33% for the first couple of rounds of the competition, finally functioned. They got a really good platform and they just stuck to their task so well. And yeah, massive credit to the Hurricanes, Poa. It's been a long time coming for them, and it's some really positive signs for them. And as I said, some really exciting new faces coming through that squad.
4: You mentioned Renee Holmes. Of course, we're so used to seeing her playing and the fullback role. She's moved into that 10 jersey, and I don't know, tell us what you make of it, because to me she just looks so composed and natural in that playmaker role.
5: Yeah, absolutely. Look, she has played a bit there, particularly in the early day, in her earlier days at Waikato in the Whara Palmer Cup, as sort of, I guess, a more senior black fern. She would quite often slot in there during the FPC when she was playing in that at various times. So, I mean, her natural kicking game, she's always been an excellent kicker. She's got a football background. That's what she played a lot of as a kid. So, she strikes the ball really well and in open play. And it's just her combination with Iti Tanahohaia, they're long, long time friends, played together a lot when they were younger, and so the two of them with that ability to control the game has been really good. Look, admittedly, I sort of initially, particularly the week before, I was like, oh, sometimes you just missed her punch coming in from fullback, which she's been so good at doing over the years as well. But I think she's just given those players around her a lot more confidence, putting them in the right ends of the field. Her goal kicking was exceptional, and just that experience and that surety to allow those younger ones around her to really flourish.
4: Look, we saw it from the Hurricanes in Super Rugby Pacific, and one of the standout things about the Poa is this fiery manner with which they carry the ball. I mean, it's become a bit of a hallmark.
5: Yeah, absolutely. Sometimes it's been a little bit to their detriment. We're a little bit over eager, but yeah, look, I think one of their mottos for the season was shock the system, because look, they haven't been a good side for basically the duration of Super Rugby Aupiki. They've had some wins here and there, but they've never been a consistent threat or anything, and they started didn't start that well this season. But yeah, look, they've got a lot of the basis of their squad is the Manawa 2 FPC side, which has been excellent for a good handful of years now, and they've made their way up through the top divisions, and they've produced a lot of young players out of that region, and we see them in other teams as well. They've been picked off by other sides, and so some of those young Hurricanes Poa players are coming through that, and they're pretty tough, and they're pretty durable, and they'll just keep going. And you think, look, you know, they took on a Chiefs forward pack that has got, what, five or so black ferns on that side as well, and didn't give them an inch.
4: Yeah. Look, the one jarring note, I suppose, was the red card. It's the second one that we've seen in Aupiki. There was...

0: Vaipulu at Eden Park. And this one, again, potentially could have left Kennedy Tukuafu with quite a nasty injury. I mean, we love that aggression, Ricky, don't we? But I guess there's a line that they have to be wary of, that a line that can't be crossed in the game.
1: Yeah, absolutely. And I guess that goes to some of that control kind of stuff and that over-eagerness. And the Vaipulu one still just confounds me. I just don't know what she was thinking. And she was suspended for 3 weeks afterwards as well, which is, you know, they just at zero. I think that was a zero tolerance. We're not having any of that. This one, I mean, I know you've seen them as well, TJ. Anything like that on the lower limbs, it makes my skin crawl. We think back to Quinton Pryor and that horrific injury a few years ago. And let's just hope, yeah, that, you know, Kennedy took Kuafi, one of the best players in the game, national captain, that they were all precaution and it looked worse than it actually is the way they bought her off. But yeah, Nanu Savaki, it was just, and I expect that there'll probably be more to come for that. That might be her season.
0: Yeah. Well, look, later on, two unbeaten sides, Matatu coming from behind to beat the defending champs, the Blues. Game that really lived up to expectation, and I'm sure that watching on, Whitney Hansen would have taken plenty from that match.
1: Oh, absolutely. Yeah, all the Black Ferns coaches were in the crowd on Saturday night. And I think, what did she say when we chatted with her in the build-ups? 130-odd players she was getting a look at up close and personal. But I think what we saw with Blues and Matatu, I think there was something like 29 internationals, current or former, across the 43 players in each squad. And then you chuck in a few, like a Tulfa Basin or a Holly Ray Mitirenata, who are part of that wider squad. And they just went toe-to-toe for ages, just lots of good quality players. You think of, you know, the midfield battle, Brunt and Paul against Duplessis and Brooker, across the Loose trio, just some really, really good players getting an opportunity to go at it. And they are the two best sides, no doubt. And look, Matatu, it's the second game of theirs I've done this season. And I love the variety they've got in there.

0: only, I guess, team that doesn't have the men's squad name to live up to or to be part of is that. And so they really are trying to create their own identity and doing a nice job of it with off the field, but with the way they're playing.
1: Yeah. Look, obviously one of the focal points in this game was going to be the clash again of the number 10s. I mean, obviously, Ruahe Dimanche, she's been at the forefront of the game in New Zealand. She's the leader of I guess, the women's game. But Hannah King, I thought she was excellent in that number 10 jersey for Matatu.
0: Yeah, controlled the game really nicely, didn't she? Because it was different conditions too. Remember this, like Opiki is usually played in the summer effectively. Very rarely do they play under light. So by the time they played, it was pretty greasy, pretty dewy on the ground. And I think Hannah King was excellent as well and has been so far this season. She was probably the player, there's maybe one or two that missed out on the World Cup squad to the surprise of some. She'd been in the Black Ferns for a season and a half or so, hadn't really sort of found her feet at that level and has kind of bounced back from that disappointment of not making the World Cup squad really well. Like she's a pretty level-headed young player. She's always had good people around her. Kendra Coxedge, I know, has done a lot of work with her as a mentor through her younger kind of days and all of that. And obviously she's been coached by Whitney Hanson and now Blair Baxter again. And so she seems to thrive in that Matatu environment and has done so again. And yeah, as I said, controlled that game really well. So and even actually for the Black Ferns, when she got some opportunities during the Pack Four, she came on and just looked like she'd regained a bit of that confidence again, which is great to see.
1: Yeah. Look, we're at the halfway stage. Have we seen enough to suggest that either the Poa or Chiefs Manawa can cause an upset, or is it still very much looking like a Blues Matatu fight?
0: Yeah, look, it does still look like a Blues Matatu

Cats would have been. We'll probably get a good judge of that this weekend when they all switch back again, and it's what that's the Chiefs Matatu and the Blues head down to play the Hurricanes Poa, and the Hurricanes will just be full of confidence now, and now against a Blues team who, you know, don't know what it's like to lose that often. It hasn't happened very much for them, so how they respond is going to be really interesting when you consider, you know, the class and quality of the international.

look, I did in the end. Initially, I was probably a bit sceptical as well. I think that the 18 teams hit with that regular season, it was pretty tight, particularly in the men's division where, you know, week after week, one team, you could be first one week and seventh the following week. And then the World Championship with those other teams being added back in just added that extra flavour. And what I did see in Bordeaux was it literally go down in the men's division down to the very last game and the last score of the match with USA needing to beat, I think it was South Africa off the top of my head, maybe South Africa anyway, to re-qualify. So there's a lot of games in there somewhere. to re-qualify for the top division, and it did. It came down to the last try, and the emotion, and what that meant was Kenya then lost out, and so you had the absolute emotion of USA making their way, and they grinded their way back into the top division, and then Kenya losing out. So yeah, look, I did like it in the end. My issue still is that in the top division, those first six tournaments, while they're great, and obviously every team wants to win a title, win the weekend event, that there's still probably not enough on those in the overall scheme of things. So teams are chopping and changing quite a lot, or maybe sacrificing an event here or there. But overall, the World Championship, particularly being back in Europe and particularly being back in France with, the French

0: out the gate, it's racing like you've never heard it before.
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13: From headlines to hard truths, TJ has the analysis and the reaction shaping the morning. This is Sport Nation Mornings with Tony Johnson, where sport never stops.
8: It has just gone 20 to midday here on Sport Nation Mornings, which means 20 minutes away from McCarty on Mondays. How are you, sir?
14: Oh, I'm good, mate. Yourself?
8: Yeah, I think we've all come up for air now a little bit, haven't we, after that deflating All Whites defeat?
14: Now, you know what? I feel like there is not enough oxygen on this planet right now to consume all of the sport going on. I haven't really decompressed and thought longer term, like I'm sure some others have. As unlikely as it was still pretty deflating to see New Zealand hardly lay a glove on Belgium. But we said in the immediate aftermath of game number one, that's the one they'll rue and regret. One team got through with three competition points through to the knockout stages. Two games we led for significant periods of time, and we left it all to do in that last game. And unfortunately, Belgium sort of showed signs of life, showed signs of living up to their potential. Just had to be against us, didn't it?
8: Yeah. I don't think I've ever heard the term opportunity missed said as frequently as I have in the last 2 weeks.
14: Well, and rightly so. Like I said, even after the draw against Sudan, there's a little bit of an asterisk

0: next to it, considering the awful preparation they did have. So many players in the domestic league have not played football, the visa issues, the fact that they're only allowed to get into the United States 24 hours before the match, so on and so forth. That did give us a competitive advantage that probably will not happen again at a FIFA World Cup. I would think in 4 years' time we'll be lucky to draw a pool that kind. So, yeah, there'll be very long flights home for all of those players.
1: Why did, and then we've had a few people text through here, and it's such a simple way of looking at it. Why did Chris Wood not get more ball, do you think? Is that a compliment to the defence of these sides, or is it the way that New Zealand set up and how wide they were playing a lot of the time?
0: Hard to answer the second part, how we set up, because we never really saw a different approach over a number of years under Darren Baisley. It was like, this is our system, that's the way we're going to go. So, yeah, maybe it was due to that they just did not find a way to get him involved nearly enough. But these are very, very good defensive units. But I'm less concerned about that than just how leaky we were at the back. 10 goals conceded in 3 games is quite telling.
1: And ugly goals as well, highlighted by that that first one against Belgium on Saturday.
0: Yeah, the third one against Egypt too.
1: Yep.
0: Every goal was cherished, just ask Iran in the end. What an absolutely wild ending to the group stage it was, that Austria-Algeria game. So, yeah, we defended that goal poorly. The first goal against Belgium is a bit of a horror moment for multiple players. Crocombe sort of loses the flight of the ball as he comes near post. Tim Payne's not looking at the ball, sort of hits his ribs, bounce back, and Trossard turns it home. And that game was always going to be determined by the first goal. It really was. And, you know, I'm not going to criticise the effort or intensity. They certainly gave it a good crack, but huge golfing class. So we'll pour over that today at some stage, probably with Miles Davis, Matt Richens on the Monday mop-up after 2 o'clock. Ricardo's going to drop by after 1. We'll have a little studs-up gathering.

0: Of fell back into the South Africa of the first game, I thought. They were really impressive in game two and three to get through to the group, out of the group for the first time. But I thought they'd be disappointed with their lack of endeavour, maybe. Stakio's goal in stoppage time leads us into the round of 32. And tomorrow morning, peeps, like, seriously, the game's tomorrow. Japan against Brazil and the Dutch up against Morocco. Oh, be still my beating heart. Absolutely delicious to contemplate that. Also joining us, Matt Russell's going to drop by to give us an update on what has happened in the NRL with a real eye on that Warriors loss to the Dolphins. Dolphins can fly. And I do hope we'll talk plenty about this mighty Black Caps effort in the series, one where they are overcoming so much adversity. I know all the headlines will go to the circus that is English cricket at the moment, but man alive, it's impressive. Could you have thought of an instance where we might win a series in England with no Kane Williamson and no Matt Henry and Will O'Rourke going off? Shall I go on? There's been so much adversity, and it's a real credit to this New Zealand cricket side that just keeps on keeping on.
1: Just keeps creating history, Daniel, when you look at what they did in India, what they're now doing against England, what they've done on the global stage at World Cups and big tournaments. They are just a team of absolute consistency. And as they have shown, and it's been enormously highlighted, particularly in this test, one man goes down, the next steps up. The fact that Zach Folkes wasn't even supposed to be playing in this test and took the first three wickets of the England second innings. It's just that team must be so calm and just exudes confidence within each other, and it's not this bolshy, brashy confidence. It's the internal and instilled, hey, it's going to be okay, regardless of what happens.
0: I can call them dull, and that is a compliment, because you do not want to get too high, you do not want to get too low, and they have been a very consistent bunch. You know them, Chappy, a lot of good men there, very consistent guys. There's not too many dickheads floating around the scene. Actually, I'd say that right across the New Zealand domestic scene, and that consistency of attitude is leading to consistency of results. But that's a really tricky surface now in Nottingham, and Daryl Mitchell's innings is just fabulous. First 100 since March 2023. Rachin Ravindra, who's had a woeful series in the field in particular, fairly loose, woeful shot in the first innings, also did a really good job. And scored at a good enough pace as Mitchell was sort of fighting for every run to sort of advance the game. And unless something truly extraordinary and unlikely happens, the series victory will be theirs. But I guess I'm counting chickens before they have hatched there.
1: Well, no, but the eggs are at least have been laid. And you and I are big fans of form is temporary, class is permanent, and I have taken great smug enjoyment this series of that being perhaps never truer than ever with this side. You mentioned Daryl Mitchell. There were cries for him to be dropped, for Henry Nicholls to not even get a chance when Kane announced his retirement, for Rachin to be dropped because he was dropping catches and not scoring enough runs. But when you become a victim of the moment rather than looking at the bigger picture, which often is the case when it comes to firstly cricket and then second picking teams and picking players who you know can do a job. And Rob Walter is a massive fan of, I want guys who I know in that moment will step up. I want the big game players. I want a team of guys who, regardless of the situation or the surface, when I need them to, they'll step up. And Daryl Mitchell's 100 was a prime example of that on day four.
0: Yeah, all of those things, absolutely. And it's right to critique it and raise questions, like Tom Latham, 190 test innings against India, Australia and England. Do you know what he then does? Goes out and scores a fabulous 100. I must admit, I did check the record books. Brad Lewis pointed me to this. Has any instance of a team got a 300-run opening partnership to start a test and then go on to lose it? The answer is no. I think there's only five or six instances of any partnership worth more than 300. Because we looked like we did open the door in late in that first innings, but credit to the bowling unit, which there's a lot of talent there. Someone like Kane Williamson casts a very big shadow across New Zealand cricket, but this group of players has already stood in the sun without him. He was not a part of India, right?
1: No. Exactly.
0: What will England be after Ben Stokes, who also casts a very big shadow?

0: wanders off. Seriously, they do not have an option other than Joe Root to be their captain, and I'm not sure Joe Root will want that long term.
1: Mate, it's a mess. I genuinely don't know what they're going to do here. And the way it happened seemed very just lost. And
0: well, there's something going on. I don't know about you, Chappie. From 18,000 plus Ks here, something stinks like a rotten fish. I don't know. I don't have much of an answer. I reached out to a few of sort of cricketing colleagues in the UK. The feedback, narcissism, appendage waving, ego, it's not complimentary. It's pretty darn ugly. And once again, I think it just highlights that they need to stop focusing on the Ashes so much. And the fallout from it, the angst after it, is clearly weighing heavy on this group and heaps a lot of pressure. So, but that's not really our concern, is it, just? It's not really our concern.
1: No, they can just go about their own thing and take the last 6 wickets that they need to.
0: Seriously, that last hour.
1: Just the laughing from Tom Blundell when Harry Brook got out kind of just summarised the whole situation.
0: Oh, yeah, Tom Blundell. I'm sorry, Sport Nation listeners. A lot of you have got it very wrong with Tom Blundell, haven't you?
1: Oh, yeah. As I say, we love us sitting back with our feet on the desk.
0: Questioning his glove work because he had a few bad mumps.
1: Keeping in the hardest place to keep to in the world.
0: Like standing up to the pace. Man, it took some cojones on that surface. How many times did Daryl Mitchell get hit in the gloves? Because it read off a length.
1: Yeah, fair few. All right, McCarty's with you from midday through till 3. Thanks, mate. Appreciate it.
0: See ya.
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2: 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With all the highs and lows from the ANZ Premiership and across the ditch with our Kiwis flying.

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0: It takes something special to go the distance, like Yvette Williams, our first ever female Olympic gold medalist. After her 1952 win at Helsinki, she returned a national hero, breaking the world record 18 months later. Kiwi made and

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1: It is 5 from midday here on Sport Nation Mornings, which means we are with you for another couple of minutes before McCarty takes over out of Wellington. 8833 is the number on the Signet Powerbank text machine if you do want to share your thoughts, whether it's relating to the All Whites, the White Ferns, the Black Caps. Maybe you've got some thoughts around Liam Lawson in Formula One. Scott texted through saying, won a series in India without Kane. This group is bigger than one man. Absolutely. And I don't think that's to say that when Kane was playing, he was making it about him. By no means. And I know that Scott's not implying that at all, but it shows that they aren't a one-man team, this New Zealand side. Awesome Black Caps. Lots of credit has to go to former high performance managing director Brian Stronach. Top man who doesn't put up with you know what. Have to say, Stronach, he certainly set the standard, didn't he? That's us for today. Thanks, Maddie. Thanks, Brian. TJ and I back tomorrow from 9.
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0: From the paddock to the pub, this is where New Zealand talks. 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
7: Good afternoon, everyone, and welcome into the Rural Roundup. Happy Monday. I hope you all had a wonderful weekend wherever you are in the country. We had a very wet one here, which wasn't that great, but it wasn't as wet as further down south, Wellington and Wairarapa, which we will be talking about shortly. Craig, how was your weekend?
8: Weekend was pretty relaxed. Watched a couple of FIFA World Cup games. My partner is Brazilian, so she's a very, very avid football / soccer fan. Also, something that you might not know about me is that I play pinball tournaments.
7: What is a pinball tournament?
8: It's basically exactly what it sounds like.
7: No, those games like in the arcade from, you know, yeah, like 20 years ago when we were growing up.
8: Buttons and ding, ding, dong, dong, ding, ding, ding, ding. Yeah.
7: And you flip them and send the ball up the thing. And oh, my gosh.
8: So you play four.